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3: Hello from Louisville, Kentucky. SMU is in town. Don't say Louisville. Jonathan Zaslow. It's Louisville.
4: Yes, I said Louisville.
3: 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His lips are curling.
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3: 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You can check us out at ESPN Radio. Our social media manager, Casey, will be posting that, don't you worry, for the whole world to see. But we are here. SMU is in town. We have a ranked matchup tomorrow here, ladies and gentlemen. Number 16 versus number 23. The coverage will begin right here on ESPN Radio at 3 p.m. Eastern. Zazzle and I will take you up to that coverage. We'll be on air tomorrow, but tonight we are on air here for Campus Tour Friday Night, powered by Bloom Energy. You can find him at Zazzle Show. You can find me at Amber W Sports. It's going to be a fun one tomorrow, Zazzle. This is our first time here in Louisville, Kentucky.
4: 26 is the number now, Amber. I've been to 26 states in our union.
3: Ooh, you get to add a new one.
4: I've never been to Kentucky before. And it's not when you don't get to count the state when you connect, all right?
3: Connect, but drive through.
4: No.
3: I don't agree. Have you ever driven through the state of Texas? It takes 3 days.
4: All right,
3: you get credit for that.
4: You drive through. You don't contribute to the commerce of the state. You don't do something. No, that does not count.
3: What if you stop and you buy a beverage?
4: No. You could do that anywhere. It does not count. You were not in that state.
3: I don't agree.
4: You have to have an experience in the state for it to count. And the same way with connecting flights, all right? This is my first time ever in Kentucky. So I keep a list. I have a list in my notes, in my phone.
3: Really?
4: Yes, I have all the states. I'm going to show you
3: here. I think they make an app for that now.
4: Look at that right there.
3: All right, there's your list.
4: All the states, and I highlighted in bold when I've been there.
3: Casey is screen grabbing your list to tweet out to the world.
4: And see, sir, they're Kentucky. I already put in bold.
3: Oh, wow. Okay, so we have all 50 states represented on your list, and you are bolding the ones that you have been to.
4: I'm at 26 now, so I'm more than halfway there. Now, I'll never complete the list. All right?
3: Why not?
4: Very hard. Because no one wants to go to some of those flyover states. I'm sorry.
3: Oh, but yeah. Get on. First of all, you're not sorry, and second of all, I'm pretty sure you
4: can't
3: just offend part of our audience.
4: Not sorry at all. All right. I said what I said. I always say what I mean. I mean what I say. I've been to 26 now, so I'm more than halfway there.
3: All right. Well, we're very proud of you. I think I, too, get to add Kentucky to my list because I don't believe I have ever been to the great state of Kentucky before. So we are here. It should be a fun game tomorrow. I mentioned it. A ranked matchup tomorrow. Two right now, statistically speaking, of the best quarterbacks in college football. It's a very small sample size. But you do have two guys. Kevin Jennings right now is averaging over 400 yards per game. I know his sample size is bigger, obviously. And we have not seen Kienholz to the same depth, but right now averaging over 375 yards per game. These are two very explosive offenses. We'll see how these defenses look tomorrow. Turnovers are probably going to be a key tomorrow, but it's going to be an exciting game.
4: Yeah, this game is especially interesting to me. Obviously, I'm based in South Florida. And this being a big-time ACC matchup, you know, we're watching the Hurricanes right now. Hurricanes' offense looks unstoppable. They're up 7-0 late in the first quarter here. Darius Mensah is already 9-for-9. Darius Mensah has more touchdowns. Darius Mensah has more than double the amount of touchdowns than he does incompletions. I said that really weird.
3: Let's try that again.
4: He has 9 touchdown passes, 4 incompletions on the season.
3: Wow.
4: Yeah, that's crazy. But the reason that I'm bringing that up is because Miami feels like the heavy favorite in the ACC, which, by the way, for a national championship contender, really weird that national championship contender, Miami, has never won their conference. They have never won the ACC.
3: Including last season when they were in the national championship, they have never won the ACC.
4: And they've already been to the ACC championship game once, and they got throttled.
3: Of course, they were in the Big East back in their heyday in terms of their national championship.
4: But there was no championship game, you know, back then. They've never won an ACC championship. It feels like they're the heavy favorite to get to the ACC championship. And this game here tomorrow, SMU and Louisville, feels like it's going to go a long way toward determining who they could play.
3: Yeah, I agree with you. It feels like it's a race for essentially the runner-up, but not the runner-up, because obviously then you get to go to an ACC championship game and actually take on Miami head-to-head, one of the only real tests that Miami actually might have this season, because they're flying through everybody, like you mentioned right now, flying through Wake Forest, even though it's early. We'll keep you updated on all the live action throughout the evening here on ESPN Radio. The focus, though, isn't actually on this ranked matchup. It tends to be on that other one in Oxford, Mississippi, where it feels like the entire world is there for LSU, Ole Miss. This thing could not be juicier. I mean, down to Sam Levitt being listed on Wednesday as doubtful. He's been upgraded to questionable. My favorite part of this was immediately when they list him. All of a sudden, out of the blue. Out of the blue. We had no idea Sam Levitt, a little banged up.
4: Never been mentioned.
3: Out of the blue, all of a sudden, he's doubtful on Wednesday. And, you know, everybody's reaction was, come on. It would be the biggest story anywhere if it wasn't Lane Kiffin in charge of that team. But it, because it's Lane Kiffin and because it's Ole Miss and they all know Lane Kiffin's tricks, immediately they dismissed that as any sort of likely that he would miss or not be 100% for this game. Here is Pete Golding, the Ole Miss head coach, on the McAfee show addressing it.
5: Well, I got the text before, you know, the report went out, like, from Lane, hey, our quarterback's out. I'm like, yeah, buddy, I bet he is. I've been around here a lot of Wednesdays with you, man, for 3.5 years. I said, I think our first one, we had 42 guys on the first ever SEC injury report on a Wednesday. So I was like, yeah, man, see you Saturday.
3: Hold on. So he actually personally texted Pete Golding?
4: Well, and apparently they were also on the phone the other night for, like, 20 minutes. You know,
3: What's going on there?
4: He was on his staff.
3: I don't like that, Zaslow. You know what I like? I like what the Gators coach, John Summerall, did this week when he said, screw Auburn, even though he has family ties. His wife went to Auburn. That's the school that was, by the way, trying to hire him.
4: Yes.
3: That's an interesting component, too. We'll get to that matchup later. But he basically said, they're no family of mine because they're not the Florida Gators, and I'm the Florida Gators. I go, that's what you want. You don't want your coaches all chummy behind the scenes when the whole world right now feels like those two schools are pitted against each other with LSU and Ole Miss.
4: Here's what happened at the beginning of the week. Lane Kiffin called Sam Levitt into his office, said, listen, Sam, this is what we're going to do.
3: You got back spasms, buddy.
4: On Wednesday, out of nowhere, I'm listing as doubtful. All right? You don't talk to anybody. Sam, of course you're playing, okay? I know you're okay. I know I'm listing you as doubtful, all right? And every day that goes, because doubtful means, the doubtful designation means there's a 25% chance you're going to play. Questionable is 50%, probable 75%.
3: Right.
4: Doubtful means
3: you're probably not playing is what it means.
4: 5% chance of playing. It means you're not, no, but don't worry, Sam. I'm going to list you as doubtful. We're going to mess with everyone. It's going to be so funny. It's going to be so funny. And we're gonna fool everyone. And then I'm going to list you questionable. And then eventually you're going to be a game time decision. And you're going to play.
3: This is Lane Kiffin. I swear. I mean, every day I'm reminded why maybe I'm happy that he didn't end up choosing the Florida Gators, which is my team, because it's these constant shenanigans, and it doesn't fool anybody.
4: He's messing with everyone, even though no one's falling for it.
3: No one's falling for it, not even his former head coach who he used to work for there at Alabama, Nick Saban, ESPN college football analyst, was also on the Pat McAfee show talking about the Sam Levitt questionable designation.
6: Well, if I was a betting man, I would say there's absolutely nothing wrong with Sam.
7: What do you mean by that?
6: So I would be actually psychologically telling the defensive players that this doesn't matter. Sam Levitt's going to play. He's going to be the best. We got to stop him. You know, don't lose your edge because you think he's not going to play, and then he shows up and plays, and it's a downer.
7: So you're expecting him to play whole? You're 100%?
6: 100%.
3: Do you think Lane feels stupid that nobody bid on this? I mean, Pete Thamel was immediately reporting that Ole Miss is dismissing it, that nobody thinks that this is a reality. Do you think Lane felt stupid, or do you think he still thinks the whole thing's funny?
4: No, I think he thinks it's hilarious, all right?
3: Hilarious.
4: And for the most part, he's doing the thing where let everybody talk about me, not only because I love the attention on Lane Kiffin, but let everybody talk about me to take the pressure off my players. That's what he's doing.
3: That's what he's doing. Yeah. I tend to agree with you. I think he likes the attention, but he can go and he can give the speech and he can say, I told my guys the attention's going to be on me. It's not on you guys this week.
4: There's no pressure on you.
3: The
4: pressure's on me. They won 13 games last year. We won 7, which, by the way, he has the they and the we backwards. The they was the we for him. He won 13 games last year, right?
3: Amazing.
4: The we was the they. LSU won 7 last year. That was not with
3: him. The two Heisman contenders that he referenced, those were the we because he recruited those guys. Those were his guys. And now, of course, apparently they're the they, but him and I guess Pete Golding are still chumming it up on the phone.
4: Not only did no one believe Lane Kiffin, but not even Vegas. Because on DraftKings, the line didn't even move.
3: Vegas
4: looked at that. They laughed. They said, Lane, nobody believes you.
3: You have to have some type of reputation when the odds makers don't even bother with you. When you're talking about the starting quarterback of one of the national contending programs that is one of the most high-profile programs in all of college football. Unbelievable. Coming up next here, Harry Douglas from Freddie and Harry. He's going to stop by and grace us with his presence. Louisville legend. Louisville legend Harry Douglas on ESPN Radio.
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1: We are live from Louisville, Kentucky. Amber Wilson, Jonathan Zaslow hanging out with you. It's our first time here in Louisville, Kentucky. SMU is in town, a ranked matchup tomorrow at 3:30 p.m. When I think Louisville, Kentucky, though, I think Harry Douglas, the legend from Louisville. What up, HD?
2: How you doing, Mrs. Wilson? Glad to hear your voice and also to be joining you and Zaz. Y'all are at a place that means so much to my life. I was able to grow up and form into the man I am today. Louisville plays a major part in that. That's a home away from home for me. So I'm glad y'all get an opportunity to experience the city of Louisville. And most importantly, y'all are saying it correctly. Y'all aren't saying Louisville or Louisville. It's Louisville, and I'm so happy and so thankful that y'all have said it correctly. Louisville.
1: We've been working on it, HD. Good for you.
3: Harry, we haven't been on campus yet. We'll see the campus tomorrow.
1: We'll check out your statue.
3: Yeah, and obviously we're going to the game. But what made you choose to go to school here?
2: Number one, it was a home away from home for me. I had knew some people already, Deion Branch, Josh Tinch, I had family members up there as well, too. That played a big part in it, and the campus was beautiful. They had a lot of new buildings that were built and also new buildings that were going up. And it was the only place that I actually went on from a visit perspective where I didn't have fun. So that played a part into it as well, too. So for me, it was a match made in heaven, and clearly, based on my life now, I've made the right decision.
1: I would say that it was the right decision. Let's talk about this program now for a moment, HD, because SMU, obviously a force coming into town here. Does it feel like whoever wins this game is probably going to be playing Miami in an ACC championship?
2: Yeah, 100%. I think this is the second biggest game of the weekend in college football, but one of the biggest games of the year, because when you look at the landscape of the ACC and how Miami's been performing, a lot of people have already penciled them in and being in the ACC championship game when it's all said and done. Well, who are the two teams behind them? Well, you have SMU behind Kevin Jennings. You have the University of Louisville behind Lincoln Kingholtz. So whoever wins this matchup tomorrow, I do believe, will be in the driver's seat to play in the ACC championship game. And what I love about this matchup, I call him Big Game Brom. Jeff Brom is going to have something dialed up. He's going to have his guys ready. But the two quarterbacks, I think when you look at Kevin Jennings and the threat that he poses, not just from a running perspective, but from an arm talent perspective, I call him Mr. SMU. You look at the last 2 years facing Louisville, he has single-handedly beat Louisville by himself, and we have struggled to contain him. But now we have a quarterback that can be a dual-threat guy, too, that now SMU, they're going to have to defend. So looking forward to seeing which quarterback between the two, Lincoln Kingholtz and then also Kevin Jennings, will come out on top. But I think it's going to come down to which defense can actually get stops consistently.
3: Do you have a favorite moment in the stadium here from when you played?
2: September 16th, my birthday, we played the University of Miami. And it was damn near a brawl before the games even started. They came in, they stomped on our bird. And I remember, man, that was one of the best birthday gifts that I've ever received, because we were able to beat the University of Miami. And they were still the U then, back in 2006, I believe that was. And Calais Campbell was on that team. Kenny Phillips was on that team as well. You had a lot of guys that played in NFL uniforms or still are playing in NFL uniforms. But when they came up to Louisville, we had to go ahead and give them a good little ass whooping.
1: So that's your best memory. And Harry Douglas joining us here, of course, from Freddie and Harry. You can catch him tomorrow on SportsCenter. You can catch him on Countdown as well tomorrow. He's all over the place. Plus, he's on the call for Jags at Broncos on Sunday. We'll get to that game in a little bit, HD. But that was your favorite moment here as a player. I assume you've gotten a chance to come back a bunch and get your fan on as well. What are we in store for tomorrow in terms of the tailgate scene and whatnot around the stadium?
2: So I think it's one of the best in the country. But I may be a little biased because I went to Louisville there. If you can find someone, I'm trying to remember the name of the drink. God, I can't remember the name
1: it's
2: of
1: not
2: it.
1: Not a mint julep, is it?
2: Because no. That's the Kentucky Derby. That's not far away from where you are.
1: But. I mean, I'm getting off the airplane, and there's a mint julep stand in front of me. I'm like, well, I must be in Kentucky.
2: So moonshine, you're going to find a lot of people.
1: Oh, wow.
2: Out there in the park. So I would never forget. It was about, had to be about six, seven years ago. And I'm at a football game, and I'm just going around talking to people, whatnot, visiting tailgates. And this one lady said, well, we got moonshine over here.
1: Moonshine.
2: I said, well, what flavor you got? I said, you know what? Don't even matter. Give it to me.
1: Woo!
2: Oh, man, I felt all that moonshine watching that football game.
1: I thought you were going to say bourbon. You went straight moonshine.
2: Moonshine.
3: Goodness. Harry, the homemade big story. Too. The big story. Well, isn't all of it?
1: Yeah,
3: the,
1: I think it is.
3: The big story of the weekend, obviously, is in Oxford this weekend. Ole Miss and LSU. What do you expect tomorrow night there?
2: Number one, I think this is why we all love college football. The antics, the anticipation. This is the biggest game of the college football season. We all seen when Lane Kiffin went and took the head coaching job at LSU. When the schedule came out, when did LSU play Ole Miss? And then it happened to be on the road, week three. Everyone and their mothers, their dogs, their cats, or whatever you may have as a pet, you circled this date on the calendar because – the antics that led up to Lane Kiffin taking that job, but also how Ole Miss and their fans feel and some of the players, they feel like they got abandoned by Lane Kiffin. So when you look at the Grove and College Game Day is going to be there and the ambiance and the scene setting and everything is going to be what you want college football to be. But from a player perspective, you better hone in and control your emotions very, very early. And I think the team that has the ability to let go of those emotions and get back to normal will be the team that comes out on top. We know LSU, the athleticism defensively. You have players left and right. But don't count out that team over there in Oxford, Mississippi, who has a Heisman Trophy candidate, the best player in college football from a quarterback perspective, and a running back by the name of Kewan Lacy who can rush the football very effectively. And, oh, let me throw a third one in there. The Deuce is loose. Deuce Alexander, being that track guy, but has formed into a really good wide receiver. Deuce is from the outer Atlanta area. I know his father very, very well, so I know growing up how he trained and his attention to detail and working on speed and working on route running, and he's off to a great start. So really looking forward to seeing him perform at a high level tomorrow as well, too.
1: I mentioned it earlier, Harry Douglas joining us here on Campus Tour Friday night, powered by Bloom Energy. You're on the call for Jags at Broncos. That's one of our games that we have to pick, I believe, this week for ESPN Radio Pick'em Challenge. This one's tough for me, man. The Jags are strong. Obviously, you're not going to give us a prediction here. You're on the call, Harry. But give us something from this matchup, because both of these teams had very high expectations coming into this season.
2: Yeah, offensively, I'm looking at the quarterback, Bo Nix. Can he be better than he was versus the Kansas City Chiefs? Had an early interception on 3rd and 11 on the very first drive. But Davis Webb is now the play caller. Sean Payton is no longer calling plays. It's so weird for me to see Sean Payton without his Scrooge glasses on, looking at that play sheet, trying to send a call in. And I felt like on Monday Night Football, when giving his halftime interview, he was a bit, you know, antsy. And he was getting impatient because they had 6 rushes for 23 yards at halftime. You had a guy in Jalen Waddle who you gave up a first-round draft pick, third-round draft pick, and a fourth-round draft pick for, and he only had 3 targets and 1 catch. Mm-hmm. He had 1 drop. That was on him. But there has to be a point of emphasis of getting a guy like that to football and not just being a decoy. Now, the touchdown that Evan Engram caught, part of it was because Jalen Waddle was lined up in the backfield and he drew the attention, and you got a wide-open guy. But I didn't give up a first-round draft pick for him to just be a damn decoy all game. You have to find a way to get him the football consistently.
1: I wondered if Sean Payton's about to rip that play calling right back, because you're right. That was a tough one on Monday Night Football. Harry Douglas, check him out tomorrow on Countdown, on SportsCenter, and then check out that game on Sunday with him on Color right here on ESPN Radio. Thanks, HD. We appreciate it.
2: No, thank y'all. Love y'all. Have fun. Go U of L.
1: We will. We are going to have fun here in his old stomping grounds, SMU Louisville, tomorrow. 3:30 p.m. Eastern game. We will be on your radios from 1 to 3 p.m. Eastern, getting you ready for that game, getting you ready for all things college football. But coming up next here, we'll dive more into the quarterbacks in this matchup. It is a showdown of 2 high-flying offenses, a ranked matchup.
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7: Yankees have already clinched at least a wild card spot. Judge has missed most of the season with injured ribs. New York opening up a series at Arizona tonight. The Diamondbacks fighting for a wild card spot. Nationals have agreed on a four-year extension. Starter Cade Cavalli, the righty, 12-5 this season with a 3.12 ERA. On the scoreboard, the White Sox have a 6-1 lead on the Tigers in third. Chicago with a 6-run first. They're currently tied with Cleveland for the top spot in AL Central. And the Guardians are tied with the A's at 3 in the fourth in Cleveland. Zach Gelof, a 3-run homer for the A's, is 19th. Jackson Churio, a 3-run homer, is 24th. And Pete Alonso, a 3-run shot, is 38th. And the Orioles and Brewers tied at 3 in the fourth. And Baltimore Red Sox have a 4-1 lead on the Rays in the fifth of the Trop. The Tampa Bay's won 6 straight. Roman Anthony, a leadoff home run, and a 2-1 single. College football, number 5, Miami, has a 14-7 lead at Wake Forest early second quarter. You watch the game on ESPN.

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2: We are live from Louisville, Kentucky. SMU is in town. 16 versus 23. We've got a ranked matchup here tomorrow. It's going to be a good one. The game is at 3:30 p.m. Eastern. You can hear it right here on ESPN Radio. We will be on air from 1 to 3 p.m. Eastern, and then the pregame will hit you at 3 p.m. Eastern. 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Amber Wilson, Jonathan Zaslow hanging out with you. Also tonight, you can find him at Zaslow Show. You can find me at Amber W. Sports. Speaking of Louisville, let's bring in Chris Redmond, former Louisville and NFL quarterback. He is the head coach of the UFL champion Louisville Kings. And Chris, thanks so much for hanging out with us. We appreciate it. You have quite the story leading up to your ultimate commitment and you starting here at Louisville. What was the ultimate decision that brought you here?
3: Well, actually, I'm from Louisville, Kentucky, and so my dad and my grandfather both they both played football at Louisville, so I was a third generation. So for me, you know, I won the Parade National Player of the Year coming out of high school and had a lot of opportunities to go to some incredible schools, but I really wanted to stay home. I was a homebody, and, you know, at the time it was a commuter school. It's nothing like it was now. I was in USA, and, you know, it was a tough decision, but, like, that's one thing I wanted to do was to represent my city well, and I knew something down the road would come of it because staying home, and we had some great offensive teams. We made it to a couple back-to-back bowls, but it's amazing to see how far along the school's come now, and it's you know, it's on the like stage of the really proud to be a small building block.
2: Hey, Chris, hold on for us. Your phone's breaking up. We'll work on that. We'll try to get Chris on a better phone line. He is a Louisville boy who ended up staying, playing here for Louisville, making an entire career out of it, and now still here in Louisville as the head coach of the UFL Louisville Kings. We'll try to get him back. 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All right, Chris, I think you're back with us. Sorry about that. You were breaking up on us, but you were just telling us what's so special about Louisville. I referenced your path here, and, you know, it was a bit complicated. You mentioned that you had considered other schools, and certainly this was before the transfer portal era. I mean, this is the mid-90s when I would imagine that you couldn't even imagine a time where you could just kind of go everywhere whenever. What do you make about the current state of college football?
3: You know, it's kind of chaotic, I'll be honest. And, you know, I think there's something to learning from hard times. And, you know, I feel like some of these guys were getting cheated a little bit from not going through some of those tough times and, you know, being able to just, when things don't go your way, to be able to just hit the highway and go to another school. I don't know if that's really helping these kids. And to the credit, you know, I think, like I said, Louisville's come a long way. You know, I'm with NIL nowadays. I don't know if I would have went to Louisville back then because Louisville was a commuter school. It's not like it is now. And, you know, there's so many opportunities for these kids out there. And, you know, you want them to make money. You just hold the learning lessons and hardships and go through some tough times. So that's something to go to. We had a 1-10 season in my sophomore year. And, you know, I'm sure a lot of guys would have just left and gone to another school, but we sucked it up, and next thing you know, we ended up going back to back bowls my junior and senior year in the top offense in the country and got me into the NFL. So that's something that I don't think a lot of these guys in this generation may go through. And it's just such a different element. Don't get me wrong, I love college sports. I love watching the games, and there's so much electricity on Saturdays. But I do think they're missing out on some good learning opportunities.
4: Now, Amber and I, Chris, we're going to the game tomorrow here. Huge game, Louisville and SMU. Neither of us have been here before. We have never been to the football atmosphere, be it tailgate or inside the stadium. What is in store for us with this experience tomorrow?
3: Well, you're gonna have a lot of fun. You know, they put a lot of people in those stands, and this is a big game as honestly as Louisville's had in a long time. This one is going to get them to where they want to go. Because I feel like if they can win this one.

0: they can run the table the rest of the year. So, it's gonna be a great atmosphere. You know, they closed the end zone. It used to be kind of a horseshoe. Now it's closed in, and it gets really loud, and the town is fired up, and it's gonna be an offensive shootout. I'm a real big fan of Lincoln. I think he's you to see his confidence growing from week to week, and I think he's going to be an elite college quarterback this year, and people are going to say a lot of great things about him at the end of the year. He's just getting better and better.
1: Chris Redmond joining us, former Louisville and NFL quarterback, head coach of UFL champion Louisville Kings. Chris, obviously you just mentioned Lincoln in the program here. How close do you still get to be? Do you get to catch games? Obviously, I know you're still in the area. How close to this program are you?
0: Well, I'm neighbors with Jeff Brahms, and so I'm very into Louisville football. I always have been, I always will be, and that's a special place to me. And like I said, I'm a third generation football player there, and my family, my wife, and we're all Louisville fans. So it's a great town, a great place to raise a family, and it's a great college town. And so they used to have, you know, the great basketball. Now with the football and the quarterback legacy that's kind of gone through that city, it's pretty cool. I love to watch that team just get better and better every year.
1: Well, I know you'll be heavily invested tomorrow when they kick things off at 3:30 p.m. Eastern. We wish you the best of luck in watching them. Chris Redmond, thanks so much for joining us. The phone lines, the reception here in Louisville, Kentucky, I don't know about it, a little questionable.
2: Oh, you think that's a Louisville issue?
1: It might be a Louisville issue.
2: Do you get better cell tower?
1: Listen, I don't know. Maybe,
2: I don't know either.
1: What are the Mustangs doing when they're here? Are they disrupting things here in Louisville? I don't know about it. Let's stay in the ACC, Jonathan Zaslow, but let's talk about a different school, one that does not have things going quite as well as it has right now for SMU and Louisville. And I'm talking about the UNC Tar Heels. And I don't necessarily mean on the field, because on the field, things have been going okay this season so far. They've got a big matchup this weekend against Clemson. We're going to learn some things about Bill Belichick's squad. Unfortunately, we learned things about Bill Belichick's squad off the field. Steve Belichick, his son, who was the DC there for UNC, has officially resigned. We knew that he was already on medical leave. He has officially resigned, and UNC has closed its internal investigation into Bill Belichick, into the program that he's running there, and of course, very specifically into Steve Belichick and Mike Lombardi, who we know had already resigned earlier.
2: They, quote, determined that certain actions demonstrated a disregard for Carolina's values and standards of conduct, which, of course, is why Steve Belichick, did eventually resign. And according to sources with direct knowledge of the proceedings, the investigation, wide-ranging scope, included questions about sex between female staff and players, as well as drug use within the program. Amber, in years past, this was called lack of institutional control.
1: Yeah.
2: And I know UNC...
1: Is it not called that anymore?
2: Well, you know, UNC is closing the case
1: here. Is that not what the kids are saying these days?
2: I mean, UNC is saying, like, this is the end of the investigation. They have found out everything they need to know.
1: Do we know what they found out?
2: No, just what I said there, that
1: they didn't tell us anything. That
2: no,
1: just said that they...
2: They demonstrated a disregard for Carolina's values and standard of conduct.
1: What does that mean?
2: I don't know.
1: We don't know. We
2: but
1: have no idea. It tells us nothing.
2: But it's resulted in Lombardi and Belichick resigning, and apparently, at least for now, Bill Belichick is off the hook. But again, this goes back to, has the juice been worth the squeeze for UNC? Last year was an embarrassment. This year so far, okay, fine, they're 2-0. They haven't played anybody. You want to say the first
1: game?
2: They
1: played TCU.
2: Okay, fine, whatever.
1: That's a game, and it was across the pond.
2: I mean, it's not the TCU from, you know, 5 years ago, all right? But if you want to hang your hat on that, fine. But overall, has the juice been worth the squeeze with Belichick? These are his guys. This is son. This is son and the general manager, Mike Lombardi, who has an awful reputation.
1: Right.
2: Who would not be working anywhere else if it wasn't for UNC. And these are the two guys who were forced to resign. Again, that's why I say this used to be called lack of institutional control.
1: Well, listen, Pat Welter, WRAL in Raleigh, was on an excellent show called Amber and Ian earlier this week. And it said that this, according to this investigation, doesn't really fall on Bill.
3: They don't think this falls ultimately on Bill Belichick, that they have isolated the problems, and they revolved around Michael Lombardi and everything that came with him, and he had a huge role in the running of this program, and then Steve Belichick, who's been on medical leave. And, again, we don't know why he was on medical leave. We don't really know why Lombardi was on administrative leave. All we have are the questions that we reported those internal investigators were asking. And then those internal investigators actually confirmed to my colleague Brian Murphy today that those, were the key lines of inquiry. And I'm referring to questions being asked about Steve Belichick allegedly using drugs, allegedly giving drugs to at least one player, and then separately inappropriate sexual relationships between female recruiting staff, members of the coaching staff, and at least one football player. So that's kind of where we're at, and we didn't get too much further with the facts of it because, you know, the lawyers are able to kind of shield behind the attorney-client privilege, and anything that they would deem actual evidence would be kind of a conflict of interest on that part.
1: It doesn't seem like we know much, and I doubt we're ever going to know much about what that turned up. What it does feel like we know, and you heard it there from Pat Welter, is obviously the university doesn't feel like it's a fireable offense for Bill Belichick. He is 2-0. He's got a huge game tomorrow against Clemson. I mean, is that still a huge game? I guess that's still a huge game, right? It's new, and it's still Clemson.
2: No, it's a big game because the fallout from for the losing coach tomorrow is going to be interesting.
1: Yeah. Coming up next here on College Football Campus Tour Friday night presented by Bloom Energy. There's drama at UNC. There was also drama this week in Austin, Texas, but all appears to be calming down in Austin after quite the drama-filled week. We'll get into it right here on ESPN Radio.
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1: We're going to get you updated on the live action in just a moment. In a stunning development, we have breaking news from Pete Thamel just moments ago. Quarterback Sam Levitt, Jonathan Zaslow of the LSU Tigers, is not on the SEC availability report. He's fine.
2: Not on the injury report whatsoever.
1: Not at all.
2: He was doubtful yesterday, and now
1: he was
2: not even on the report.
1: Only 25% chance he was going to play yesterday, which
2: what
1: is what doubtful meant. Then he was upgraded this morning to questionable.
2: Who gave him the magic potion?
1: Now he's not even on the report. Amazing. No one saw that coming. We all fell for the rope-a-dope, so there you go. Lane Kiffin's guy, he's going to be just fine. We do have live action right now on our television set. Fifth-ranked Miami is leading Wake Forest 21-7. This game is on ESPN. About 5 minutes left right now in the second. Not an incredibly competitive game, but Wake Forest, they're trying to come back here, trying to make some noise.
2: Darian Mensah is 16 for 16, 145 yards and two touchdowns. So, again,
1: is that even real?
2: Just to recap, Darian Mensah so far this season has 10 touchdown passes and four incompletions.
1: Incompletions. Not interceptions.
2: Not this game.
1: Incompletions on the season.
2: 10 touchdowns, four incompletions.
1: A reminder, Darian Mensah leads the Heisman odds right now on DraftKings. Let's move it along. We've got a ranked matchup between Houston and Texas Tech. Number 22 versus number 13. Right now, Houston leads the way 10-0.
2: Now, we do have our committee. The committee, that's Amber, that's me. The committee will make their picks. We will have our top 12, 1 through 12, our rankings. I don't care about the Associated Press. I don't care about coaches' poll. The committee will have their week 2 rankings coming up later on the show today. And, of course, that game right there could loom large.
1: Braves Astros right now are scoreless in the top of the third. The Braves' magic number to clinch a postseason berth is 1. The Astros have a 1-game lead over Texas in the AL West. In other Major League Baseball news, Aaron Judge has been placed now on a 10-day injury list. Tomorrow he's being placed over the right calf strain. He can be activated for game 162. He had played just 7 games since returning from a lengthy absence with a broken rib. 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You can find Zaslow at Zaslow Show. You can find me, Amber Wilson, Amber W Sports. He's a bit of an influencer. You definitely should go check it out. You should also check out Coach Steve Sarkisian, because Sark addressed in his post-game interview with ESPN reporter Holly Rowe. We know that there was a lot made of this week, Zaslow. It felt like a lot of the things that we were talking about coming off of one of the best games any of us have seen in recent memory between Ohio State and Texas was actually the Sark blowing off Holly at the end of the game, some of the technical difficulties there at the half with Laura Rutledge, and of course also the controversy with Arch Manning and what he said in his post-game presser. I feel like we spent a lot of time on that. We haven't actually spent much time on the game.
2: That is the part that was wildest to me this week. No matter what you think, if you didn't like the way Holly Rowe handled it, or you certainly didn't like the way Steve Sarkisian handled it, or you didn't like what Arch Manning had to say about it. Among all of it, for the biggest story of the week to be revolving around this, around Holly Rowe, after a classic game, a game that had, yes, it was regular season, you know, week number 2, but had a ton of meaning.
1: It was unbelievable.
2: Lived up to the billing. Was the biggest moment of Sarkisian's career, was the biggest moment of Arch Manning's career. Arch Manning's biggest name in college football right now, and he was involved in that win. And for this to be the story for the rest of the week, that's wild to me.
1: Yeah, it's certainly a bummer. So here is Sark, the Texas head coach, on his halftime and post-game interviews. Halftime one didn't happen because apparently of technical difficulties with Laura Rutledge. And then the post-game one, well, it kind of happened. I mean, I guess he gave him a hook 'em horn.

0: delay, I wanted to go celebrate with our team. We just had a 21-point fourth quarter comeback against the number one team in the country. If hindsight's 20/20, if I could do it all over again, I would have exuded more patience in that moment and sat through and waited for the interview with Holly. Obviously, we have a ton of respect for ESPN and Holly. Holly and I go way back to even to my days of playing at BYU, and we've got a great relationship. ESPN is a great partner of ours. We know we're going to have more opportunities with that crew covering us, and we're looking forward to those opportunities. So could have definitely handled that situation better with a little bit more patience in the moment.
1: I don't have any sort of problem with what went down at halftime, because
0: right.
1: if he's waiting and waiting, and you have a limited amount of time at halftime to get in there and talk to your team and make adjustments,
0: yeah.
1: and obviously those adjustments end up working there in the second half. So I don't have any problem with that.
0: Yeah,
1: in terms of the post-game interview, yeah, I don't love what he did there to Holly, because it's his job to give
0: those
1: interviews.
0: He's
1: contractually obligated. That's what you get paid to do. It is quite literally your job. But I also understand, because of what happened at halftime, that if it felt like it was happening again in a moment where everybody was celebrating and he didn't want to just sit there and wait, that probably played into that moment. I'm not saying that's an excuse. I'm just saying that's probably what happened. Whereas in a different game, if maybe halftime hadn't happened, then maybe he would have been exercised more patience
0: maybe.
1: In the postgame. He hit all the right notes in the apology. He said all the right things.
2: Maybe, but he's got to wait. He's got to wait in that spot. I understand at halftime him wanting to get into the locker room. There's a game. They're literally in the middle of the game. All
1: yeah.
2: right? And he has a certain amount of time to go over things with his coaching staff and then his players.
1: Yeah, it's no problem.
2: But after the game, like, oh, okay, it's taking a little longer than it normally does. That's what the money's for. Okay, I understand you want to pay. You want to go and celebrate with your team. They're not going anywhere. They're going to be there. Everybody's going to celebrate. Okay, wait an extra 30 seconds.
1: So Sark also addressed Arch Manning's comments.
0: Arch recognizes he made a mistake, and it's an unfortunate one. Nowhere do we condone domestic violence or violence against women. Nothing in our program says that, nor Arch individually. I think if he could take it back, he would, but he has since apologized to Holly. He's made a public apology, and you know, our goal is that we can move forward and him be the guy that we all know that he is and what he represents. I think he obviously feels bad about the situation, but at the same token, I don't think it was a malicious statement by him. You know, I think it was not, that was not the intent by any means. And so I think at his core, he knows what he believes in and what he stands for. Like I said, he's had a good week of work. I think he's excited to get back on the field and play. But also, I think it's a good reminder of what we represent and the brand that we represent here at the University of Texas, the amount of coverage our program gets, and more so than ever when you're the number one team in the country, you're going to get scrutinized for all that we do. And so being mindful of that, I think, is important for all of us.
1: And you should get scrutinized for that, even if you're not the number one team in the country. It was a boneheaded move for Arch. I think probably a big learning lesson for him.
2: I think he's probably incredibly embarrassed.
1: I think so. And listen, you're going to go through, not that one. I'm not justifying what he did there, but you know, you're going to learn and you're going to have some tough moments. And certainly this was one of those publicly for Arch Manning. And I think he probably learned a very valuable lesson.
2: It's really embarrassing, but I also hope it doesn't stifle him from having some kind of personality when the microphone is in front of you. Because the fact is,
1: you can have a personality, just, you know, don't.
2: You know, be mindful
1: laugh
2: of domestic
1: about,
2: violence.
1: Right. Don't laugh about women, violence against women.
2: Yeah.
1: That's all. It's really not.
2: It's not asking a lot.
1: It's not asking a lot. Not that hard. Coming up next, Matt Jones, the great Matt Jones. We're in Kentucky, so Matt Jones obviously has to stop by right here on ESPN Radio.
3: 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Should they be on upset alert against the Giants? 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

0: Iran. I'm Deborah Valentine, Fox News. Hundreds of Iranians gathering Friday for a government-organized rally, many pledging a willingness to take up arms against the U.S. Meantime, Washington continues its two-pronged approach at fighting Iran, both militarily and economically. The White House announcing they're cracking down on cryptocurrency to try and drain Iran's finances.
1: This is the first time that the Treasury Department is using Operation Economic Outcast to crack down on a digital asset. The sanctions here that the Trump administration is calling a bit in exchange called BitBank that is processing fees for ships going through the Strait of Hormuz. The sanctions say that the bank then routes hundreds of millions of dollars into the IRGC for the ships passing through the strait. Now, in a statement about the move, the Treasury Secretary, Scott Bessent, says designations of Iranian digital asset infrastructure make it perfectly clear that efforts to finance the Iranian regime using cryptocurrencies are not beyond OFAC's reach.
0: That's Fox Business Network's Edward Lawrence reporting from the White House. The fate of the Kennedy Center in the nation's capital remains uncertain at this time. Here's Fox's Kristen Goodwin with more.
2: President Trump speaking about the Kennedy Center Friday.
3: The place is a dump. It's been a dump for years. It's lost money for years. I can turn it around, fix it.
2: The president saying this week the Performing Arts Center would not be renovated and could be ripped down if courts shoot down his plan to rename it after him, arguing it needs government support to stay open. A tribute to former President John F. Kennedy, the building closed Wednesday, sparking more questions as President Trump was seen reading a poster about its demolition. A federal judge this week ruling President Trump's name can't be added to the building's exterior. With
0: Fox's Kristen Goodwin reporting. 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
0: This program aims to lower drug prices to those paid by comparably developed nations. Members of California are facing more severe weather as Orange County has declared a state of emergency for coastal erosion. Fox's Christina Coleman explains the frustrations that residents are having from this weather threat.
8: Some residents are voicing their frustration with the red tape in this heavy regulated state. They say it's keeping folks from adequately protecting their property amid growing concerns over looming El Nino storms. Now, in response to concerns about overregulation, the Coastal Commission tells Fox News that their agency has approved all emergency permit applications for rock revetments along Beach Road and Dana Point, which allow for additional armoring across 17 properties. They also said staff worked hard to make sure folks had the required authorization, including approving permits over Labor Day weekend.
0: Other locations that the storm could impact are Northern and Southern California, Oregon, and Washington. Cuba's been hit by another blackout. Millions of people across the island are without electricity after its power grid collapsed. The Ministry of Energy and Mines announced the blackout on its official X account. A cause was not mentioned. Power grid collapses are increasingly common since January after the U.S. imposed an energy blockade aimed at forcing a change in Cuba's political system. I'm Deborah Valentine. This is Fox News.

0: Good evening. The lights are down low, and the rest of your place is quiet. We are 100% all live for the next 4 hours in a world that is responding directly to this show. There's a new Pentagon UFO video release as of today. Disclosure because of Coast to Coast, new videos, new talks. In fact, word on the investigation that the government has looked into wormholes and warp drives. That came right from the show. And also today, RFK announces that they're going to officially investigate chemtrails. A topic that came to light right here in the dark of Coast to Coast. And down here in an underground studio, there's just the glow of the console, a microphone, and you and me in the middle of the night. My name's Rich Barra, and tonight I'm your host for Coast to Coast AM. Thank you, George Norrie, for asking me to step in. And tonight, we're going somewhere dark because there's things that have followed human beings for thousands of years. Ghosts, curses, voices from the dead, things seen from the corner of an eye that disappear when you turn to look. That feeling that someone or something has just walked into the room, and then there are stories that families carry. The ones passed from grandmother to mother, from mother to daughter. Stories about healers, witches, spirits, and, quite honestly, things that are probably better left alone. My guest tonight was born into one of those families. Wendy Mata is a fifth-generation Bruja Curandera. I believe I'm saying that right. That's a Mexican witch and traditional healer, as well as an initiated shaman and fire priestess. Her story takes a pretty unexpected turn. Before devoting her life to this world, Wendy spent more than 25 years in tech, cybersecurity, digital forensics, all that, following evidence, tracking things people couldn't see, and finding what was hiding beneath the surface. Well, tonight we're going beneath the surface into curses that may move through bloodlines, into communication with the dead, into possession, into the legend, impossible reality of La Llorona, the Weeping Woman, and into Wendy's own encounters with things that she says she can't explain in places around the world. Her new book is Bruja Curandera, Spells, Rituals, and Ancestor Work from a Mexican Healer Witch. And later we're going to do Open Lines. That's the part of the night that totally belongs to you. I want the stories that you don't usually tell, the curse that you believe that was put on you, the ghost that you saw when nobody else was there, the voice you heard in an empty house, the things that followed you home, or that one experience you've spent years trying to convince yourself never really happened. Keep the lights down low for me. Pour another cup of coffee. We got a lot going on. Whether you're driving through the New Mexico desert on a dark highway or you're staring at the ceiling trying to get to sleep, I'm here with you. I am in the Arizona desert. We will sail into the mystic together. When we come back, Wendy Mata. This is Coast to Coast AM.
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0: Welcome back to Coast AM. I'm your host, Rich Barra. Wendy Mata is a fifth-generation Bruja Curandera, initiated shaman and fire priestess. She is the founder of Bruja Power Botanica and a dedicated guide on the path to reclaiming one's inner power. Wendy shares the ancient wisdom of Mexico wherever she goes through in-person and online events for the first time ever. New guest here. Welcome, Wendy, to Coast AM. Hey.
1: Hello. Thank you for having me.
0: Yeah, I met you kind of via the telephone earlier this week on my other radio show, John Jay and Rich in the Morning. We had a pretty good time, but we were really talking about family curses. And your story is so interesting. I think maybe what we should do before we start getting into generational curses and such, I want to hear about your sort of sordid beginnings with this, because you were born into this life but didn't really get into this life until a little bit later, right?
1: Yes. I became a Bruja full-time in 2021.
0: And we say,
1: in 2021.
0: Well, yes. So before, and you say Bruja, right?
1: Yes, Bruja Curandera.
0: Boy, that's fun to say. That actually makes it sound even cooler. So you're a fifth generation. So growing up in that world, what's it like for you as a kid, being around this stuff?
1: So people often ask me this question, what is the difference between your life and the life of others that didn't grow up in magic? And I don't know how life is without it. I remember growing up going to witness family members doing limpias, which is energy cleansings that we do in Mexico. I remember family members healing with plants, with prayer, with dances, with rain, with earth, and kind of living a little bit of a different life. We do believe in science. We do go to doctors. But first, we tried all the traditional methods before we get into the medical system. And it was really interesting because I grew up talking to the dead, seeing ghosts, seeing spirits, and realizing that not everybody had that life was quite shocking to me.
0: You know, what's kind of interesting too is so I come from, an Italian Catholic family, and I always say the Italians and the Mexican culture is a lot closer than you think, especially the family dynamic of it. And, you know, my grandmother and great grandmother, they would talk about ghosts all the time. They would talk about spirits. They would talk about the eye, the evil eye, all the time. And that's prevalent in Mexican culture too. Why do you think it is still so prevalent, and in America it kind of gets a little bit like, that's not real?
1: One of those things that if you grow up with it, that becomes part of your belief system. And when you're growing up and then you kind of learn the signs of what mal de ojo, that's how we call it in Mexico, what mal de ojo is, you give it a representation in your life. If you have a headache, you think it's mal de ojo. If you're feeling ill, you think it's mal de ojo. If you cannot sleep, you think it's mal de ojo. It's almost like a reality includes mal de ojo. And we first have to, I think it's similar to in the Italian tradition, I believe, which we use eggs to cleanse our energy. So yeah, we have to go through the process of limpias to remove the mal de ojo from our body. And for what I have witnessed in my life and the life of other people, about 80% of the headaches and 80% of the illness and 80% of the things actually do go away when you do a limpia.
0: And, you know, I guess that's not true because, you know, I have some family members that are from the South, and, people there seem to have traditions too where it's like, if you break a mirror, you need to go bury it in a river somewhere. So we all have our traditions, and I want to hear about those tonight
1: right
0: too. It's people get into it, the things that maybe your grandmother taught you that you still do, like what's the throwing the salt over your back or over your shoulder? What is that one?
1: It's just to eliminate the possibility of throwing the salt not in the shoulder to give you a curse.
0: You don't want to throw salt directly into your shoulder? Is that the deal? That's bad?
1: Yes. Yeah. Or put it in a margarita if that's your thing too, I guess.
0: So you spent a lot of time. How does somebody who grows up in forgive my poverty of language here, but let me say it like this. In a family full of witches, how do you go from that into cybersecurity? What's the path? Because that seems sort of not adjacent.
1: Well, a lot of witches and brujas have a really strong impact in equipment and technology.
0: That makes sense.
1: Yeah, we touch a computer, we touch a light bulb, we touch something, and it can either break or glitch. So when I was a kid, my brother used to call me Manos de Estomago, which is like basically everything that you touch goes to, you know, the toilet.
0: Yes.
1: And I was a little frustrated. Yeah, I was a little frustrated with that. So I thought what I'm going to do is that I'm going to be an engineer and I'm going to learn how to fix the things that I break.
0: Okay.
1: But so you I ended in technology because of that.
0: For 25 years, though, that wasn't just a step in a direction. You really got ensconced in that world. Is there a similarity between tracking down a cyber bug and cleansing a cursed family? Is there some parallels?
1: Actually, yes. It's very interesting because the type of job that I have, people used to pay me to solve problems that nobody else could figure out why. I actually traveled the world fixing the problems that nobody else could figure out why. And now that I am not in cybersecurity, I can say it, but I used to just go talk to the spirits in the buildings. I used to talk to the spirits of the servers. I used to talk to the ancestors of the people in the production line. And I used to ask them, can you please point me into what is failing? So I've always used my ability to talk to spirits and talk to the dead for many different things. It also did in technology. So the difference really, I think everything is energy, right? So there's not a lot of difference. And yes, there's a lot of abstract concepts in technology that they're not necessarily spiritual. But when you combine both, you become, I guess, I don't know what the word is, but you have different capacities and abilities that other people doesn't have.
0: That's pretty interesting to me. So from a person who's been schooled in engineering and gone through, this is the way IT works and a system works, you can tell me definitively that there is energy from the other side. There are curses. There are things that go bump in the night that maybe you can't explain. But you're saying, even from an engineering standpoint, for 25 years, that is 100% real.
1: Yes, absolutely.
0: So take me to the moment for you when something that your family believed maybe hit you as, oh, this is real. I know you grew up with it, but something that had the impact on you that, oh, okay, the veil is thin.
1: So when I was a kid, I used to have an imaginary friend. I don't know. I don't believe it was an imaginary friend. It was actually a ghost that lived in my house. Her name was Letty. And this probably was between the age of 5 and 9. And I remember my sister kind of like joking a little bit with me and saying, if she's actually real, you need to ask her to turn on and turn off the light. So I did, and we had conversations about ghosts in our family or entire life, and I believed in them. But it wasn't until that day that I talked to Letty, the ghost that was living in my mom's house, that she turned off the light of the living room when I asked her to turn off the light that I believed. And it was actually a running joke in my family that if we needed to turn on and turn off the light of the living room, she will do it. So I grew up with a ghost that was very friendly, that will turn on and turn off the light. Also,
0: that's
1: when
0: handy.
1: My brothers, yeah, right, right. And when and we didn't have remote controls back then, right?
0: So right.
1: When
0: could
1: my
0: you do that?
1: Brothers have my, yeah, she will also change the channels. Yes.
0: If she wasn't getting part-time money, that sounds like a personal assistant.
1: Right. I should probably go back to my mom's house and live her.
0: Yeah,
1: candy.
0: No kidding.
1: And she's still there.
0: If you could get her to unload the dishwasher, then I'd be impressed.
1: Wouldn't that be amazing?
0: Wouldn't that? So when you talk about things like a possession, which I know you've seen a lot of, what do those look like from your perspective? How is that different than, you know, like what we see in The Exorcist and the movies and all that?
1: I cannot say that what we see in movies is not real, because movies are based many times on the human experience, right? I haven't had the opportunity to see that. I don't know if I want to see it. But the type of possessions and spirits that I have seen in people are very different. I've seen people changing completely, like being not themselves anymore. I have seen humans who become shells. So a shell is somebody that their soul leaves their body, and then a spirit enters their body.
0: Now, that's scary. That's really scary.
1: Right. Yes,
0: and
1: absolutely.
0: So your whole face looks different. Not to get off on a tangent here, but I feel like we've seen celebrities that have happened too. That you're like, oh, yes. they need medication, or maybe they're on drugs. Like, to me, they look totally different, even like their teeth look different. That, to me, seems like something way deeper than just using drugs is happening.
1: Yes, and actually, like, drugs can be a gateway to somebody leaving their body because they're checking out so much from the reality that in this checkout, something can come and inhabit their bodies, and then they never leave. So you see this complete change in their bodies, in their eyes, in their teeth, in their presence, in their voice, in their behaviors, because they are somebody different.
0: When you say bruja, how do you say the second word?
1: Curandera.
0: Curandera. What does that mean in English? Translate that for me.
1: The translation will be witch and healer.
0: Okay, and that is the name of your book, by the way. And I'm interested in this book for a lot of reasons, but the first thing that hit me were the colors that you chose for the book. Tell me about that.
1: When I was working with a publisher on the cover, I was asking them to choose something that will represent Mexico and that will represent the Day of the Dead. So some of the flowers on the book are the representation of the cempasúchil. And then there is also monarch butterflies on the cover.
0: Mm-hmm.
1: And then the last thing that is very interesting on the book that it was done on purpose is that in the front there is something that looks like a cup, which is actually called it's a saumador.
0: It looks like a chalice, though. It looks like something you would see in church.
1: Yes. So what you do is that you put a charcoal inside of this chalice, and then you put copal, which is a resin that we use for spiritual cleansing. So the purpose of having this saumador or chalice in the front of the book is that it helps cleanse the path of the people that has it.
0: And we should tell everybody right now that are listening that it's linked up at Coast to Coast AM. So I think it's fascinating. I think you're fascinating. And during the course of the night, will you tell us, maybe if we don't have a bruja available to us, some things we can do if we feel like maybe we're being followed around by bad luck or a spirit or some kind of not great energy? Are there things you can do without a licensed practicing bruja that you can do to kind of clear your house, clear the path? Are there some things, practices that you can do on your own?
1: Yeah, anybody can do it. Anybody has the ability to cleanse their energy, heal their energy, and align themselves to spirit. You don't have to be a bruja or a curandera to do it. So I can tell you, practice this now or later, whenever you want.
0: In Practical Magic, that movie, Practical Magic 2, is out right now. It follows, you know, the story of like a family. Anybody falls in love with they're cursed. It's a generational curse. And anybody that they fall in love with will die. And in this case, those curses are generational. Can curses be generational?
1: Yes, they can.
0: They can? They follow?
1: Yes.
0: That's no fair. We have nothing to do.
1: There's actually a study of epigenetics, right, which traces the DNA of our ancestors and their sicknesses and how they follow us. So it's very similar, but in this case, it's the spiritual and the emotional. But sometimes we are the ones that are meant to break the curses. Sometimes a lot of people that are going through a lot of things in life usually is because they are the ones that are meant to change the history of their families.
0: Okay, so you may have been born to break the curse.
1: Yes.
0: Okay, because it's not enough that I don't have to deal with my grandparents like, you know, glaucoma and high blood pressure. I got to inherit that too.
1: Right.
0: That's not enough. That's wild. Have you ever started a cleanse or any kind of practice and thought, uh-oh, this one's a lot? But it was more, yeah. Okay, can you tell me about that?
1: So there is a lot of betrayal that runs in my family line. Pretty much every single woman in my family has been cheated by someone, or they have had relationships that are friendships or partnerships that have been very complicated. So when something really funky happened to me in 2014, I started to make a list of all the women in my family that had gone through it, because I decided that it ended with me. I have a daughter, and I don't want my daughter to go through the same stuff. So I did what we call a timeline cleansing, right? I went through the entire timeline, mine and my ancestors, to try to figure out where that originated. And then I talked to the spirits of each of my ancestors, asking them for their permission to release the wound. So that from me, now on, everybody that has a relationship has a healthy relationship. And it was a really powerful experience, but I also was receiving so much information from my ancestors about the pain that they were carrying. And it wasn't just my mom and my grandmother, but it was my great-grandmother, my great-great-grandmother, and aunts and cousins, and pretty much all the women in my family. So we were able to... Yeah, go ahead.
0: How do you know, though? How do you know that the spirit you're talking to is your grandmother? Because I would imagine if you're a nefarious spirit from the other side, I might just be lying to you and saying that I'm your grandmother just to get access to you. Does that happen?
1: Oh, yes. The trickster spirits. I can't say that in English.
0: Trickster.
1: The trickster spirits are...
0: We'll help each other tonight. You'll help me with the Spanish.
1: You.
0: I'll help you with the English.
1: Thank you so much. Yeah, so the trickster spirits will definitely come and do that and pretend that they are somebody else. But one of my recommendations to people when they're living a spiritual practice that is non-conventional, to put it in a way, it's that you have to create a relationship with your spirit. So you get to know them to the point that when they come and talk to you, you know that they are them.
0: Okay, so when we come back, let's talk about some of the ways that you can cleanse the bad juju from you. Let's do that. Let's get into some practices, and then later on we'll take some calls and we'll dig into our cursed listeners. Let's see if we can break it. We can break a few curses tonight, yeah?
1: Let's do it.
0: Let's do it. Wendy Matt, when we come back on Coast to Coast AM.

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1: And I wanted to talk to you anyway about the UFO reports, what you think of them.
2: The best thing about it is it's really exciting. We got complete vindication because basically what happened was is the government admitted that we don't know what these spots, these objects, these bright lights are, but basically you can help the government because the thing we're finding out is the government's not that bright and they need our help.
3: Fox News, I'm Roxanne Evans. President Trump announcing a new deal with Denmark to bolster the U.S. military presence in Greenland after months of threatening to take the island by force from the NATO ally. And the president also saying he's banning CNN, MS Now, and Politico from the White House for publishing what he described as, quote, fake news. The Senate battle in Texas between Republican Ken Paxton and Democrat James Tallarico.
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1: We are talking witchcraft, spells, curses. Our guest is Wendy Mata, and taking your calls all here next hour. And, of course, you know, you can reach me. Probably the best way to reach me if you are online is my Instagram. It's up. It's at Rich Barra. Same thing with Facebook. If you want to send me a note on there, I can see those too. And I want to talk to Wendy. Well, you're there. You're still with us, right, Wendy?
2: Yes, I am.
1: I want to ask you about La Llorona. Because I live in Arizona, and when I lived in Tucson specifically, you could not get away from the stories of La Llorona. In fact, it was a movie, too, a terrifying movie. But for people who don't know, can you tell us the story?
2: It's a regional story. So depending on where you hear the story of La Llorona, there's a little bit of differences. But I can definitely speak into the one that I learned from my own experiences and from my family. Is that okay?
1: Of course.
2: So, La Llorona, it's a woman. Many people believe that she was called Maria, who drowned her children in the river.
1: Oh, my gosh.
2: And this, horrible. And this was an action because her husband cheated on her, and she, in her despair and pain, kill her children. And the story of La Llorona is that she goes through the streets at night looking for cheating men to kill them. But when she's walking around the streets, she says, "Ay, mis hijos," which translates to, "Oh, my children." When I was 7 years old, I had the, what can I say, bless or curse to actually encounter La Llorona.
1: What?
2: I was in Sunny. Yes.
1: Again, I'll get chills. First of all, nobody does terrible, like macabre stories like Mexico. They get just the best. So her husband cheats on her and she kills her children. That's not the way you handle that.
2: No, it's not. But the interesting thing about La Llorona, and I'll share my part of the story.
1: Yes, so you're seven.
2: I'm seven, yeah. I'm 7 years old, and I am in San Isidro Labrador. So this is a rancho or a farm, or I guess a rancho city now, but a rancho. Back then when I was seven, it's a rancho in Coahuila. And this is the place where my grandmother taught me our relationship with water. Her people used to dance to the rain, so we are rainmakers. We used to go to the cerro, to the mountain, to dance on May 15, which is San Isidro Day, to dance to the rain. So it was one of the most important spiritual experiences in my life yet. And I talk about this experience in the book and in a lot of places, but I never share the other part of the experience, which is that the night that my grandmother took me to the mountain to teach me about dancing to the water, that is the night that I experienced La Llorona. I remember up to right now how the room where I was staying became so cold. I remember the chill on my bones and my cells and my hair and my body, knowing that something was wrong. And I remember that in the room, you sleep with all your cousins in the same room in Mexico when you are visiting your family. And I remember my cousins also noticing this. And one of the older cousins that were on the room, she said to me, "This is La Llorona. Sometimes she comes at night and she passes through the streets." So I thought she was kidding. I thought that she was kidding, and I thought that this was just a legend. But suddenly, when the room, the temperature of the room started changing and we started becoming so cold, it was almost like a shivering in our body, I remember her screaming outside of the window. "Ay, mis hijos, ay, mis hijos." And I remember that my cousin said to me, "All you have to do is hide yourself under the blankets and pray until she's gone."
1: That's international. Of course you hide under the blankets. That's what all of us do.
2: Right? Especially when you're seven. But it marked me forever. It marked me forever. I came back home. I was in that trip with my grandmother and my aunt Angelita. I came back to Reynosa, and I couldn't sleep. I couldn't sleep for days. I was terrified of what was outside of my window.
1: You heard the screaming. You heard that with your ears?
2: Yes, I heard the screaming, and I also heard it's almost like the windows ramble when she was passing by.
1: Ooh.
2: You know how it is when the wind is strong outside? It was something like that.
1: That's terrifying.
2: Yes. So I actually came back home and I couldn't sleep for days. I couldn't sleep for days. And what my mom did is that she took me to a bruja. She took me to a bruja to heal me, to a bruja curandera. So that was a susto experience. So we call it when your soul is in shock, it gets asustado. It's almost like a shock or a fear. So mm-hmm. I had to go to a healer to do a process of limpia, a susto, curando susto. So I think in shamanism it's called soul retrieval. So that my soul could come back to my body fully, because otherwise I would have walked life incomplete, because the moment was so terrifying that a piece of my soul had left. So the woman
1: Why was La Llorona outside your window? You're just a bunch of cousins sleeping together. There's no cheating men in there. No cheating men in there to kill.
2: I don't think she wasn't there for us. I think she was just walking by on the road.
1: Unless maybe one of your uncles was, you know, on the sly a little bit.
2: Probably. I want to say the cheese mail. Yeah, you never know. I don't want to say the cheese mail the family.
1: Wendy's like, I don't know if she was on the wrong track. Well, you did say the women in your life got cheated on upon quite a bit.
2: A lot.
1: She might have been on the right path. Okay, let's take a quick break, and when we come back, Wendy, I want you to talk about, well, first of all, that was such an impactful moment. Look at what it's done. You are now a bruja. So that moment in your life was very impactful. Very impactful. It changed your life, even though you didn't realize it back then. When we come back, let's talk about how we can ward off some ill will curses on our own without needing a bruja. There's things that you can do. Wendy's going to tell us about that when we come back on Coast to Coast AM.
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0: Welcome back to Coast AM. I'm your host, Rich Barrow. Wendy Mata is our guest, fifth generation Mexican witch, Bruja Curandera. I think I said that right. Initiated shaman and fire priestess. She has a book out. It's linked up at Coast to Coast AM. We were talking about La Llorona and the different versions of her. I don't know if there's any more terrifying than Wendy's version. Well, that's nuts. But when we talk about curses and energy, I want to get into haunted places. Now, there are some places that advertise their ghosts. I know for where I am in, like in Arizona, when you go up to Jerome, there's literally the haunted hotel that they put you in. There's places all around here that almost advertise that the rooms are haunted, or like the Hotel Del in San Diego. But what about the places that you walk into, and even though I'm not a shaman, but I can feel some weird energy in certain places that feels like it must be haunted. And then there's some places I've walked into where you feel like totally different, like a celebration energy. Do you ever feel that too?
1: Yes. I have encountered certain things in places that are so creepy.
0: Well, like what? Give me one.
1: Well, it was one time in Venice. I call it the creepy clown room.
0: Oh, I'm already out. You said in Venice, in Italy?
1: Yes, in Venice. I was there, I think it's like, I don't remember which year, like about 7 years ago, perhaps maybe a little longer. And the room that I was staying had what I will call a harvesting spirit. So some buildings have spirits that are so old that they live off the energy of the people staying there.
0: Ooh.
1: And it was actually a similar coldness that I felt on my body, like La Llorona, now that I'm thinking about it. And it was this harvesting spirit that lives of the essence of people. So I encountered that there. I also encounter a harvesting spirit in New Orleans, in one of the haunted hotels in New Orleans.
0: Well, that makes sense. New Orleans is a town full of that, right?
1: Yes. I also encounter one of them in Paris, and I also encounter one of them in Taiwan. But the creepiest one was the creepy clown. And I call it creepy clown because the room had a lot of decoration for clowns. Clowns are great, but they can be really creepy.
0: Not a fan.
1: I remember feeling that sensation that life was leaving my body. I actually got sick after because it was so intense, the experience, that I'm not sure how much energy I lost from my body, but that harvesting spirit had some fun. I actually experienced sleep paralysis in that room. We call it in Mexico, se te subió el muerto, which is like a dead spirit is on the top of you and it's absorbing you.
0: You can feel that, like you feel like you can't breathe, you can't move, and they're on your chest.
1: Yes, that's the one. And it was from the creepy clown. It was having fun.
0: Well, that doesn't sound fun.
1: No, but I have to laugh to it because if I think about it, it's terrifying.
0: Oh, I was going to say, you're giggling now. I'm wondering why you're giggling. That doesn't sound funny to me.
1: Back then it was. I actually remember, like, when I was finally able to move, I remember calling the lobby. It was like about 3 a.m. in the morning, and calling the lobby to ask if they could get me into a different room. And they say that they were sold out. So I packed my stuff really quick. I had just arrived to the room. So this happened in like the 3 hours that I was in the room.
0: Oh, my.
1: And I remember packing all my stuff really quickly and going down to the lobby and just waiting in the lobby until it became 6 a.m. in the morning, but I could actually leave the hotel. And I just went hotel by hotel trying to find one that had an available room.
0: And did
1: it was so scary to be there.
0: Did they say, yeah, everybody checks out of that room because of the clown ghost?
1: Well, when I was checking out, they were looking at me a little strange. I was like, oh, you are in that room. Yes.
0: Yeah, they should know. I guess I'm wondering, I know energy is just energy, but can like a normal person, a normie, as we call them in the witch world, a muggle, can they put a curse on somebody that lasts generations? Can just somebody's just ill will? Because I think on my morning show when you called and there was a girl, her name was Sarah. I don't know if you remember her, but she said.
1: Yeah, I remember. Yes.
0: Her sister, right? Oh, I have a follow-up for that, by the way. She called in and said that her sister had passed away and her sister and her didn't get along very well. And her sister kind of like somehow, some way on her way out, kind of gave her the evil eye or whatever it is and said, didn't really say anything, but she basically said, I'm going to torment you a little bit, and has tormented her. And so we were giving her some things, and she said, did you know that right after I got off the phone with Wendy, like two of my tires blew out on my car, like moments later.
1: Whoa.
0: She said, within a minute and a half. I should have gotten her phone number and put her on tonight. See if we can help her a little more.
1: Yeah, if we can help her a little more. You can call.
0: So can the normies affect that kind of power, or do you need some sort of priestess shaman or something like that to make the curse stick?
1: No, humans are incredibly powerful. And depending on the circumstances, the emotional system is an amplifier. So if somebody's really angry, really sad, really frustrated, they can affect somebody else's energy to the point that they can even affect the generations. Yes.
0: La Llorona was just a normal person whose husband cheated on her, and she went down the dark path, right? She let the darkness take over.
1: She let the darkness take over, but I think she's also a teacher to everybody to see her with a little bit of compassion, because how will someone react when they feel... I mean, obviously what she did is not justifiable, but it's a story of grief, right? Like, she's hunting people because she's grieving. She's grieving the actions of her and what happened to her children and her husband.
0: Well, one of the things I do when things feel stressful is I pray. I grew up Catholic, and I have that very close to my soul at all times. But what other things can you do if you feel the negative energy sort of permeating you, like poor listener Sarah, who feels like her sister's kind of walking around with her? What are some of the things that you can do to cleanse yourself?
1: Talking to spirits, it's usually my to-go. We have a lot of spirits that are protectors. Some of them can be your ancestors. In the case of Sarah, she had a problem with one of her ancestors, right? But there's also other ancestors in the other side, like in the case of Sarah, that also have her back. So all of us have ancestors, and a lot of our ancestors are there to help us.
0: Do you find them? How do you find which ones are got the good juice?
1: If there are ancestors that we had a really good relationship with them when they were alive, they usually are a good place to start with the ones that we already had a relationship with. But if there are ancestors that we don't know, like sometimes people are adopted or they haven't seen their family in a long time, or they just don't know their family history, right? They can just call upon the ancestors that are well, that are good, that are supportive. And those ancestors can come and support. But we also have to have a relationship with the bad ancestors, because sometimes the bad ancestors can be the ones that are our protectors. My family had a lot of Comanches, and in occasions when I have needed really strong spiritual protection, I'm not necessarily calling my abuela. I am calling the ones that love the blood.
0: It seems like what you're talking about is a little bit like we've got the stuff covered in movies. This sounds a little like Coco to me. Did you watch that movie?
1: Yes. Yes, it's just a beautiful movie.
0: And then there's an ancestor that, one of the kids kind of like really looked up to, found out that they weren't such a good ancestor, right? Plot twist.
1: Yeah.
0: Don't mean to spoil that for anybody who hasn't seen that movie yet.
1: But sometimes we have to have a relationship with us too.
0: You talked about, when I talked to you before, you'd mentioned oceans, lakes, rivers being a good healing place to let the water kind of wash away some of the things that might be sticking to you?
1: Yeah, so besides working with our ancestors, we can also work with the elements, right? So a suggestion is that if you're carrying a lot of negative energy, if you feel like you're carrying a curse, if you're feeling that you're carrying magia or the bad intentions of someone, it doesn't even have to be a curse, but the bad intentions of someone, one of the things that you can do is that you can get into the ocean. You can ask the ocean for permission to release whatever it is that you're carrying in your energy field. And you can ask the ocean to wash away anything that you need to let go. So you get into the ocean. Obviously, you have to be careful because the ocean is dangerous. It's beautiful, but it's dangerous, right? So you have to be careful in the way that you do it, but do it in a way that is safe. Or if it's impossible to get into the ocean, at least come close and grab some water with your hands and wash the energy away with the water of the ocean.
0: I was going to say tap water, sink water is as powerful as ocean water? Or I guess it can be.
1: It can be. It can be. You can take a shower, and in the shower, you can bring some salt in the shower and rub your body with the salt. But fire. I love fire. And one of the best ways of releasing energy is just simply by sitting in front of a fire, a fireplace, a fire pit, and imagining that you are extracting whatever negative energy you have from your body. So it's almost like you're pulling it out, and you're setting

0: she can kind of help us through. So what kind of people come to you generally? People that live in a haunted house, people that feel like their life isn't going well. What sort of people seek you out?
1: Because of the area where I live in the D.C. area, Washington, D.C., I have a lot of people that cannot talk about their problems because of the type of jobs that they have. So we have to focus completely on the extractions of the energy without touching into the situations. That's the people that I get the most. I also get people that work with a lot of people, like doctors and nurses and lawyers or people that work in grocery stores.
0: Ooh, do you feel like if you work in a place where you're front-facing a lot of people, energy can follow you home?
1: Yes. Yes, it can.
0: There you go. Got to be careful. Got to protect yourself. Okay, Wendy Mata calls you when we come back on Coast to Coast AM.

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5: A major move. I'm Roxanne Evans, Fox News. President Trump will be meeting with China's Xi Jinping next week, but he's banning some media outlets from the White House before that happens. Fox's Peter Ducey.
6: Before the Xi sit-down, the president attends the United Nations General Assembly and plans to huddle with Gulf leaders at a critical moment in the Iran war. Asked to preview his remarks to the UN, the president is reflecting on last year's visit. Hoping to control coverage, President Trump posted today, effective immediately, I am banning fake news CNN, MS Now, and Politico from the White House as a result of their constant reporting fake news.
7: It's really just cumulative stories over the last few years. 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

0: Fox has been part of a rotating five-network TV pool, with crews traveling with the president all around the world.
1: Well, Senate Minority Leader Chuck Schumer said on X at Donald Trump, "This is a democracy. You will not be able to manipulate the news or hide the truth." Vice President J.D. Vance hoped to give some Republican candidates a boost in Iowa today.
2: Vice President J.D. Vance touting Republican candidates, including Zach Lane for Iowa governor.
3: He's not plotting constantly on how to get into the next bigger and higher office. He is a man of conviction, and he's a man who cannot be bought or told by anyone what to do.
2: Telling a crowd in Council Bluffs, Lane, a farmer, believes in strong families and is committed to putting parents in charge of their kids' education.
3: Let's get him in the governor's mansion and let's put him to work for the state of Iowa.
2: Lane faces Democrat Rob Sand, the state auditor, in November, who has been campaigning on public safety and cutting costs. Kristen Goodwin, Fox News.
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1: President Trump has announced that all 50 states, the District of Columbia, and Puerto Rico have signed on to participate in his most favored nation's Medicaid drug pricing model. He made the announcement in front of reporters in the Oval Office Friday.
14: We take historic action to officially extend the benefits of our most favored nation agreements on prescription drug prices to state Medicaid programs all across the nation. They're going into the states, and the states are going to look very good.
1: The Most Favored Nations program aims to lower drug prices to those paid by comparably developed nations. The program will be used by all Medicaid programs across the country. The White House now using Operation Economic Outcast to sanction Iran's cryptocurrency, which largely funds the IRGC's operations. Fox Business's Edward Lawrence with details at the White House.
15: This is the first time that the Treasury Department is using Operation Economic Outcast to crack down on a digital asset. The sanctions here that the Trump administration is calling a bit an exchange called BitBank that is processing fees for ships going through the Strait of Hormuz. The sanctions say that the bank then routes hundreds of millions of dollars into the IRGC for the ships passing through the strait. Now, in a statement about the move, the Treasury Secretary, Scott Bessent, says designations of Iranian digital asset infrastructure make it perfectly clear that efforts to finance the Iranian regime using cryptocurrencies are not beyond OFAC's reach.
1: The White House is putting pressure on Iran, but Democrats are quick to point out the economic pressure on Americans as gas prices continue to surge. Cuba's been hit by yet another blackout. Millions across the island are without electricity after the power grid collapsed. The Ministry of Energy and Mines announced the blackout on its social official X account, but did not mention a cause. I'm Roxanne Evans. This is Fox News.
2: Here's a total security of Southern Minnesota weather forecast. I'm meteorologist Megan Mulford. A flood watch continues until 1 p.m. tomorrow afternoon. Cloudy skies expected overnight with thunderstorms likely. Lows dip down to about 59. Southeast winds 8 to 15 miles an hour. Cloudy skies expected again Saturday. Chance of thunderstorms. Daytime highs approaching 67. From the Weatherology Weather Center, I'm meteorologist Megan Mulford. Right now, it's 61 degrees.
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1: Well, we've got quite the show going on. We are on with Wendy Mata, a fifth-generation Mexican witch fire priestess. Ooh, I want to know about the fire priestess part. What is that part, Wendy? Tell me about that.
2: Most of my work, besides ancestral work, is about fire. So working with fire for transformation, for healing, for light, for magic. So I dedicate my path to work with the ancestors, but also working with fire.
1: One of the most, I think, exciting parts about doing a show like this is when we are able to take

0: The National Weather Service in the Twin Cities has issued a flash flood warning for northeastern Faribault County in south-central Minnesota, northern Freeborn County in south-central Minnesota, southern Steele County in south-central Minnesota, southern Waseca County in south-central Minnesota, until 5 a.m. At 1:07 a.m., local law enforcement reported thunderstorms producing heavy rain in southern Waseca County along the Minnesota Highway 30 corridor. Between 5 and 9 inches of rain have fallen. Additional rainfall amounts up to 1 inch are possible in the warned area. Flash flooding is already occurring. Hazard: flash flooding caused by thunderstorms. Severe weather has been confirmed by law enforcement reported. Impact: flash flooding of small creeks and streams, urban areas, highways, streets, and underpasses, as well as other poor drainage and low-lying areas. Some locations that will experience flash flooding include Blooming Prairie, New Richland, Ellendale, Geneva, Heartland, Otisco, and Matawin. Turn around. Don't drown when encountering flooded roads. Most flood deaths occur in vehicles. Be especially cautious at night when it is harder to recognize the dangers of flooding. Repeating, a flash flood warning has been issued until 5 a.m. for the following county: Freeborn, Minnesota.
1: Wendy?
2: So I never heard that version of the story. I'm going to have to do some research, but it could be. It could be a possibility. It could be. Many males and females went through a lot of trauma through colonization, right? And it could be what

0: of the many stories. It could be a story that maybe is not the Llorona story, but is one of the stories of the many people.
1: Well, so it makes
0: for
1: it,
0: sure it could be.
1: It makes it seem like a much older ghost then that's been, you know, around for hundreds of years instead of the version that I was hearing from you, which seemed like it could have been in like the 60s that happened. Or has that legend been around way before then?
0: Oh, it's been around for hundreds of years.
1: Oh, it has. Okay. Yes. Whew. All right. Well, that's kind of spooky. All right. Let's take a quick break, and we'll come back, and we'll dig in here a little bit with Wendy. When we come back, your ghost stories, your curse stories on Coast to Coast AM.
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0: Welcome back to Coast AM. I'm your host, Rich Bear. Our guest is Wendy Mata. Her book, Linked Up at Coast to Coast AM. She is a healer. She's a fifth-generation witch, and she is here to help us find ways to kind of cleanse things. And, you know, whatever you want to talk about, let's talk about, let's go to Joe in Monterey, California. Joe's on the wild card line. Hey, Joe, welcome to Coast AM.
1: Thank you for taking my call.
0: Of course.
1: I would like to know from your guest, when she traveled to Malaysia, did she run into anyone practicing martial arts, Vajra martial arts? And can she tell speak briefly the difference between high magic, which is a type of magic without ritual, and what she does as a Bruja Colandera?
0: Wendy?
2: I have been in Malaysia a couple of times, but I never experienced the martial arts of Malaysia. I actually didn't know that there was a type of martial arts. But Malaysia is a very magical place. It's very alive. I remember the trees being very alive and very talkative. So it's beautiful over there. The difference between high magic, which is very ceremonial, and the magic that we do in brujería and curanderismo is that brujería and curanderismo is much more similar to folk magic. We work with what we have in the moment that we need it. Some ceremonial and high magic, it's wonderful, but sometimes it requires long periods of ritual and long periods of preparation. And if you are a bruja or a curandera and you have somebody that you have

0: lots of help in the spot. You work with the soil, you work with the land, you work with the pepper on the table, you work with whatever you have. So I think that's the difference. And because we have a very strong connection with the elements and with our ancestors, we also work with the spirits, but a little differently than if we were doing ceremonial magic.
1: What about dancing? You were saying that your grandmother taught you how to dance around water, and that's obviously, you know, a ritual in a bunch of different cultures. What is it about dancing that connects to the other side?
0: In the way that was done by my ancestors, the dancing brought the body into a state of trance. And this state of trance was generating a very specific frequency that was connected to the clouds and to the rain.
1: That's pretty cool. And you, I mean, because you see that in so many different cultures. So is it a similar thing to kind of get your body and mind in a zen spot so that the energy can flow through you? Is that the meaning of it?
0: Yes, and it's done with dance, it's done with trance, it's done with mantras, it's done with drumming, with dancing, with music, with chanting, with many different ways. But the purpose of it is to get the body into that frequency that connects to everything.
1: All right, I think we're going to have to do some heavy lifting here. I hope you're ready. This is going to be kind
0: okay.
1: of intense. All right, let's go east of the Rockies line, and let me see if my friend Janet from Indiana is there. Janet, are you with me?
2: I am.
1: Okay. We're gonna go somewhere. I have never gone on this show before. But let's see if we can release you from something that seems pretty intense. Can you tell Wendy what's going on with you?
2: Yes. Thank you for taking my call. This is going to be tricky for me, but I'm concerned if I have an attachment, if I'm obsessed or cursed. Because I have at night when I go to bed, and this has been going on for like 20 years, and nobody can seem to tell me or what to do, but I get this energy at the bottom of my feet, like it goes, feels like it's going in a circle, but then I get this very painful, and this very painful, crawling up my legs, inside my legs. It makes my legs hurt really, really bad. And then, of course, it comes all the way up and causes a sexual arousement in me. So I don't know what it is, and I've tried several things. I can't seem to figure out what to do, and it's awful.
0: Is this happening only when you are at home, or this happens anywhere you go?
2: Anywhere I go when I go to bed.
1: So are you requesting that she take away the foot pain but leave the sexual arousement? Is that what we're trying to do?
2: Oh, no, I want to get rid of all of it.
1: Okay. No. I mean, your choice.
2: No, all of it.
0: Have you told it no?
2: I'm sorry?
0: Have you told this spirit to go away?
2: Yes. Yes. I prayed. I put garlic on me. I put the cross on me at night. I prayed to the archangels. I've done everything, and I still have this problem.
0: Okay. So what I would recommend is that under your bed, get a lot of railroad spikes. I will say probably from 4 to 8 railroad spikes and put them under your bed. Cleanse them with smoke, with water, with fire, whatever you want, and put them under the bed. And what you're going to do is what we call a grid. It's a protection grid. And when you're putting them under your bed, you are going to say with whatever words you want to say that feel right for you, that you're going to be activating them to protect you, to only allow in your energy field what feels right for you. What feels safe, what feels light, what feels happy, what feels joyful. And you are going to leave these railroad spikes under your bed. And you can probably also, what else I'm feeling? Some pepper, some red peppers, because red peppers are actually really good for cleansing. And you are going to do this trusting that you have the power and the ability to release any kind of spiritual attachments that you may have. Because what you are describing is possible, but it is also possible for you to use some tools like iron to get it out of your life.
1: When Janet's telling her story, Wendy, when she's talking about that circular pain, like as she's telling it, are you tapping in and feeling it? Because I think I was a little bit.
0: Yes. Yes. It felt a little heavy, It felt a little heavy, but it also felt that there is almost like already an expectation. So it's almost like you gave, it almost feels like you gave unconsciously the permission to happen because you're expecting it to happen. Because it has happened so many times that that became your reality. So it is time to rewrite your reality by creating a really strong protection grid under your bed and to remember that you have the power to cast away this or anything. And if you said, you mentioned that you like to work with angels, you can call your angels. If you like to pray, you can pray whatever it is that you like to pray. You can call whatever it is that makes you feel protected and alive. But remember that just because it happened before, it doesn't mean that the rest of your life is meant to be like that. You have the power to change it.
1: But what is it that's vexing her, that's in her space? Like, how does she know what to get rid of if she doesn't have a name or a thing? What do you think that is?
0: I don't think that we necessarily need to know what is attached to us or what is attacking us. What matters is that we get rid of it.
1: Well, that's true, and that's what you started on. You're like, go get railroad. Where do you go get railroad? You can't order those on Amazon, right?
0: You can.
1: You can?
0: You can order them in Amazon. You can go to a witchy shop. You can go next to all railroads.
1: A witchy shop?
0: See if you can find. Yeah.
1: I don't know any witchy shops around here. Where did you find a witchy shop? Janet, do you know where?
2: Everywhere.
1: Do you have a witchy shop around you in Indiana, Janet?
2: I don't know, but I need to ask him, what am I supposed to do with the red pepper? Like a real red pepper or red pepper?
1: Flakes?
0: Oh, you can, I mean, if you don't have red, like dry red peppers, like the ones that you find in a Latino store, you can use pepper flakes. I will also suggest to you that you map your timeline and you go and see when did this started happening. What was actually happening in your life back then that it created a fracture between your energy and the space that it allowed the spirit to attach to you? I will suggest that you see what was happening because this may be indicating that there's some healing to do at that time. It may be related to grief. That's what I'm feeling a little bit, but just go check. I don't know your life story. I've never met you before. But go back into your timeline and see where this originated because I feel like it started in a specific moment in your life that may have been a little bit of a hard moment. So I recommend that you go back into that space.
1: Okay, I owe you an apology. I just looked on Google for witches shops around me, and there are quite a few in the city of Phoenix, anyway, where I'm looking. There's one in Mesa. Now, they don't open until 10 a.m., so if you're looking for some, you know, but I'm clicking on the images. I don't see any railroad spikes, but anyway, I thought she's out of her mind saying that there's, but no, there's quite a few.
0: They're everywhere. They're everywhere.
1: Man, that has never come up in my life, not once, until this very minute. So, Janet, do you think you have some tools to fight the power?
2: Absolutely. This is the best advice I've had. I even put salt around my bed before to try and do something. So I really appreciate what you're suggesting, Wendy, and I will try it. And I know I have the power to stop it, but evidently, I don't believe it enough. So
1: well, Janet, there is something very powerful, and I want you to stay on the line. I want to tell Wendy this, too. There was a time, and you know, when Wendy brought up sleep paralysis, you heard me bring it up and describe it perfectly, because I used to suffer from that. In fact, for me, I was having a dream about a wolf with these ice-cold eyes that would sit on my chest and basically talk about relatives that had passed away, and I had to tell them that they were passed away, or this wolf would drag them to hell. Those were my nightmares. And once you wake up from that, you can't get back to sleep. I went to a chiropractor that told me, you should go see a shaman and see if we can get rid of this cycle. And I remember she did it. She did some tuning fork stuff around me, and she said, put a glass of water by your bed. And in the morning, don't drink that water. Pour that water out. That's where you're going to capture these bad dreams that are entering you and that are staying with you. And I thought, there's no way a glass of water can be that powerful, Janet. And guess what? They stopped immediately. And I still, to this day, keep a glass of water by my bed, and in the morning when I wake up, I dump it in the toilet and flush the toilet. And I don't think I've had one of those nightmares in 20 years. So that thing that you're feeling, maybe the railroad spikes are giving you permission to take your power back. Wendy, your thoughts?
0: So it's called the principle of transference. When there's an energetic being that is around us, we give it a vessel. So in this case, the water is the vessel, for your case. This is actually what the curandero did to me when I was going through La Llorona susto. They told me to put the water near my bed.
1: Oh, so you've heard that before. I'm not the first one.
0: No. It's actually some about it in my book. The iron, the railroad spikes, are going to do the same. They're going to do the absorption. So the next thing will be, what are you going to do with them after you get rid of it? Right?
1: Really good question. Yes, what does she do?
0: So after you get rid of it, because you will, you have to believe 100% that you have the power. When you do that, you're going to take them and you're going to make a hole in the ground as far away as possible from home. And then you're going to stick them on the ground, and then you're going to put soil on the top of it, and then you're going to forget about it. And then when you come home, you're going to put another grid. You can use crystals, you can use water, you can use something else, because this one doesn't have to be as strong, just to remind you that you have a protection running at all times.
1: Janet, are you in a relationship of any kind?
2: No.
1: Well, that's going to be a lot easier to do, because I think that'd be hard to explain to, like, a new boyfriend why we've got railroad spikes underneath the bed.
2: You're right. You are absolutely right. So
1: hey, I know,
0: maybe the boyfriend will be into it. You never know.
1: Yeah. It's like, what are our weekend plans? Well, we got to go to a witch's shop, pick up some anti-curse railroad spikes, and we need some red peppers. But I think this could be good. And Janet, I want to get your number so we can check back in with you and see if this helps you.
2: Okay. I will. You want it right now or?
1: No, not on the radio. We'll put you on hold and we'll grab it. We don't need the whole Coast community checking in on you there. But I think I think that what Wendy says, it felt like already you seem like you're a little bit released from that impending doom of going to sleep tonight. There's probably a reason you were up this late, be my guess.
2: Yes. Yes.
1: Yeah. We want to talk to West of the Rockies. I wonder if we have... No, we don't have time for Maria. Okay. What we'll do is we'll come back and take your call. So if you're online and you have, you know, something that you feel like is an energy that is sticking to you and you can't shake, well, Wendy's going to tell you, if you don't want that energy anymore, how to send that packing for good. Very intriguing show tonight. This is Coast to Coast AM. We'll be right back.

0: Here's the total security of Southern Minnesota weather forecast. I'm meteorologist Megan Mulford. A flood watch continues until 1 p.m. tomorrow afternoon. Cloudy skies expected overnight with thunderstorms likely. Lows dip down to about 59. Southeast winds 8 to 15 miles an hour. Cloudy skies expected again Saturday. Chance of thunderstorms. Daytime highs approaching 67. From the Weatherology Weather Center, I'm meteorologist Megan Mulford. Right now, it's 61 degrees.
1: Fox News. I'm Deborah Valentine. President Trump announcing that all 50 states have signed on to participate in his most favored nation's Medicaid drug pricing model.
2: We take historic action to officially extend the benefits of our most favored nation agreements on prescription drug prices to state Medicaid programs all across the nation. They go into the states, and the states are going to look very good.
1: The administration says the Medicaid generous model will save billions in prescription drug costs. President Trump says he has a deal with Denmark to permanently bolster the U.S. military presence in Greenland. Fox's Kevin Cork.
3: A sweeping agreement grants U.S. permanent military rights on the strategically placed Arctic island.
1: The announcement on Friday comes after months of threatening to take the island by force. 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
6: Hi, I'm Gary LaVox from Rascal Flatts. 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
1: We are blessed with having a fifth generation healing witch in Wendy Matta tonight. Her book is out. It is linked up at Coast to Coast AM. And earlier tonight, we were talking about the ghost story of La Llorona in all of its many forms. I'm going to go to the wild card line and talk to Jerry in Hemet, California, who has yet another version that has made its way through. Now, Wendy was saying the story's been around for a couple of hundred years. Jerry, what say you?
2: Hi, Rich.
1: Hey.
2: This story was told to me by my girlfriend back in 1992. She lived in Michoacan, and when she was about 10 or 11, her father died, and she felt that her young mother took up with a boyfriend too soon after the father's death, and the little girl, Berta, was upset about that. The father had been 30 years older than his wife. But late one evening, Berta was standing in the front door of the house, and her mother wanted to go to her bedroom and go to bed. The mother was in her bedroom, and she was yelling at Berta, "Go to bed! Go to your bed!" And Berta just stayed there in the front door looking out at the night. And from out of that night, from out of the darkness, she heard a spectral voice calling, "Mi hijos, mi hijos." And Berta said, instantly, she was in the bedroom.
1: Mm.
2: Her 11-year-old son was translating this to me because she didn't speak much English. So I said, "Well, sure she got there fast. She was running. She was pretty scared." And he says, no. She was in the doorway, and then instantly she was in the bedroom where her mother wanted her to be. And that's the story.
1: Have you heard that one, Wendy?
3: No. So did she manifest? She went from one place to another physically, instantly? Is that what happened?
2: Instantly, yeah. That's what they told me.
3: No.
2: And
3: La Llorona was desperate that they weren't listening to the mother, and she helped.
2: The mother wanted the daughter to go to the bedroom, and whether Llorona made it happen or not, I don't know, but that's the way they told it.
1: You haven't heard about that kind of thing before, but that's pretty wild. Thank you, Jerry. When we come back, we're going to take a quick break here, and I want to talk to Maria. Let me make sure she's still there, west of the Rockies. Maria is feeling a very heavy energy when she walks into a specific room. Is that right, Maria? Oh, she's gone. Oh, my gosh. Okay. Well, she'll be feeling that heavy energy for a little bit longer, I suppose. Okay. Let's take a quick break and more of our calls with Wendy Matta when we come back on Coast to Coast AM.
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6: 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Yeah.

0: Welcome back to Coast AM. I'm your host, Rich Barrow. Wendy is our guest tonight, and she is a fifth-generation healing witch, Deha, on the wild card line from McAllen, Texas. Deha, welcome to Coast AM. What's going on?
1: Hi, I'm right here on the border. Actually, I'm 5 miles from Reynosa. My question was, I'm trying to figure out whether or not I've been cursed by my wife. I've been married 35 years, and it's been pretty shaky. And it's not getting any better. And I've ended up, she's taken me to curanderos, like in Durango and places like that. And they've always, the lady would tell me, well, something's wrong. You've got some kind of powerful bad thing over you. And she would, like, give me a coin or something and charge me $50. She said, you got to keep the coin. Keep the coin with you all the time. But anyway, I guess the main question is, do you perceive a curse on me right now from my wife or from somebody else? I'm 76 years old now, so I'm trying to make life, you know, as reasonable as possible in my final years here.
2: Why do you believe you have a curse? Like, what's happening in your life that you think is a curse?
1: The wife is very rough on our animals. She's always negative. She's got problems physically, but
0: she might be the one that has the curse, not you.
1: She probably does. I know that she was from Mexico, and she saw her father murdered, and she's got severe diabetes that she didn't have before she met me. I don't know. I think coming to America kind of ruins you because of diet here. That's just my guess, but.
2: So I think if she witnessed a murder, she may actually have a fragmentation on her soul. So she may be actually going through a lot of trauma in her body and her energy field, which may be affecting you. So actually my recommendation, depending on how your relationship is with her, if you feel comfortable to ask her to go to a healer to do some susto, because it, like, the energy feels a little static, like kind of like jumpy in a way. And when we are with somebody that is not stable energetically, that affects us. So especially like if you're mentioning that she's not treating animals well, that may be because she is suffering from susto. And, you know,
0: what
2: like
0: does
2: the way that
0: mean?
2: So susto is when you go through something so scary or strong
0: traumatic,
2: that a piece of your soul leaves your body. So you
0: where
2: have
0: does it
2: to
0: go?
2: Call, it can go to the, well, depends on the belief, right? Like some people believe many different things. What I believe, which may be different than other people believe, is that it goes to the underworld. So the place where the dead people are. It can go to our past, to our present, to our future, or just around us. And we have to call it back and bring it back. So it could be that your wife is experiencing soul fragmentation. Does that make sense to you?
1: Yeah, it does. But normally she takes me to the brew hole. Actually, we have one here in McAllen. His name is Paul. He probably knows you. But anyway, yeah.
0: Not to get too far outside of the range of what we're talking about tonight, but what about, instead of a coin, what about some marriage counseling? Have you done that?
1: She won't do that. She doesn't do compromise. She's doesn't compromise.
0: Yeah, that's a challenge for you for sure.
2: Yeah.
0: All right, Deha. Well, we're praying for you. Hopefully what Wendy's saying is able to connect with you a little bit there. Good luck. Let's go to the wildcard line. Let's talk to Kim in New Jersey. Hey, Kim, welcome to Coast AM. You're on with Wendy Mata.
3: Hi, how are y'all doing?
0: Excellent.
3: Awesome. Well, thank you for taking my call. Here is my thing. I have my entire life felt weird connections with places, people. It's just all over the board. I have, for instances, gone into the Grove Park Inn when I was a little child, probably like 12 years old, looked at my mom and said, somebody died here. And then I found out that the pink lady had killed herself right where I was standing. I've gone to places like the hotel in Estes Park where I can just feel the energy somehow of where people have died. I also have dreams of people that I know, and it'll be weird dreams, like maybe wrapped in saran wrap, or I'll dream about, like, kayaks. And then I tell them, and I realize that it's almost like premonitions of something bad about to happen or something has happened that they haven't told me about. My grandmother supposedly used to do kind of similar things. My aunts have done similar things. And one of the weirdest experiences was I recently went to Ireland on a trip, and I was in Kilkenny in the very beginning, and they have a famous witch there who was murdered. And the tour guide, when I walked up, kind of freaked out a bit because I looked just like her. And I'm walking, like, I was walking through one of the graveyards there and was hearing a bell, and I feel these senses. And I don't know, I've never been able to explain them. I've seen, like, black shadows run across the roads, and I'll take pictures. I've actually seen silhouettes of ghosts that don't, like, they're below the level because I've been told that ghosts don't have one level. And I'm not sure what exactly it is that I've got. I don't know how to expand on it.
0: Okay, hang on a second, Kim. Let Wendy jump in here. You've said a lot of things. Let's
3: I know. Sorry. I've got a lot.
0: That's okay. Let Wendy catch up to you here. Go ahead, Wendy.
2: So it sounds to me that you have the gift of seeing, right? Like we have, well, in Spanish, they're called dones, which is the gifts that we have. It sounds to me that you have the don of, or the gift of seeing. And what this means is you have the capacity of reading the energetic imprints of deaths, yes, from people that pass out, that pass away, but also you have the ability to read other types of energy. My recommendation to you, so this is a really beautiful gift. So I want to invite you to not feel fear about it, to not feel rejection about it, and to see it, instead of seeing it like something negative, and you didn't say that you do that, but instead of seeing it like something negative, see it like a gift. And I highly recommend you that you study mediumship. And this is the art of talking to dead people. I highly recommend you that you have, that you find a good school, a good teacher, and that you practice your mediumship skills, because it may be that you have this gift so that you can help other people either cross over or close whatever situation they had in life. You may be able to, like, help them with loose ends. And also you can help the living relatives feel better and deal with their grief. Like, I have this very strong inclination on telling you that. So I don't know if you have done this before, but that will be my recommendation for you.
3: I have not. Like, I was brought up in a Christian family, and so this would be, like, the furthest thing from my mind to do. But it's just, I feel like you're saying, like, I'm not ashamed of it, and I tell people I just don't. I had no idea how to nurture it. I had no idea. So
2: there's several trainings. Yeah, there's several trainings. And, you know, like I invite you to see it, maybe, if there's a Christian upbringing, I invite you to see it as a gift of prophecy, because this is part of Christianity, right? There's also a school in UK that specializes in mediumship, and that it's based on it's spiritismo. So they are, like, they believe in Jesus, they believe in God, and they believe that people that passes goes to heaven. So that may be a place that you may feel comfortable with, that you don't necessarily have to be a witch or a curandera or

0: shaman to embrace the gifts that you have.
1: Mm. Yeah, Kim, that might be where you're going with this whole thing. Seems like it.
2: Definitely.
1: Seems like somebody's trying to give you a message. What do you, when Wendy, when you hear she's hearing a bell in a graveyard that's not there, what does that mean to you? Anything?
0: So energetically speaking, the sound of a bell can stay kind of like stuck in the timeline, right? Like that bell could have happened 10 years ago, 10 days ago, 100 years ago, and the sound stays stuck in there. And because she has the ability to see and hear, she may have caught the energetic imprint of that bell.
1: How do you keep stuff from following you home? Have you ever had anything, Wendy, or after a session or an experience, something follow you home?
0: Oh, yes. I have really strong protections in my home. I have a lot of grids. I talk to the trees. I talk to the land. I talk to the spirits that live in the area.
1: You got any railroad ties? I hope you do.
0: Yes. I do a lot of them. I ask them to help me filter what comes inside of my home.
1: What do you tell a client after you're done with them? Like, hey, something may follow you. What do you tell them to protect themselves?
0: I always tell them to protect their belly button. In my tradition, the belly button is the center of our energy. It's one of the spaces that came open when we came to the world. So you can do this by tying a red belt around of your belly button, by putting a crystal on your belly button, or by putting some sugar around the belly button, or some salt, or some honey, or some blessed water, agua bendita, if people believe in it. And this is kind of like stopping the entrance of the spirits. There's also something called cord cutting. So when there is a spirit that is attached to you, you do a ritual where you're cutting the connection between you and those spirits so that they can no longer follow you.
1: I can't believe we've been on the phone for almost 2 hours and you haven't told us that we need to protect our belly buttons. You have buried the headline. Don't you think? That's a watch your belly button, Kim. That's the big thing. Watch it. when you are, you talked about sustos. I wanted to ask you about that. But have you ever had anything that, at this point, you've been doing this, your fifth generation, have you done anything as an adult that's like scared you and been like, oh my God, this is powerful?
0: Yes. So I used to have a healing center in D.C., which is why I was seeing a lot of people that work for the government. And I remember I was going to see the one that was the boyfriend of one of my clients. And she insisted and insisted and insisted that I saw this boyfriend. And I remember something telling me that I shouldn't do it, but because my client kept insisting, I say yes. And I remember being on the building. I was on the 9th floor. That was where my healing center was. And I remember being on the 9th floor in my office where I was going to do the energy healing to this person. And I remember feeling my entire body, like my entire body going cold and my entire body shivering and my entire body telling me, run away. So, but this is the person, like this person, like it was, I don't know what he was. I honestly, I don't know, but I believe he was a serial killer. I'm not sure. But I think he was like entering the building, and I felt how this person was coming closer and closer and closer and closer. And when he got to the office, when he got to the room, when he was supposed to have the healing session, I had to tell him that I was not feeling okay and that I had to go.
1: You didn't tell him you thought he was a serial killer. You just said, I'm not feeling good. I need to leave. So he didn't get the sesh.
0: Right.
1: That's too dark. So, well, that makes sense.
0: It's too dark. It's too dark.
1: Well, then. Let me ask you this, too. Is there a curse that is so deep that it can't be broken?
0: I think everything can be shifted, but you have to put the work on it.
1: So there can be something that will hold on.
0: There can be something that hold on, but if you are really willing to do the work, usually the curses that are really deep and that are family curses, they come from an ancestor that was a terrible human being. And that terrible human being did a lot of damage. So,
1: wanting to go to the other side because they know they're going to a bad side of the other side.
0: Right, right. So we have to repair. We have to repair whatever that ancestor did in order to break the curses.
1: Is there a time of day or night where the spirit world is particularly popping?
0: I think the spirit world is open all the time, but.

0: that doesn't necessarily mean that it cannot be hunted, because you have to talk to the land and leave offerings to the land to become friends with the land so that she's okay with you living there.
1: So we're about to kick off a little something we call open lines, where people call in about anything. But I'm wondering if, will you hang out with me for one more break so we can take care of a few people that want to ask you about energy? Would that be okay?
0: Yes.
1: Okay,
0: yeah,
1: so if you're online, stay here. If you're still calling to try to get in for open lines, I want to talk about a bunch of stuff. I want to talk about ghosts. First of all, I want to hear your ghost story. If you've never, ever told anybody your ghost story, I want to hear about it. I want to hear about your family curses. There's a new Pentagon report. There's new UFO videos. I want to know if you've seen them, what you think about them. But it is open lines. We got 2 hours to hang with us in one more break with Wendy Mata. We're coming right back on Coast to Coast AM.

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10: Lowering prescription prices. I'm Deborah Valentine, Fox News. President Trump has another big economic push ahead of the midterms. Fox's Kevin Cork explains the plan.
11: His latest move to lower prescription drug prices should pay off big time for Republicans.
12: The biggest drug reduction, prescription drug, in history times maybe 10.
11: The White House announcing most favored nation pricing for all state Medicaid programs, projecting more than $64 billion in taxpayer savings. That's a lot. The president also drawing an ideological contrast, calling left-wing streamer Hassan Piker a terrible liability for Democrats. Of course, you'll recall Piker campaigned with Michigan Senate nominee Abdul El-Sayed, who still won't disavow the so-called California streamer. Instead, every time he's asked about it, he pivots to talking points about gas and groceries.
10: This comes as the president is promising Americans that he will send $5,000 to every adult if Republicans win the midterms. The fate of the Kennedy Center in the nation's capital remains uncertain at this time.
13: President Trump speaking about the Kennedy Center Friday.
12: The place is a dump. It's been a dump for years. It's lost money for years. I can turn it around, fix it.
13: The president saying this week the performing arts

0: Arts Center would not be renovated and could be ripped down if courts shoot down his plan to rename it after him, arguing it needs government support to stay open. A tribute to former President John F. Kennedy, the building closed Wednesday, sparking more questions as President Trump was seen reading a poster about its demolition. A federal judge this week ruling President Trump's name can't be added to the building's exterior without congressional approval and ordered the center to provide 30 days' notice before making any major changes. Kristen Goodwin, Fox News.
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1: Virginia Governor Amanda Spanberger and her administration have quietly pushed back and proposed an idea to protect girls in sports without announcing it to the public. Fox's Chanley Painter has the details.
14: Last year, under former Governor Glenn Youngkin, the state health board unanimously authorized the process, but Virginia's online portal now lists the effort as, quote, withdrawn. Victoria Cobb is the president of the Family Foundation of Virginia, a Christian advocacy group. WVTF's Radio IQ was first to report that the regulatory process had been ended, defending the move. Governor Spanberger told the outlet this week, quote, there's no legal authority to move forward with rulemaking, and prior administrations may have tried to create lanes, and we're not doing that.
1: According to the state's regulatory website, the proposed rules were intended to prevent biological males from participating in organized female-only athletic teams and competitions in Virginia and from entering designated female spaces where women and girls were likely to be in a state of undress. Members of California are facing more severe weather as Orange County has declared a state of emergency for coastal erosion. Fox's Christina Coleman explains the frustrations that residents are having from this weather threat.
15: Some residents are voicing their frustration with the red tape in this heavy regulated state. They say it's keeping folks from adequately protecting their property amid growing concerns over looming El Nino storms. Now, in response to concerns about overregulation, the Coastal Commission tells Fox News that their agency has approved all emergency permit applications for rock revetments along Beach Road and Dana Point, which allow for additional armoring across 17 properties. They also said staff worked hard to make sure folks had the required authorization, including approving permits over Labor Day weekend.
1: Other locations that this could impact are Northern and Southern California, Oregon, and Washington. I'm Deborah Valentine. This is Fox News.
16: Here's the total security of Southern Minnesota weather forecast. I'm meteorologist Megan Mulford. A flood watch continues until 1 p.m. tomorrow afternoon. Cloudy skies expected overnight with thunderstorms likely. Lows dip down to about 59. Southeast winds, 8 to 15 miles an hour. Cloudy skies expected again Saturday. Chance of thunderstorms. Daytime highs approaching 67. From the Weatherology Weather Center, I'm meteorologist Megan Mulford. Right now, it's 61 degrees.
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1: Thank you to the great George Norrie and to the great Tom Danheiser for asking me to fill in on Friday night and trusting me with open minds. I mean, they've been telling me forever that this is kind of like the place where this is the zone where the listeners get to take over, and I love that. Wendy is still on with us because we had a couple of people who really wanted to talk to her. It was really important, so Wendy Mata's on with us. Once again, her book, Linked Up at Coast to Coast AM, Fifth Generation, and we are totally going to get into all of the open lines. We're going to talk about UFO stuff. We're going to talk about ghost stuff, whatever you want. Let's go, though, right now to Mike in San Diego, first-time caller line. Mike, welcome to Coast AM. What's going on with you?
2: Yeah, thanks for having me. Thanks for taking my call. So, I recently, needs a little bit of a backstory. I've had a little bit of experiences kind of growing up, you know, and I never really had anybody to talk to who could relate. I've experienced spontaneous combustion in my hands. I've seen things before they happen, like flashes. I felt other people's pain, like literally I felt it. And I had a lot of dreams and things that would, like, eventually that were coming true. And this is, like, kind of at random, but I mean, as later in life go on, these things kind of look a little bit more intense. And so I started exploring it. And I met a gentleman who was into Santeria. Anyway, coming from a Catholic background, I think, it kind of was confusing to me because I had, like, a real, I was speaking, learning how to channel, speaking with spirits. And I got really caught up in all that. And I had to kind of put it aside to kind of get my wits together. And anyway, later in life, I started dating this girl, and things were really bizarre. Things were happening, and she was just calling me crazy, and you know, kind of making fun of me. And I thought, well, maybe something wrong with me. Mind you, it was some of the things that were happening were so crazy that I didn't even think about it at the time. But it was gaslighting, you know, over and over. And there was just so many things that kept happening, that these coincidences, and there's no way around it, you know, like. She was doing something, and I kept putting it into really bad situations. And so story goes on. So I come to find out, it's like not just with this girl, it's also with a neighbor. And I was kind of confined in with like what seemed to be a group of these actors, kind of like, you know, these people, you know, real people following me around, seeing and doing things. And I'd actually feel it. I'd get twitches in my body. I'm at a point right now where, you know, I've had I've had my bank accounts all hacked, social media hacked. I can't talk to many of my friends. They think I'm kind of crazy. And at that point, you know, where do you go? You know what I mean? So I kind of just been kind of keeping it through to myself and trying to work through all of this. And it's just pretty difficult. I just don't know where to turn to. You know, part of me seems like it's prayer. I'm also getting a lot of things coming in from, you know, my mother and from other sources, you know, both living and that have passed, but I'm in a major conflict there. So I'd like to think, I guess my question is, which direction should I head? What do I need to focus on? And, you know, obviously it's like a lot of areas in my life, and I just want to move on, but I don't feel like I can move on at this point because it's not something I can just forget, you know?
1: Wendy?
3: So, the first thing that is coming to me when you are talking, thank you for sharing what you're sharing. The first thing that is coming to me while you're talking, and please tell me if this doesn't make any sense to you, but what I am sensing is that you may be attracting teachers, right? Teachers that are going to take you into the journey of going back into accepting your gifts. basically what happens when you have Adonis and you are rejecting them, you are also rejecting a part of yourself. You're also rejecting a part of your lineage, and you're also rejecting a part of your soul. And everything around you is going to manifest a little off until you start the journey of accepting it again. And it doesn't have to be witchy. You mentioned that you are Catholic, that you were raised Catholic. I was raised Catholic too, although I don't consider myself Catholic anymore, but I was raised Catholic. And a lot of it, you can maybe give an interpretation to it, like is the Holy Ghost. Instead of giving it a witchy interpretation, you will do that. I will recommend that you accept who you are. Because the moment that you accept who you are, the moment that you accept that you have these powers, the moment that you accept that you have the ability to see things in a different way and sense things in a different way, your life is going to change. So that will be my recommendation to you. I also will recommend that you find ways of protecting your energy so that you don't feel the pain of other people. It is good to empathize, and it is good to sense what is happening to other people.
1: What's the first step for that that he can do? How can he begin to protect himself if he's been a boundaryless protector before? How can he start to do that? What's the first step for him?
3: That's a great question. So my recommendation for you will be that at the end of the day, you say that you only carry the energies that belong to you. And then when you go around through your life, you are also walking around and feeling people. You say, I see your pain. You can say it to yourself. You don't have to tell them. I see your pain, but I recognize that it's not mine. I witness your pain. I create space for your pain, but this is not for me to carry.
1: Mike, do you believe that you're a powerful person?
2: I am told that I'm being given a gift, and, I need to do my purpose in life.
1: Yeah, and don't let people walk on you, brother. You can shoot fire through your fingers. You got power.
2: Yeah, it's not like I could do that on command. I mean, I was kind of freaking out, man. I felt like I could evaporate.
1: See, already I can hear you denying your power. But still, the point was that you're a powerful being. You're just as powerful as the people that are trying to manipulate you or soul suck that energy you have. They're hanging around you because you have something that they want to take a bite out of. So don't let them do that. Have your boundaries. Just like you wouldn't, you wouldn't hang around people that you don't like. Don't let people jump in on that beautiful energy that you have. That's a gift. That's your gift.
2: I thank you. Thank you. I think I hung around a little longer because of some of the things that I was seeing on that end, like astral projection, shape-shifting, a lot of these things that I was experiencing. I've never seen that kind of like before, you know, and I'm getting it clear, you know. And so it was intriguing, but I knew some of it, you know. I kept thinking, like she was saying, you know, there's a silver lining here. Maybe, you know, it's not, you know, like it's not bad. You know, I have a pretty open mind. And, but it seemed like some of the times it just seems like something was going against me, but there's still a lot of bad things happening to me. And I could get that the energy of me fighting something needs to come back to me. I get that. So that could also be the case. So I'm just really trying to put things together, and it's like a lot of trauma too, you know, with all this. So I guess trying to find my way in all this is going to be extremely important to not only moving.

0: forward, but also, you know, figuring out who I am, I guess.
1: Another thing that is going to be another thing that I feel like is going to be, so there's two things that I am feeling. I am feeling a lot of contraction in your voice and in your throat. I want to recommend you that you do some screaming, not right now, but that you go and release a lot of the condensation that you have in your throat, because this will manifest potentially a sickness in the future. So I want to recommend you that you release whatever you're carrying in your voice. And this is likely, number one, the experiences that you're having with people that you're keeping, that you're not saying anything about it, and also the fact that you're shutting down your magical voice, the fact that you're shutting down your powers. That is first. And the second is going to be very helpful to learn to recognize that there are many people in the world that are so powerful. You're not alone in this journey. There's several people that talk to spirits, that can feel things, that can feel pain, that can see things, that can move things. So find your people. Find your people, because when you find your community, you will not feel alone and you will embrace your gifts in a much more natural way.
0: It's the actual stuff around me. I did deny it and act like it's not going on, but I know, I see what's going on. I know what they're doing, right? But, you know, like we're talking, they're like, I don't know what you're talking about. You know, so that's kind of like, to me, you know, it's like, okay, whatever. And I know that they're saying that, but I know different. You know what I mean? I know better. So, that's a bit where I'm kind of just confused with who they are. And
2: no, you're not. You already identified them. You already identified them. Just quit. Let them, stealing your battery. Mike, you're on the first-time caller line, but I hope you're not on a last-time caller line. Hope to hear from you again. Keep it up. Get that energy up. And Wendy Mana has been our guest, hung out with us for an extra break here, and her book linked up at Coast to Coast AM. And it's a great book, great color, great cover, great insight. And you are on our first-time guest list, but I hope that you will come. Will you come back and join me again sometime?
1: Oh, I would love that. Thank you so much.
2: Did you have a good time on the show? Did you feel like we helped some people and got some good information out there?
1: Yes, this was a lot of fun, and I hope that I can help more people in the future.
2: Do you think there's anything we missed that you wanted to talk about? Because now's the time to stick that in there. I mean, like, if there's any other protect your belly button type wisdom that we need to hear, now's the time.
1: Don't do silly things in Halloween, because the bills will open and you guys are going to be much more sensitive. So if you decide to go to haunted houses, that's okay, but at least protect yourself.
2: What about Ouija boards?
1: You know, I've never used one.
2: Yeah, but don't you think that's kind of like just leaving your front door open and whatever comes through?
1: Yes, it is. Yes, it is. Leaving your front door open and the back door and all the doors. So be
2: all
1: careful
2: the doors.
1: With why you're calling. Yeah, be careful with why you're calling in, and have really strong boundaries. Don't do silly things if you're not ready for the consequence.
2: Listen, if you're listening to Coast right now, you've just heard a fifth-generation witch tell you, don't get too cute on Halloween thinking you're going to go to some haunted site or, you know, play with something that talks to spirits, and don't think there's going to be ramifications, because that is real stuff. Demons are real, yes?
1: Yes, yes.
2: Yeah, I mean, angels are real. Demons are real, so be careful out there. Thank you so much, Wendy. What a pleasure to have you. We're coming right back with Open Lines on Coast to Coast AM.
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0: 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It is Open Lines. I am your host, Rich Barra. And let's go to the west of the Rockies line and let's talk to Paula. Paula in Tacoma, Washington. While I am not a fifth generation, which I did go to St. Louis Community College at Merrimack in St. Louis, so I feel like I can help you with your energy situation if you still care to share.
1: I do care to share. I'll make a long story short. I had my goddaughter live with me for about a year with her family and her entourage of dogs and cats, and I went to the hospital for a week, and I came home, and she had vacated my entire house. She took everything. She took all my grandmother's furniture. She took my furniture. She took my baby clothes. Like, my house was completely vacant, and I was so shocked and numb. I didn't call the police. I just am frozen, and I wake up sometimes in the middle of the night crying for the stuff that I lost, the stuff that I had, and then my spirits will come in, and they'll say, it's just stuff. It was just stuff, but I just don't know. I'm stuck in limbo about letting this go and the hurt that happened, and I'm just not sure what to do.
0: Wow. So you cleaned out your house, and what is the reason?
1: Yes.
0: When you say, where's my stuff, what do they say?
1: Yes. She won't return my phone calls or nothing, so there was no communication, and I was so sick with a heart ailment that I just didn't have the energy to put into even calling the police, but I'm just still really devastated about what Stacy did to me, and I can't. I'm just stuck and I'm paralyzed, and it's very sad. And I do try to believe that it was just stuff. It's just stuff, but it wasn't just stuff. It was my grandmother's stuff and my great grandmother's stuff, and she even took the sheets off my bed. I mean, what was the purpose of that? So stupid,
0: well,
1: right?
0: What do you have in your house now? Did you, like, buy new furniture?
1: I have my bed and a couple dressers that my clothes were in. But she took my armoire. She took my couches. And the couches still had plastic on them. Like, they were brand new. I hadn't even sat on them. And I'm like, it's just devastating. And everybody's like, why didn't you call the police? And I'm just like, because I was just so frozen in pain, and I'm stuck.
0: So, can I give you some advice just from a practical
1: yes.
0: radio host thing? I
1: yes.
0: think to get unstuck, you have to make one first move. And maybe the police aren't going to do anything, but it wouldn't hurt to start, you know, doing that thing where you stand up to people who are treating you poorly. And
1: yes.
0: because you don't want to feel helpless, and you don't want to feel like a victim, because you're not.
1: Yes.
0: You survived a heart condition in the hospital. You're kind of a bad girl. Let's go. You're a fighter,
1: yeah.
0: right? So,
1: yeah.
0: like, take the first step. You know, she's not returning your calls. Do you have their address? And just say, look, here are my receipts for the furniture that I bought. Here's who took it. I don't know what they're
1: yeah.
0: doing. They're not returning my call. And just start somewhere.
1: Yeah, and I'm kind of frozen with that, but. And
0: don't be. Don't, like, make that first move. Like, saying you're paralyzed, you know, is a little bit of an excuse that you're hiding from something that's a complication.
1: Yeah.
0: So
1: yeah.
0: once you make that
1: yeah.
0: first move and be businesslike about it and go, hey, look, that belongs here. It wasn't theirs to take. They took it. I know who took it. Start with the police. Why not?
1: Yeah.
0: See where it goes.
1: Just see where it goes. And, because I want to let it go. It's so stressful. I just, you know, and...
0: That's probably what they're counting on. They're counting on you being weak. Surprise them.
1: Surprise them. Okay.
0: Show them that you're not.
1: Really? That's,
0: yeah.
1: That's great. And I want to make a comment. It was a really great host, and I really do believe... there was a man that helped me do all the land healing with my family for generations, but his name was Guy Hockett. And he's since passed on. But he would go around to all these problems of houses and peoples and buildings and businesses, and he would look at the land clearing that was underneath them, and he found the cause that was happening for whatever was in those structures. And one of them was the computers weren't working at this building, and people were, like, really getting sick and being in the hospital, like, deathly ill. And he did this land clearing and found out this building at the college down the street was built on top of a burial ground.
0: Of course. Yeah, and that's usually the bad news is it's on an Indian burial ground. That's we learned that from watching Poltergeist.
1: I mean, it's freaky that it really happens in real life. So your guest host was right on, and I can't wait to buy your book.
0: Yeah, it's worth doing it now. When we get off the phone, I mean, you probably want to get some sleep on your new bed.
1: But
0: tomorrow, you're going to make that move? You got to promise me that you're not going to be a victim.
1: Yeah.
0: They're counting on you to be weak. Don't be weak.
1: Okay, I'm going to make a move.
0: Because you're not. You sound like you're tough to me. You sound like a tough cookie to me.
1: I am tough, and I've even taught codependency classes, and then I can't do it for myself.
0: Well, yeah, I mean, that's usually how that works. The nicest people. You sound like a delight. Good luck to you. And send us a note here on Coast and let us know you you got your grandmother's stuff and your stuff back. More open lines. I see you over there. I see you on the line. If you're trying to call and it's busy, just keep calling because we got some lines opening up right now. And if you're on hold, I'll get to you next when we come back on Coast to Coast AM.

0: Central Total Security of Southern Minnesota weather forecast and meteorologist Megan Mulford. A flood watch continues until 1 p.m. this afternoon. Thunderstorms likely. Overnight, otherwise overcast skies. Lows level off around 60. Winds out of the southeast, 8 to 15 miles an hour. Cloudy skies again Saturday. Chance of thunderstorms. High temperatures reach up to 67. From the Weatherology Weather Center, I'm staff meteorologist Megan Mulford. Right now, it's 62 degrees.
1: News. I'm Roxanne Evans. President Trump announcing a new deal with Denmark and Greenland, giving the U.S. permanent military access to the Arctic island. The deal does not transfer ownership of Greenland to the United States. And the Trump administration expanding its most favored nation drug pricing program to every state. The president at the Oval Office Friday speaking about potential savings.
2: Economic advisors estimate that the most favored nation's deals that we're extending to states today will save Medicaid over $64 billion.
1: It aims to lower drug prices to those paid by comparably developed countries. It will be used by all Medicaid programs across the country. Tensions rising with Iran as President weighs his next move, either militarily or economically, as the war enters

0: can have it all, including heart attacks. 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

0: Lord.
1: Well, we've been talking about curses, spirits, the dead, La Llorona, things that follow us home, things that go bump in the night. Now it's your turn. This is Open Lines. But I want to hear stories that you don't normally tell other people, and you believe maybe somebody put a curse on you. I want to hear about it. Maybe you saw someone standing in your house who couldn't possibly have been there. I want to hear about that. Maybe you love somebody, and they came back to give you a message after they died. I want to hear that, too. Something that happened to you once years ago, into this day, you don't have an explanation for it. Ghosts, curses, hauntings, the unexplained, UFOs, any of that. You know the rules. We can go anywhere. I'm interested, too, in the story that just came out today. The Pentagon released a bunch more UFO files. Now, the videos, I think you guys have seen most of this before. That's when you see, you know, it's a military radar thing. There's things moving super fast. There's one, there's like six things moving in formation. Interesting. But there's two interesting things that came up in this release is they actually talk about how the government had a program where they were looking into things like warp drives. But really interesting is the information that they're kind of sticking out there about actual military that have gotten sick from being close to non-human craft. I think that's pretty telling. So if you got thoughts and opinions on that, I'm here for you. Let's go to John in Wisconsin on the wild card line. John, welcome to Coast AM. It's Open Lines. You're up.
2: Hello, Rich. I'd like to preface my comments by saying, although I respect all of the guest hosts on Coast to Coast, you are in a league of your own. You do great work, Rich.
1: Oh my gosh, I have been haunted
2: by ghosts throughout my life. However, I would like to share what happened to me in the summer of 1984. I was living in St. Louis. I was at the height of my alcoholism, and I became homeless. I was down and out. Through an amazing blessing, I ran into the world-famous heavyweight boxer, Leon Spinks, who's from St. Louis.
1: Yes, sir.
2: He knew there was something wrong with me. He spent over an hour with me, listening to my story, encouraging me to move back to my parents' house in Milwaukee and get help. He was amazing. Then, Rich, he invited me to a church service at his African-American church. They were wonderful people, very kind to me. The next day, I quit my job, which I was going to get fired anyway. I moved back to my parents' house in Milwaukee, went through a treatment program, and have been sober ever since. And my final comment is this. When we're faced with ghosts, with setbacks, with hauntings, never, ever, ever close the door on angels. Because Leon Spinks, God rest his soul, was an angel to me. Thank you, Rich.
1: Wow, great story, John. Good recovery, too. I'm happy you're with us. I'm happy that you're with us and you're sober and you live to tell the tale. And his ghosts were, not somebody visiting him in the middle of the night. His ghosts were demons inside him. Love that. He's made that leap. Let's go to the wild card line. Let's talk to James in Colorado. James, sounds like you're going through something right now. No, James is gone. Well, James is going through something because he's gone. Okay, let's go to Karen in Paramount, California, on the wild card line. Welcome to Coast AM.
3: Hi there. This is Karen from Paramount.
1: Hey.
3: I was calling to share my story of La Llorona. It's a little bit lighthearted. So when I was about 7 years old, I went to go live with my grandparents, and my grandpa had set up a swing for me in the backyard under the biggest, strongest lemon tree. So I would go out there and I would swing. And at night, I would sneak out and I would swing to my heart's content and eat all of the lemons that I could reach and then go back inside. And when it came time for school the next day, I cried because I couldn't go. And my grandmother tried the cuckoo story on me, but that didn't work.
1: So what's the cuckoo story? I think I've heard that. Maybe I haven't. What is it?
3: It's like a boogeyman story. And I said,
1: okay.
3: I'm not doing anything wrong, so I'm not in trouble. So she hit me with the La Llorona. So I know that it's a regional story, so it varies from where you're from. She was from Michoacán. So her version was that the louder I cried, the more that La Llorona could hear me. And, okay, I bought it. And then one night I was ready to go out, do my thing, and I was getting ready to sneak out, and I heard noises by the window that I always used. I was paralyzed. I was paralyzed. I
1: what?

0: The noises.
1: Just, I now, as an adult, looking back, I have no doubt it was just my uncle's joshing.
2: Of course it's your uncle's. That's what uncles do. They already set it up.
1: Yeah. So my grandmother didn't correct it either because, hey, I was getting up and going to school.
0: And you were out, you stopped going out at night swinging on the lemon tree, I bet, too.
1: Yes, absolutely. Not at night. But that tree ended up being the first, or the place where I had, like, my first supernatural experience. And so then, oh, man, I absolutely bought even deeper into the La Llorona story. And then she upped it and said that La Llorona must live in the neighborhood. I was, oh, man, she had me going.
0: You know, first of all, good job for your grandma. You should always mess with the grandkids, especially if you can scare them into better discipline. I mean, why not? You're going to do the same thing, Karen. You're going to pull the same thing.
1: Oh, I do, yeah. That's what aunts are for, too.
0: Yeah. I'm sure you have your own tales. Okay, so the regional story of La Llorona from where you're from, what's the story that you heard growing up about her?
1: Well, it was that the louder you cried, the more she was going to come and take you away because she thought that you must be miserable.
0: But did you hear any backstory, like why she was a ghost?
1: It was the same backstory about the drowning of the children, and she regretted it, and she would roam the streets looking for replacements in white clothing.
0: Okay. See, now there's different, because when Wendy was on the phone, she said she was looking for cheating husbands to kill. That's different. If you're a little kid, you're not so scared about that. You're scared about becoming one of her children. Because I think the one I know about in Tucson is that she shows up in the backseat. You go pick her up. She looks lost, and you pick her up, and she's in your car.
1: I've heard of that one, too, but that one is a different story where I'm from.
0: They're all terrifying, quite honestly. I don't think I like any of them. All right, well, certainly.
1: Maybe don't go sneaking out at night to the lemon trees.
0: Yeah, that's right. You swing during the daytime when it's safe, when you can see things coming your way. All right, now I know my friend Max in Georgia has been on the line for a long time, but let's see if we can help him out anyway. Hey, Max, welcome to Coast AM. In a truck in Georgia somewhere. Oh, he's gone too. Okay. All right, then let's go to Maya in New York, wildcard line. Line one there.
3: Thank you, Rich. Enjoyed the program so far, and I have a couple comments. I want to say that just put it in the ether around Wendy is that you mentioned at the beginning that she was an initiated shaman, and I was able to pick that up in that. I was in a situation, I had a theosophist, Rudolf Steiner person who had thousands of books, and I had access to them, and in reading about shamanism, it's true that they actually say that when you have great trauma, that a part of your soul can disconnect or disattach, and the shaman comes in and actually brings back the part of the soul missing. Recently had the experience with a couple coasties who do not call the program. They listen, but they feel so traumatized that they're withdrawn or shy or reluctant or not comfortable. So maybe there would be some help for them because they seem to be good, sincere, authentic coasties if they looked into maybe working with a shaman who could actually help them to get through the trauma. And my last comment is I don't remember her name because I was moving from one part of my home to another part. But the lady who, and people can be so cruel. That seems to be the lingo of the land. I want to encourage her, as you did, to have a fresh start. She knows where her niece is. I mean, the temerity, the hubris, the arrogance. She needs to deal with the

0: make a report, and if she feels a little skittish, there's a unit in most cities called the community police. They can do the same thing, get back her property, but it might be less stressful. So that's what I have to say. And
1: that's really good
0: to listen.
1: Right on. Thank you. I appreciate you so much. Let's go to the wild card line in Maryland. Ruthie, welcome to Coast to Coast.
2: Hi, Rich. Thank you so much for taking my call. And I really liked Wendy. And one thing, I was surprised that nobody had asked her about fire dancing, since she worked with fire. I've seen fire dancing before. There was a young girl in our neighborhood that used to do it. And I don't know if you've ever seen it before, but it's pretty cool. And I'm surprised nobody asked her about that, if she did fire dancing.
1: But well, so she was talking about dancing with water, wasn't she?
2: Yeah, but she didn't say fire, and I figured she probably did fire dancing since she worked with fire, but I would ask her that. And when the railroad spikes, that was really interesting because I used to collect those, and pretty much, Rich, the only way you're going to get railroad spikes, you got to walk down the railroad track, you know?
1: Well, that's what I was thinking, because I said, can you just buy those anywhere? And she's like, yes. But I will say... She did say you can get them at a witch store, and I thought she was not, you know, like, connected to the real world, because I was thinking there are no witch doors. And then I looked them up, and there's, like, three of them right, you know, within 5 miles of me.
2: So, oh, yeah, they've had them for years.
1: Never heard of such a thing.
2: But what I wanted to talk to you about is that the last time you did Open Minds, at the end of the program, you said a few things, and I was so happy to hear you say that, because I totally agree with what you said, and I feel the same way. And I've always wanted to say it. I've always wanted to say it, but I'm just a caller, so nobody's going to believe me. You said something, I don't remember the exact words, it was a month ago, but you made some comments that you thought that maybe some of the stuff that people are seeing is not all, you know, alien, that it's some of our stuff, that a lot of the stuff is probably our stuff.
1: Yeah, I'm sure there's a... My feeling is, when you talk about things like the Phoenix Lights, which happened, you know, where I am, now you could make a point that those are drones that were flying in tandem, where then there weren't really any drones in 1992 or whatever that happened. So I wonder if a lot of this is tech that belongs to some part of the government where they don't – it's not like they always talk to each other. It's not like all the departments talk to each other. So there might be something that is super secret, super advanced, that they're just not going to reveal.
2: Yeah, I think, Rich, they've had some of this stuff for years because, okay, I grew up in a town that had an underground facility. And my father worked there, okay? He was a machinist, and it was actually underneath the grocery store. It was for Martinsville, which is Lockheed Martin now. But I even back then, like in 1975, I was about 10 years old. It was my father took me to a carnival. So what was this carnival, huh? And anyway, please excuse the noise in the back. That's my little monster. I got to give him some more peanut butter. Anyway, I looked up in the sky. It was daytime still. It was daylight. And I saw a star, and I thought, well, that's kind of odd for, you know, a star in the daytime. So I was watching it, and it just started jumping across the sky.
1: Okay, Ruthie, hold on a second. Hold on a second, Ruthie. Don't go anywhere. I just realized, I thought we were on the back side of the break. We're on the front side of the break. So let's take it from where you see this thing bouncing in the sky. And let's take a quick break, and then we'll come right back and I'll hear the rest of your story. Cool? Don't go away. More when we come back on Coast to Coast AM.
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1: Welcome back to Coast AM. I'm your host, Rich Barra. Ruthie was telling us a story about her daytime UFO in Maryland. Ruth, please continue.
2: Okay. And anyway, thank you. I knew about UFOs at a really, really young age because my parents took us to the movies a lot, and there were documentary movies, and one was about the Betty and Barney Hill story. So I learned about that at a very young age. And I knew about that underground facility at a very young age. And nobody ever told me, like, not to tell anybody, but I didn't tell anybody about it. I kind of felt privileged that it was, you know, my secret or whatever. And then telling the other kids about it. And I was fascinated in the grocery store because I would be looking around thinking, boy, these people don't know there's a whole thing underneath of them, you know. And my father said they were, like, just making parts. But anyway, the thing I saw, okay, it was a looked like a star, and so I looked up at it. I thought, well, that's unusual, and it just started jumping across the sky, and then, like, not, it didn't go straight. It just jumped, you know, and then it disappeared. But I wasn't really all that excited about it even back then, even though I knew about UFOs, because I guess I still thought there was a possibility that it could be something else. And now that I think about it in the direction that I saw it, was right where, well, we always called it Martin's. It was first, I think, Glenn L. Martin, and then Martin's, and then Martin Marietta, and then Lockheed Martin. My father retired from
1: all the Martins.
2: Yeah, we just called it Martin's, but it was in that direction. And I live right here near a major base, and so I know, and I have friends that have worked on the, they call it unmanned projects, or so believe me, they've got all kinds of drones, and the cemetery that I decorate is to help take care of is right next to the Webster Field where they, I think that's where they test some of the drones too. I've seen a lot of drones, and some of these things I hear people talking about, like this. If you see these little tiny silver, they look like a boomerang. That's a drone. You can only see them when the sun hits them in a certain spot or whatever. But
1: well, there's got to be some cloaking to that. You know, maybe that's maybe why pictures of these things aren't great, because there's got to be some cloaking device or some way to bounce some kind of visual off clouds or something like that to make it look like something else. I'm pretty sure that's right. What we were seeing in Jersey last summer when, I think it was right before the election when everybody was seeing all these drones in New Jersey that they thought were aliens, and like, well, did you shoot them down? What are they? It was just enough to make me go, listen, the only reason these are becoming news stories is because they're trying to distract us for some. I swear there's a new video. Just track this. There's a new group of videos that come out every time oil goes up again, every time gas goes up again. There's a new bunch of videos, and it's like, I feel like now the skeptic in me and because I've been, you know, guest hosting Coast enough, I feel like the skeptic in me feels like we're seeing them look over here, don't look over here. So here's something you're interested in. Yes, it's to release these files. Here's a bunch more that look the same.

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4: A major move. I'm Roxanne Evans, Fox News. President Trump will be meeting with China's Xi Jinping next week, but he's banning some media outlets from the White House before that happens. Fox's Peter Ducey reports.
5: Before the Xi sit-down, the president attends the United Nations General Assembly and plans to huddle with Gulf leaders at a critical moment in the Iran war. Asked to preview his remarks to the UN, the president is reflecting on last year's visit. Hoping to control coverage, President Trump posted today, effective immediately, I am banning fake news CNN, MS Now, and Politico from the White House as a result of their constant reporting fake news.
6: It's really just cumulative stories over the last few years. You get sick of it.
5: For decades, CNN, like Fox, has been part of a rotating five-network TV pool, with crews traveling with the president all around the world.
4: Senate Minority Leader Chuck Schumer said on X at Donald Trump, this is a democracy. You will not be able to manipulate the news or hide the truth. Vice President J.D. Vance hoped to give some Republican candidates a boost in Iowa Friday.
7: Vice President J.D. Vance touting Republican candidates, including Zach Lane for Iowa governor.
8: He's not plotting constantly on how to get into the next bigger and higher office. He is a man of conviction, and he's a man who cannot be bought or told by anyone what to do.
7: Telling a crowd in Council Bluffs, Lane, a farmer, believes in strong families and is committed to putting parents in charge of their kids' education.
8: Let's get him in the governor's mansion and let's put him to work for the state of Iowa.
7: Lane faces Democrat Rob Sand, the state auditor, in November, who has been campaigning on public safety and cutting costs. Kristen Goodwin, Fox News.
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9: President Trump has announced that all 50 states, the District of Columbia, and Puerto Rico have signed on to participate in his most favored nation's Medicaid drug pricing model. He made the announcement in front of reporters in the Oval Office Friday.
10: We take historic action to officially extend the benefits of our most favored nation agreements on prescription drug prices to state Medicaid programs all across the nation. They go into the states, and the states are going to look very good.
9: The Most Favored Nations program aims to lower drug prices to those paid by comparably developed nations. The program will be used by all Medicaid programs across the country. And the White House now using Operation Economic Outcast to sanction Iran's cryptocurrency, which largely funds the IRGC's operations. Fox Business's Edward Lawrence with details at the White House.
11: This is the first time that the Treasury Department is using Operation Economic Outcast to crack down on a digital asset. The sanctions here that the Trump administration is calling a bit an exchange called BitBank that is processing fees for ships going through the Strait of Hormuz. The sanctions say that the bank then routes hundreds of millions of dollars into the IRGC for the ships passing through the strait. Now, in a statement about the move, the Treasury Secretary Scott Bessent says designations of Iranian digital asset infrastructure make it perfectly clear that efforts to finance the Iranian regime using cryptocurrencies are not beyond OFAC's reach.
9: Well, while the White House is putting economic pressure on Iran, Democrats are quick to point out the economic pressure on Americans as gas prices continue to surge. Cuba has been hit by yet another blackout. Millions across the island are without electricity after its power grid collapsed. The Ministry of Energy and Mines announced the blackout on its official X account, but it did not mention a cause. I'm Roxanne Evans, and this is Fox News.
12: Here's your total security of Southern Minnesota weather forecast. I'm meteorologist Megan Mulford. A flood watch continues until 1 p.m. this afternoon. Thunderstorms likely. Overnight, otherwise overcast skies. Lows level off around 60. Winds out of the southeast, 8 to 15 miles an hour. Cloudy skies again Saturday. Chance of thunderstorms. High temperatures reach up to 67. From the Weatherology Weather Center, I'm staff meteorologist Megan Mulford. Right now, it's 62 degrees.
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1: 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Nice to meet you.
2: Hey, how you doing, brother? It's been a long time since I've listened to anything Coast to Coast. Last time, I think it was Art Bell.
1: One of my heroes.
2: Yeah. But one time, it was up in Hernando County. I was staying with a friend because I knew a street ministry. Had a cross I used to carry around up north. And I was at a friend's trailer in Spring Hill. And there was, like, I could feel the evil. Now, listen, I've already died. I got hit with 7,620 volts when I was 16. I'm 70 now. And I remember sitting up there at my friend's place doing my little sabbatical, and I could feel like it just there was this evil. And I started praying. I was on the couch, and I got down on my knees. I started praying. I said, Lord, you know, show me this evil. And I remember I stood up, and I turned and looked at the door leading out from the, and I'm like, and it was weird. It was almost like a smoke going around, like a Star Trek type thing, where they passed through this thing. And I went through it, and as I went through it, I looked across the street in the trailer park, and here was this thing standing about 12 to 14 feet tall, had arms long as anything. I mean, the fingertips would hang down. They were just gigantic. It was solid black, no clothes, no nothing. And I dropped down behind the bike that was upside down, and I was looking through it, the spokes. And I said, man, I said, Lord, I said, I told that thing, I said, turn and look at me. And it turned, and when it turned, oh, it looked right back at me, opened its mouth up, and just kind of going, like, ah, and blood was rolling out of the mouth. And so I just got up. And I remember going out, and I said, well, I'm going after this thing. And I was going around the trailer park. And my friend thought my PTSD kicked in. Well, he called the sheriff's department. They came out, picked me up, and asked if I would like to go to the hospital. And it was weird. I looked at him. I said, sure, let's go. So they put me in a patrol car. Did not handcuff me. Just put me in the back seat and took me up to the hospital. And as I was in the hospital, I was laying there. And right by the window, there was a window where this nurse would stand outside to kind of remind me of Nurse Ratchet from One Flew Over the Cuckoo's Nest. She just stared at me, man. Just kept staring, didn't blink.
1: What was your reason for being in the hospital? Why did they admit you into the hospital?
2: Well, my friend thought I was kind of losing. I was just walking around. And then when
1: so it was like a mental, like he's having a mental breakdown?
2: No, it was a regular ER. And they went ahead and let me go. So when they said, you can go. I was about 3 hours there. I walked all the way back to where the trailer was barefoot. And when I got in there, River, she was sitting inside. She goes, Brother Phil, she goes, you hurt me. I go, what do you mean I hurt you? She goes, no, you didn't mean to. You came up. She was sitting out on the night in a wheelchair. And I said, I picked her up. I said, I got to take you inside. I said, get you into some safety. And she said,

0: trying to protect me. And that's what I was doing. When the sheriff's department showed up, they took me to the hospital. They looked at me for a while, but I was never tied down. I was an EMT, man. So there was nothing tied down, no post.
1: But what did you see? It was 12 foot tall. Would you see a demon?
0: Oh, it was a demon, man. This thing was, they were more than one. They were walking around through the trailer park. And I remember looking, and I asked them, you know, when I left, I said, so I can go home now? And they said, yeah, you can go. I said, nothing, I still didn't put everything together yet. And they said, no, you weren't going to hurt, you weren't trying to hurt nobody, nothing else. You were telling people in a trailer park, get back inside your trailer, get back inside your trailer.
1: Okay, so do you think that you were the only person that could see the demon?
0: Yeah. Oh, yeah. Yeah.
1: And do you think that has something to do with being struck by lightning, or no? That just brings it up.
0: No, the 7,000-volt part, what it did, what I think happened with me is when the 7,000 volts went through the left side of my left frontal lobe area, and at that time, before then, when I was a little kid, I was scared to death of everything. After it went through, I think the electricity, when it went through, it turned some stuff on in my mind. Now, mind you, you know, this is stuff that I picked up over the years in my ministry, and to go around and see it. And I think something got lit up inside my brain that wasn't acting right.
1: Makes sense to me. That's every, you know, superhero origin story. You just got hit by lightning and woke up something in you.
0: No, I got hit with 7,000 power lines.
1: Yeah, how do you live through that?
0: I died twice. And the first place I was at, brother, I'll tell you what, it was when I do some revivals in the churches, I give my testimonies, I got this big scar on the side of my head, and I get that out of the way. And that, I was in a place that was so black, I remember trying to put my hand in front of my face, I couldn't even see it, but I could feel myself moving through this blackness. And it was weird. Feeling. And don't ask me how long I was there. Time meant nothing. But I thought I was right with God, and I wasn't. I cried out, Lord, I said, Lord, man, save me. Take me back. Do something. Jesus, save me. And the next thing I knew, I was back in the emergency room at Venice Hospital. I was standing there looking at them working on me. And I remember looking across the in the room, and I thought, the weird thing was, I didn't even realize that was me they were working on. I mean, man, I was just fried. It melted my shoes to my feet. And I said, I could get a better view if I was standing over there. Now, I was instantly put there. Instantly. I did not walk. Okay? It was like, boom, I was there and I could see it. And when I got put back in my body, there was an audible and a physical buzzing, like a bzzz noise, and that's when the pain came back.
1: Ooh.
0: And I remember Sarah Ross, who was the head nurse, she was standing there, and I told her, I said, no, let me go back to where I was at, because I did feel great. I mean, before that, I thought it was great.
1: Back in the observation outside of your body corner. So do you think... what's interesting is, it doesn't sound like you were in hell, but you definitely weren't in heaven.
0: No,
1: do you think you were in the purge?
0: Where I was at. Because I asked the Lord why I couldn't see my hand. He said, because you were in spirit. I was conscious, but I couldn't see nothing. And I was moving through this. And that's why I kept thinking. Because, I mean, I had my hand as close as I could to my face and couldn't see my hand or nothing. But I was conscious. I was in a place and I asked the Lord where I was at. And what the Lord gave back to me was I was in outer darkness. What the Bible calls that.
1: Don't like that.
0: Yeah.
1: So did you change your life and get right with the man?
0: Yeah, well, I've been in and out of church, you know, going through life and everything. Yeah, my family didn't think I'd make it past 30. Here I'm 70. I'll be 71 next month.
1: Now, and look at you. You sound like you're thriving. Maybe not sleeping at all, but thriving.
0: No. I'm a nighttime guy.
1: Okay.
0: I'm a nighttime guy. And that's, like I say, when I heard you on the radio and everything, because I hadn't called in years. And I thought, maybe I need to share, because I heard the lady that was on with you, the guest. And I thought, yeah. Now, listen, I got a picture that's close to what this thing looks like. I went online trying to find some weird stuff.

0: And I was going to see if I could send that picture to you on the text line.
1: Yes, of course you can. And we'll stick it up on the website, too, so people can see the...
0: Okay.
1: You're talking about the picture of the demon you saw?
0: Yeah. It's not the exact thing, but only because the one I saw, when you see the picture, the face, the arms were long, and it was like nothing was, like, real. I was looking at it, I'm thinking, what the heck is this?
1: And then that means, though, that... You got hit by enough electricity that it turned on something that wasn't activated before in your brain. But that means that there's probably demons all over the place that you don't see, that we don't see, that you might.
0: UFO. I see UFOs. I'm right here. I'm about a half a mile from the Gulf. And I go out late at night. I can look up. I've found stuff. I've called people. And they come out and say, what the heck is that in the air? And the thing is this, what I believe in my faith and everything is that this, one, they're demons. These UFOs are nothing but demons. And the reason why they move so fast is because they can go from one dimension into another dimension.
1: Yeah, you might not be wrong there, Rooster. All right. Hey, thank you for calling. It's really nice to meet you. Don't be a last-time caller. Be a caller. We want to hear from you again. We're right back with Open Lines on Coast to Coast AM.
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0: 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It's open lines time. Wildcard, Ted in Texas. Welcome to Coast AM. Where are you at in Texas?
1: We are at the Magnolia Hotel in Seguin, Texas.
0: Oh, you're there right now. That's haunted.
1: Yeah, we're right here. There's 13 ghosts, I think, or maybe 11. And we're right outside of the supposed, or actually, the convicted murderer's room. I'll go in there, right now, actually.
0: Let's go. Have you felt anything? Have you seen anything?
1: Oh, yeah. I've felt tugs. I don't feel comfortable, I can tell you that. I've felt tugs at my shirt. I will sit down in the kitchen right now, and there's a plate set up for me. No food, but I can look out the window and sit here for a minute. There's nothing really going on. I don't feel comfortable, I can tell you that.
0: Did you go there on purpose looking for a ghost experience? Are you a sensitive?
1: Yeah, super sensitive. I have other people here. Do you want to hear from them as well?
0: Well, sure. What kind of things are you experiencing that you would like to share?
1: Well,
2: it's been, overwhelmingly, an oppressive energy throughout the entire house. Sorry, this is his sister. We're here together.
0: What's your name?
2: My name is Emily.
0: Hi, Emily. Nice to meet you. Did you guys decide to go to explore a haunted hotel? Or are you just realizing that the hotel's haunted?
2: We came here with the intent to enjoy, sort of a supernatural experience. We definitely came in as skeptics. We did not anticipate that we would feel anything, but there is definitely energy, really, really, really strong energy in this hotel.
1: And so we came upon your show by a complete accident. I'm wondering where are you calling from?
0: Well, you guys called me, remember? But I mean,
1: yeah, I know that. Where are you located?
0: The show emanates from Los Angeles, but I am currently in a studio in a basement in Arizona.
1: God bless.
0: Yeah. So, what I'm curious about is, do you think, Ted and Emily, that just being kind of tuned in to the fact that this place is haunted has lit up something or highlighted something? Or do you think if you just checked into a hotel, looking to hang out in Magnolia, Texas, not knowing anything, you would still feel the intensity of that spot you're in?
1: Well, my sister had a great guided tour of the place today, so that might add to some of the experience. But it's definitely creepy. And I definitely think that anybody that's looking for a good scare could come here and enjoy themselves.
0: Is it called the Magnolia Hotel, yes?
1: The Magnolia Hotel in Seguin, Texas.
2: It's considered the most haunted hotel in Texas.
0: Yes, I've heard of it. I used to live in Dallas, so I'm familiar with that hotel. I was afraid to go there, though. So to me, it's like, to me, there's places that they have a reputation of being haunted, and when you walk in and you're like, well, if it's not, it ought to be because the place feels creepy. And that sounds like one of them.
1: Yes, I agree.
2: Yes, you can definitely, without even feeling any sort of hauntedness, it's a beautiful historic building. There's so much history here. And you definitely feel, without the energy, you feel stories. It feels like a special place. It feels like something that you want to enjoy.
0: There is a house in St. Louis called the Lemp Mansion you guys should look at for your next go around. And it's a terrible history of the house. It was a very rich brewery family back in the early 1900s. And when I walked in there, there was one room. I don't know what I was expecting. In fact, I wasn't really expecting anything because I kind of approached stuff as a skeptic will see. And I remember it feeling so cold in there. And what Ted just explained, I remember feeling a hand almost push me back out of the room, like an actual hand. And it wasn't a tap. It was a you don't come in here. And I did not go in there after that. I'm like, okay,
2: yeah,
0: not supposed to be in there. Better listen to that one. So, I mean, I wonder if there's some energies that are just so strong. There are some imprints of something.
2: Well, I will say about the top floor of this hotel, we've been exploring it all night, and it essentially is a loop. But the murderer's room is part of the loop, and all night I have been drawn to go on the opposite end of the loop. Like, I have not wanted to walk past that door. I don't want to look at it. Like, there's definitely... there's a flow here that, you know, I don't want to go in that corner. Like, I don't want to spend time there.
1: The wood talk. The wood definitely has some resonance.
0: Well, Emily, you went on that tour earlier. What did they tell you about the place that hit you as particularly macabre?
2: Oh, my gosh. I was actually blown away by how many horrifying stories have taken place here. I mean, from, like, suicides and a woman who, her lover didn't show up at the stagecoach stop. And so

0: stopped eating and drinking and, you know, basically wasted away. And he showed up 6 weeks later after she died in the parlor.
1: Well, I mean, back then, you couldn't just take an Uber somewhere. It took a while to get places.
0: Yeah, truly. Like, died of a broken heart. Like, goodness gracious.
1: Well, that's so sad.
0: Yeah, and that was just one of, I mean, so many stories that were just, you couldn't believe a place like this still exists that has this much history. Like, it was overwhelming.
1: And, too, like, that long ago, it seems like the energy in there is still popping, too. Like, it's not dissipating anytime soon. Time did not cleanse it.
0: So far, it has not, and honestly, I hope it doesn't. I hope it stays as pure as it is right now. You know, I want people to visit, but I hope they don't change anything about it. I think it's perfect. Like, come to this little corner of the hill country of Texas. Have a really spooky time. Enjoy the culture. You know, it's the con capital of Texas.
2: This is not a paid ad,
0: no,
2: by the way.
0: No.
2: We have...
1: How close are you two in age to each other?
0: 6 years apart.
2: 6 years.
1: And are you the older brother, Ted?
2: I'm the younger brother.
0: He's the younger brother.
1: Well, you got to watch out for Ted. He's a scaredy cat.
0: He is a scaredy cat.
2: Yeah, I'm a big, I'm not going to say it, but yeah.
1: I'm real happy you discovered Coast to Coast, and I'm really happy that you guys decided to call in and chat tonight. What a pleasure it was. The Magnolia Hotel in Texas. Ted and Emily, give it a 3 ghost thumbs up. We're right back with your calls, our final half hour of Coast to Coast. Just a minute.

0: official Total Security of Southern Minnesota weather forecast, I'm meteorologist Megan Mulford. A flood watch continues until 1 p.m. this afternoon. Cloudy skies expected overnight with thunderstorms likely. Lows level off around 60. Easterly winds 8 to 15 miles an hour. Cloudy skies expected again Saturday. Chance of thunderstorms. Highs level off around 67. From the Weatherology Weather Center, I'm staff meteorologist Megan Mulford. Currently 61.
1: Fox News. I'm Deborah Valentine. President Donald Trump has banned three news agencies from covering the White House. Fox's Peter Ducey.
2: The senior White House official is telling us that brats at CNN, MS Now, and Politico are being informed that they can't come to campus.
1: The move is a test of constitutional First Amendment protections. Millions of people across Cuba without electricity after its power grid collapsed. The Ministry of Energy and Mines announced the blackout on its official X account. A cause was not mentioned. Pakistani security forces Saturday ended a standoff with militants holed up inside a police compound in northwestern Pakistan. Officials say the confrontation began Friday after a suicide bomber rammed an explosives-laden vehicle into a mosque. Gunmen stormed the facility, killing 21 people and wounding 103 others. 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
2: Well, the people of the open lines have been bringing it. Can you hear me? Hello, hello? Oh, I can't hear myself. That's bizarre. I can't hear myself, but let's see if we can hear Christy in Alabama on the first-time caller line. 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
3: Yes, how are you doing tonight?
2: I'm doing lovely. How are you?
3: I'm doing great, and you know, my husband has been trying to get me to do this for so long. There's no words to describe how long he's been. He's like, you've got to do this. I know it's late, but I'm so glad I had the chance to stop in and hear this and hear all of the stories. And I thought, you know, I'm going to try because I think that this is interesting enough to hear. And I think with the new announcement this year that the government has exposed about UFOs and all of the things that so many people around the world are hearing, I have another story to share. And this one is 40 years old out of the mouth of my husband, who's in his 60s. So this took place at High Rock Lake in North Carolina. My husband grew up there, and recently, before we left, because we moved here to retire, let me tell you, I was already seeing stuff for years in the sky, and I was told by my father-in-law before he passed away, he said, Christy, they're drawn to the mining that used to be here. Used to be a lot of silver mining all the way back into the early 1800s, and they're drawn to this energy. And so he'd shared stories that he'd seen, and my mother-in-law as well. And they were really haphazard to kind of, you know, share it with anybody. But let me get back to what my husband shared when he was 20 years old. So he's hanging out on the deck at the lake. He lived out there since he was a kid. And typically, he was accustomed to seeing the fighter jets and choppers coming from an eastward direction to a westward direction. And it was random through the week for some reason in the late 70s. Because through the years, I have not, on a routine basis, seen what he's seen. But he said back then, when he was in his late teens, late 70s, early 80s, for some reason, that it was just unreal. So to make a long story short, one particular afternoon, he's laying on the deck, and he had just got through, he was exhausted. He just got through cleaning somebody's yacht, because there was a lot of yachts down in there back then. And he was trying to get some fresh air from the cleaning fluid he was using. And stretched out, he heard the roar of the jets. I told the lady it was choppers, but my husband said that. He said, you make sure you tell them it was jets. It was not choppers. It was military jets. So they're coming from the east and heading to the west. It was no big deal to him. He happened to glance at the water, okay, at High Rock Lake. And when he looked, he noticed a small ripple. The sunlight then cascaded across a broadening metal shield, classic saucer shape. He said to this day, it shook him so bad, he about jumped off the pier, but he froze. He didn't, it was like, I don't know, it was early afternoon, and it was on the weekend, and he froze. It was so incredibly, first of all, silent. Secondly, wide, just very wide. He said, baby, he said, that thing was very close to half the size of a football field.
4: Whoa.
3: It come up out of the water. The sunlight that hit it as the water was cascading off of it, the sound leaving the water was minimal, if anything, at all. And he said, and as it came out, it kind of hesitated and took off in the opposite direction the jets were coming from. I think were coming. So they were coming east to west. It was going west to east, and just and he said at a sound at a speed that was just there's no words to describe it, and it spinned as it went, throwing water, right? I think it even threw water on him laying on the deck. But I had to share that. You see stuff all the time on YouTube. That is one of the most incredible things that he's ever seen. In the same area when he was just a kid, I want to say, I think he told me like less than half a mile in an area where there should be, I mean, it was not a crop field. It wasn't corn, soy, cotton. Again, it's the late 70s, right? It wasn't anything like that half a mile away. But again, this is a mining area. It was, and it's to this day, if anybody could ever find a map for High Rock Lake, they'll see something labeled Silver Hill, where there was did so much mining, it was unreal. But he was on his bike, and he said, I'm not kidding you, Chris, he's pretty as daylight. I'm looking across this massive circle in a field where it was burnt, there was smoke still coming from the ground. It had to have been, he said, from the night before. He said, and I was so thankful that I'd missed it.
2: Yeah, I bet. Well, so, you know, that's interesting is, like you're saying, that's in the 70s. That was way pre, like, us talking about UAPs coming from the water, right? That he was one of the first guys to say, no, that came from the water, not from not from the heavens. So now that we've had, what, 50 years to think about it, does he feel like there's underwater bases? What does he feel
3: absolutely.
2: Like?
3: Absolutely. Yeah. And I'm from a military area, and my brother-in-law, retired United States Navy, and he testified to me and to my husband. He actually retired with some rank and literally told me, he said, I can't tell you how many times being out in the middle of the Atlantic Ocean, there were unexplained lights way down deep in the water, very visible in the middle of the night if you walked out on the deck. And
2: yeah,
3: how
2: bright must that be to come through the ocean from a deep depth? Those have got to be very bright lights.
3: Oh, yeah. Well, you know, the Navy's been talking about it for years. I'm from the Langley Air Force Base area originally, so this isn't a real big deal to me. But the thing, but, you know, Marion and Carolinian,

0: come right out and tell me something like that. He said the thing that spooked him was not only so much the size, but it was almost as if it literally was waiting for them to pass first. Mm-hmm. It had been like it had been studying, because he said, baby, he said, through the summer, it was going on all the time. So this is after Vietnam, right? Before 83 or right about 83 is when he
1: started. Sounds like, from what I can tell, too, it seems like the nuclear age definitely brought these things out more. Probably,
0: oh, yeah.
1: If they're sharing a dimension with us, they probably don't want to screw in with the entire universe by nuking ourselves into oblivion. Really interesting.
0: Oh, yeah.
1: Great story, Christy. Really nice to talk to you. Tell your very shy husband, who won't come on the air with me, thank you for sharing a story through you. You're a great storyteller. Thank you for sharing that. We got one final break when we come back on Coast to Coast AM.
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1: Welcome back to Coast AM. It is our final couple of minutes here for open lines. Let's go to the wild card line and talk to Cornelius in Alexandria, Louisiana. Cornelius, what's happening, my brother?
5: Rich, I got to tell you a story. And Donna Walker, I got to salute her and all the callers. It's good to hear my head and Ruthie. They're my two closest friends and stuff. But everybody's been great callers. Rich, my phone went out August the 1st. I wanted to talk to Richard Sterrett about his new book, and George had him on. And I've just gotten a phone back. I go to this senior citizen place. But let me tell you what the Coasties did. Six or seven times they called the Alexandria, Louisiana Police Department to do a welfare check, because I usually call maybe every other day, and I've been calling since the Art Bell days, like that caller was talking about. And that shows you how the Coast audience loves each other and cares for each other. If somebody doesn't call in, we want to know if they're sick or in the hospital or anything like that. But the people I'm dealing with, I have a phone protection plan, and they won't honor it. So the people at the senior citizen living, I got this free Trump phone or Obama phone or government phone. So that's what I'm talking on with now. Now I'm going to get to what, and I want you to pray for a guy named Mr. Julius Mine.

0: a World War II veteran. He's 101 years old.
1: God bless him.
0: Difficulty and stuff. So just pray for him. He's an old, tough Navy veteran. He came back blind, and by a miracle, he was able to see. He became a bricklayer. He's built all kind of buildings all over the country and all over the state. And pray for Richard Fromm, who he's in Kansas City. He lost his wife, and he's having a tough time dealing with it. You know, it's Suicide Prevention Month this month. Now I'm going to go on with my story.
1: Yes, sir.
0: I hope you'll do a story on targeted individuals. And I believe I was targeted, and my aunt's been targeted, too. She had, like, a medical hole on her where she couldn't go anywhere. They took her phone and stuff. She couldn't call Coast. And so she finally, it took about a month. She finally got out of that. And I just think I've been targeted. My phone, the SIM card was messed up in it. And I told him, I said, hey, you know, and I like the little flip phones. I don't like these iPhones, but I had to get an iPhone because that's the only free government phone. But it would be good if you would do a story or something on targeted individuals and what they go through. You know, it's just unbelievable.
1: I'd be interested to why do you think you're being targeted?
0: Well, Rick, I'm going to say this.
1: Go ahead.
0: You know, people, some of them think AI is good. Some people think AI is evil. I think it's evil. There's a guy named Tristan Harris, who's Center for Humane Technology. You ought to look him up. And he's saying that this AI is no good and everything. And go to RobbieStarbuck.com. What he did, he went after Fortune 500 companies about this DEI. And I said, DEI needs to die. That's what I say. And what it was, Google's Gemini AI said that this guy was raping women and putting it in, like, Fox News sites and different, you know, regular news sites. And I don't know if you've heard the latest thing what AI has done. AI told the U.S. military that there was a ship from China trying to bring nuclear material over to Iran, and they were supposed to board that ship. That would have probably started nuclear, you know, World War III. But somehow they found out that the AI had sent that message to the U.S. military, and they did not board that communist Chinese ship. So I just don't. I think it's something like the Terminator and stuff. We're getting ready. But
1: it's an interesting thing to put out there. I mean, that's been popping this last week, and it's definitely one of those stories that when you see an AI executive says that we'll be dead within 10 years because of AI, that is an interesting story. But you got to wonder who is in charge of that. I have my own theories about that. I feel like the big three AI companies are far enough now that they're saying, hey, we should have regulations so that nobody else that's creating AI can catch up to them. I think it's political theater. And I won't say which side because I don't really know. But I think there's something going on there. I don't think that is the sum of its parts. Boy, I sound like a total skeptic about everything. But that's good. You should be skeptical. Things should clang off your rim. You should go, wait a minute. I know that's what they're saying. But what's really going on? You should think about that for everything. Cornelius, thank you for calling in. I appreciate you, my brother. Love to you in Louisiana over there. Let's go to the wild card line and let's talk to Aaron in Fountain Valley, California. Aaron, welcome to Coast to Coast Open Lines.
2: Hey, Rich, my man. Can you hear me?
1: Very well, sir. Can you hear me?
2: Good. I hope you're doing well.
1: Always. What you got for me?
2: Well, my question is to shoot at you, not directly, maybe just over your head, is the ontological shock of the religious phenomena. So I wouldn't discount anyone's religion and per se say that one is supreme over the other. And then over history, you look back, you have Zoroastrianism, Mithraism that was replaced by Christianity literally on the same day. So when the whole contact comes into play, I would only think that people would not leave religion. They would only gravitate more towards it. And then per se, that would help us unite each other. And then in the future, which I haven't read, but I understand that Arthur C. Clarke wrote a story which is called Childhood's End, and it's about the end of religion. So per se, it could only be helping us along on certain so many spiritual realms that we can only comprehend.
1: Well, that was a lot that you threw at me right there, and I got to break that down a little bit. So might you be saying that actual contact would bring us closer together, but through something besides religion, it would sort of like negate the need for it? Is that kind of what you're bringing up?
2: I would think that there would be a shock, like, for example, economically and everything, and of course people are going to gravitate spiritually together and to help each other, because the only logical reason to survive is to help each other and have some basis of community. But I don't
1: well, you know, the, I don't think the Coast listeners would be that shocked if they found out we were being visited by extraterrestrials. I think we've been probably conditioned to that for the last 40 years or so. But it's one of those things where it's like people can't handle the truth. On one hand, I think, well, I mean, you've stuck out all these UFO videos and it's barely made a blip. I mean, it shows up on my Instagram every now and then, but it's not like it's taken over what we talk about. We're like, yeah, nobody knows what that is. That's weird. So I wonder when you do the next step that, yes, these aliens have visited. Well, we've talked about that too. I've seen that go across CNN and Fox, and they've talked about reptilians and, you know, the Norse aliens. And that really hasn't done anything either. Don't you think that a lot of the we're being visited and we really don't know who they are or what their thing is kind of a big whoop so far for people? It's been a nothing burger so far. So why do we think that religions are going to collapse? And why can't there be a God that's in charge of the aliens too?
2: Exactly. I think there is a universal God. Like, I was meditating, thinking outside my body, and I said, wait a second. My consciousness can exist physically outside my body, like as an aura. So therefore, there is possibility of life after death, and therefore reincarnation and all these past lifetimes and all this experience in the Akashic Records. But you got to also say that it's not about one religion, per se, if you're going to be persecuting one and claiming one over the other, or claiming some political side to in order to fulfill some agenda which isn't necessarily religiously purely based, which is actually based on the spirit. So whether that's interpreted through Jesus or Muhammad or Allah or so many Buddha, you know, it's just means that we're on our way towards where we're supposed to be, and I don't think that God necessarily has to be defined or destroyed. But I think that ultimately, I don't know what the end is about that. I would just believe that it's real.
1: Right on, Aaron. Good stoner talk right there. Loved it. East of the Rockies, Derek, Buffalo, New York. You're on Coast to Coast AM. What's going on over there?
3: Richie, baby, I got to thank you for this amazing blessing that you've given me. You know how when you're waiting to get on the show, you have to turn down your radio, listen on the phone, and I had three legendary Coasties, Mayette, Ruthie, and the great Cornelius, on my phone. It was like I was talking to them on my phone. It was very transcendental. But anyway, back to why I called you.
1: Yes, sir.
3: Maybe you recall that I called in last weekend, and I was telling you I thought my room was haunted. I share a room with my sister, and I would feel pressure at night and wake up with a sore bum, and I thought they were doing inappropriate things. But I was going to call a paranormal investigator, but I figured I'd put up a camera first and see if it catches anything.
1: And?
3: Solve the case. It turns out that my sister's boyfriend was just creeping in the wrong window.
1: Okay. Thank you, Derek. All right. So what an interesting night of phone calls. I appreciate you all so very, very much. And as it turns out, I'm with you tomorrow night, too. Or I guess tonight. I don't know. Saturday. The next show on Coast to Coast I'll be hosting as well. Hope to see you then. Until then, take care of each other. Keep your eyes on the skies. Good night.

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5: A deal with Denmark. I'm Deborah Valentine, Fox News. President Trump announcing Friday he has a deal with Denmark to bolster the U.S. military presence in Greenland.
6: President Trump declaring victory in a historic deal with Greenland. The sweeping agreement grants U.S. permanent military rights on the strategically placed Arctic island. It also bars non-NATO countries from establishing military bases there.
5: Fox's Kevin Cork reporting. The vice president rallies voters in Iowa as midterm election races heat up. Fox's Kristen Goodwin has more.
7: Vice President J.D. Vance touting Republican candidates, including Zach Lane for Iowa governor.
8: He's not plotting constantly on how to get into the next bigger and higher office. He is a man of conviction, and he's a man who cannot be bought or told by anyone what to do.
7: Telling a crowd in Council Bluffs, Lane, a farmer, believes in strong families and is committed to putting parents in charge of their kids' education.
8: Let's get him in the governor's mansion and let's put him to work for the state of Iowa.
7: Lane faces Democrat Rob Sand, the state auditor, in November, who has been campaigning on public safety and cutting costs. Kristen Goodwin, Fox News.
5: The vice president also touting the Trump administration's border security policies, efforts to reduce crime and to protect U.S. farmers. President Trump on Friday signed into law a sweeping sanctions package targeting Russian officials and key pillars of its economy. It's meant to punish and pressure Moscow for its ongoing war against Ukraine. The measure was a final legacy item for the late Senator Lindsey Graham of South Carolina, a close ally and friend of the president, who had just returned from Ukraine when he unexpectedly died in July. 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
1: Two U.S. universities are under investigation by the Education and State Departments for allegedly providing incomplete or inaccurate disclosures on foreign donations.
2: The cases of these two schools, the funding at the issue comes from China, which raises national security concerns. The Departments of State and Education are investigating Duke University and the University of North Dakota, saying both schools may not have properly disclosed foreign gifts and contracts. Federal officials say Duke's investigation focuses in part on its partnership with Wuhan University, which helped establish a Duke campus in China. The number two at Department of Education says, quote, unfortunately, it appears that both Duke and UND have provided untimely and incomplete foreign funding disclosures, which include erroneously identifying certain governmental partners as non-governmental.
1: That's Fox's Lucas Tomlinson reporting. The Trump administration says both universities were late in supplying their records and now have 30 days to do so. Virginia's Governor Amanda Spanberger and her administration have quietly pushed back and proposed an idea to protect girls in sports without announcing it to the public. Fox's Chanley Painter has the details.
3: Last year, under former Governor Glenn Youngkin, the state health board unanimously authorized the process, but Virginia's online portal now lists the effort as, quote, withdrawn. Victoria Cobb is the president of the Family Foundation of Virginia, a Christian advocacy group. WVTF's Radio IQ was first to report that the regulatory process had been ended, defending the move. Governor Spanberger told the outlet this week, quote, there's no legal authority to move forward with rulemaking, and prior administrations may have tried to create lanes, and we're not doing that.
1: According to the state's regulatory website, the proposed rules were intended to prevent biologic males from participating in organized female-only athletic teams and competitions in Virginia. I'm Deborah Valentine. This is Fox News.
4: Here's your Total Security of Southern Minnesota weather forecast. I'm meteorologist Megan Mulford. A flood watch continues until 1 p.m. this afternoon. Cloudy skies expected overnight with thunderstorms likely. Lows level off around 60. Easterly winds, 8 to 15 miles an hour. Cloudy skies expected again Saturday. Chance of thunderstorms, highs level off around 67. From the Weatherology Weather Center, I'm staff meteorologist Megan Mulford. Currently 61.
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Good evening. The lights are down low, and the rest of your place is quiet. We are 100% all live for the next 4 hours in a world that is responding directly to the show. There's a new Pentagon UFO video release as of today. Disclosure because of Coast to Coast. New videos, new talks. In fact, word on the investigation that the government has looked into wormholes and warp drives. That came right from the show. And also today, RFK announces that they're going to officially investigate chemtrails. A topic that came to light right here in the dark of Coast to Coast. And down here in an underground studio, there's just the glow of the council, a microphone, and you and me in the middle of the night. My name's Rich Barra, and tonight I'm your host for Coast to Coast AM. Thank you, George Norrie, for asking me to step in. And tonight, we're going somewhere dark because there's things that have followed human beings for thousands of years. Ghosts, curses, voices from the dead, things seen from the corner of an eye that disappear when you turn to look. That feeling that someone or something has just walked into the room

0: And then there are stories that families carry. The ones passed from grandmother to mother, from mother to daughter. Stories about healers, witches, spirits, and, quite honestly, things that are probably better left alone. My guest tonight was born into one of those families. Wendy Mata is a fifth-generation Bruja Curandera. I believe I'm saying that right. That's a Mexican witch and traditional healer, as well as an initiated shaman and fire priestess. Her story takes a pretty unexpected turn. Before devoting her life to this world, Wendy spent more than 25 years in tech, cybersecurity, digital forensics, all that, following evidence, tracking things people couldn't see, and finding what was hiding beneath the surface. Well, tonight we're going beneath the surface into curses that may move through bloodlines, into communication with the dead, into possession, into the legend and possible reality of La Llorona, the weeping woman, and into Wendy's own encounters with things that she says she can't explain in places around the world. Her new book is Bruja Curandera, Spells, Rituals, and Ancestor Work from a Mexican Healer Witch. And later we're going to do Open Lines. That's the part of the night that totally belongs to you. I want the stories that you don't usually tell, the curse that you believe that was put on you, the ghost that you saw when nobody else was there, the voice you heard in an empty house, the things that followed you home, or that one experience you've spent years trying to convince yourself never really happened. Keep the lights down low for me. Pour another cup of coffee. We got a lot going on. Whether you're driving through the New Mexico desert on a dark highway or you're staring at the ceiling trying to get to sleep, I'm here with you. I am in the Arizona desert. We will sail into the mystic together. When we come back, Wendy Mata. This is Coast to Coast AM.
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0: 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I'm your host, Rich Barra. Wendy Mata is a fifth-generation Bruja Curandera, initiated shaman and fire priestess. She is the founder of Bruja Power Botanica and a dedicated guide on the path to reclaiming one's inner power. Wendy shares the ancient wisdom of Mexico wherever she goes through in-person and online events for the first time ever. New guest here. Welcome, Wendy, to Coast AM. Hey.
1: Hello. Thank you for having me.
0: Yeah, I met you kind of via the telephone earlier this week on my other radio show, John Jay and Rich in the Morning. We had a pretty good time, but we were really talking about family curses. And your story is so interesting. I think maybe what we should do before we start getting into generational curses and such, I want to hear about your sort of sordid beginnings with this, because you were born into this life but didn't really get into this life until a little bit later, right?
1: Yes. I became a Bruja full-time in 2021.
0: And we say...
1: In 2021.
0: Yes. So before... And you say Bruja, right?
1: Yes. Bruja Curandera.
0: Boy, that's fun to say. That actually makes it sound even cooler. So you're a fifth generation. So growing up in that world, what's it like for you as a kid being around this stuff?
1: So people often ask me this question, what is the difference between your life and the life of others that didn't grow up in magic? And I don't know how life is without it. I remember growing up going to witness family members doing limpias, which is energy cleansings that we do in Mexico. I remember family members healing with plants, with prayer, with dances, with rain, with earth, and kind of living a little bit of a different life. We do believe in science. We do go to doctors. But first, we tried all the traditional methods before we get into the medical system. And it was really interesting because I grew up talking to the dead, seeing ghosts, seeing spirits, and realizing that not everybody had that life was quite shocking to me.
0: You know, what's kind of interesting too is so I come from, an Italian Catholic family, and I always say the Italians and the Mexican culture is a lot closer than you think, especially the family dynamic of it. And, you know, my grandmother and great grandmother, they would talk about ghosts all the time. They would talk about spirits. They would talk about the eye, the evil eye, all the time. And that's prevalent in Mexican culture too. Why do you think it is still so prevalent, and in America it kind of gets a little bit like, that's not real?
1: One of those things that if you grow up with it, that becomes part of your belief system. And when you're growing up and then you kind of learn the signs of what mal de ojo, that's how we call it in Mexico, what mal de ojo is, you give it a representation in your life. If you have a headache, you think it's mal de ojo. If you're feeling ill, you think it's mal de ojo. If you cannot sleep, you think it's mal de ojo. It's almost like a reality includes mal de ojo. And we first have to, I think it's similar to in the Italian tradition, I believe, which we use eggs to cleanse our energy. So yeah, we have to go through the process of limpias to remove the mal de ojo from our body. And for what I have witnessed in my life and the life of other people, about 80% of the headaches and 80% of the illness and 80% of the things actually do go away when you do a limpia.
0: And, you know, I guess that's not true because, you know, I have some family members that are from the South, and, people there seem to have traditions too where it's like, if you break a mirror, you need to go bury it in a river somewhere. So we all have our traditions, and I want to hear about those tonight too. As people get into it, the things that maybe your grandmother taught you that you still do, like what's the throwing the salt over your back or over your shoulder? What is that one?
1: It's just to eliminate the possibility of throwing the salt not in the shoulder to give you a curse.
0: You don't want to throw salt directly into your shoulder? Is that the deal? That's bad?
1: Yes. Yeah. Or put it in a margarita if that's your thing too, I guess.
0: So you spent a lot of time. How does somebody who grows up in forgive my poverty of language here, but let me say it like this. In a family full of witches, how do you go from that into cybersecurity? What's the path? Because that seems sort of not adjacent.
1: Well, a lot of witches and brujas have a really strong impact in equipment and technology.
0: That makes sense.
1: Yeah, we touch a computer, we touch a light bulb, we touch something, and it can either break or glitch. So when I was a kid, my brother used to call me Manos de Estomago, which is like basically everything that you touch goes to, you know, the toilet.
0: Yes.
1: And I was a little frustrated. Yeah, I was a little frustrated with that. So I thought what I'm going to do is that I'm going to be an engineer and I'm going to learn how to fix the things that I break.
0: Okay.
1: But so you I ended in technology because of that.
0: For 25 years, though, that wasn't just a step in a direction. You really got ensconced in that world. Is there a similarity between tracking down a cyber bug and cleansing a cursed family? Is there some parallels?
1: Actually, yes. It's very interesting because the type of job that I have, people used to pay me to solve problems that nobody else could figure out why. I actually traveled the world fixing the problems that nobody else could figure out why. And now that I am not in cybersecurity, I can say it, but I used to just go talk to the spirits in the buildings. I used to talk to the spirits of the servers. I used to talk to the ancestors of the people in the production line. And I used to ask them, can you please point me into what is failing? So I've always used my ability to talk to spirits and talk to the dead for many different things. It also did in technology. So the difference really, I think everything is energy, right? So there's not a lot of difference. And yes, there's a lot of abstract concepts in technology that they're not necessarily spiritual. But when you combine both, you become, I guess, I don't know what the word is, but you have different capacities and abilities that other people doesn't have.
0: That's pretty interesting to me. So from a person who's been schooled in engineering and gone through, this is the way IT works and a system works, you can tell me definitively that there is energy from the other side. There are curses. There are things that go bump in the night that maybe you can't explain. But you're saying, even from an engineering standpoint for 25 years, that is 100% real.
1: Yes, absolutely.
0: So take me to the moment for you when something that your family believed maybe hit you as, oh, this is real. I know you grew up with it, but something that had the impact on you that, oh, okay, the veil is thin.
1: So when I was a kid, I used to have an imaginary friend. I don't know. I don't believe it was an imaginary friend. It was actually a ghost that lived in my house. Her name was Letty. And this probably was between the age of 5 and 9. And I remember my sister kind of like joking a little bit with me and saying, if she's actually real, you need to ask her to turn on and turn off the light. So I did, and we had conversations about ghosts in our family our entire life, and I believed in them. But it wasn't until that day that I talked to Letty, the ghost that was living in my mom's house, that she turned off the light of the living room when I asked her to turn off the light that I believed. And it was actually a running joke in my family that if we needed to turn on and turn off the light of the living room, she will do it. So I grew up with a ghost that was very friendly, that will turn on and turn off the light. Also,
0: that's
1: when
0: handy.
1: My brothers, yeah, right, right, and we didn't have remote controls back then, right?
0: So right.
1: When
0: could
1: my
0: you do that?
1: Brothers and my, yeah, she will also change the channels. Yes.
0: And she wasn't getting part-time money. That sounds like a personal assistant.
1: Right. I should probably go back to my mom's house and live her.
0: Yeah,
1: candy.
0: No kidding.
1: She's still there.
0: If you could get her to unload the dishwasher, then I'd be impressed.
1: Wouldn't that be amazing?
0: Wouldn't that? So when you talk about things like a possession, which I know you've seen a lot of, what do those look like from your perspective? How is that different than, you know, like what we see in The Exorcist and the movies and all that?
1: I cannot say that what we see in movies is not real, because movies are based many times on the human experience, right? I haven't had the opportunity to see that. I don't know if I want to see it. But the type of possessions and spirits that I have seen in people are very different. I've seen people changing completely, like being not themselves anymore. I have seen humans who become shells. So a shell is somebody that their soul leaves their body and then a spirit enters their body.
0: Now that's scary. That's really scary.
1: Right. Yes,
0: and
1: absolutely.
0: So your whole face looks different. Now, not to get off on a tangent here, but I feel like we've seen celebrities that have happened too. That you're like, oh, they need medication, or maybe they're on drugs. Like, to me, they look totally different, even like their teeth look different. That, to me, seems like something way deeper than just using drugs is happening.
1: Yes, and actually, like, drugs can be a gateway to somebody leaving their body because they're checking out so much from the reality that in this checkout, something can come and inhabit their bodies, and then they never leave. So you see this complete change in their bodies, in their eyes, in their teeth, in their presence, in their voice, in their behaviors, because they are somebody different.
0: When you say bruja, how do you say the second word?
1: Curandera.
0: Curandera. What does that mean in English? Translate that for me.
1: The translation will be witch and healer.
0: Okay, and that is the name of your book, by the way. And I'm interested in this book for a lot of reasons, but the first thing that hit me were the colors that you chose for the book. Tell me about that.
1: When I was working with a publisher on the cover, I was asking them to choose something that will represent Mexico and that will represent the Day of the Dead. So some of the flowers on the book are the representation of the cempasúchil. And then there is also monarch butterflies on the cover. Mm-hmm. And then the last thing that is very interesting on the book that it was done on purpose is that in the front there is something that looks like a cup, which is actually called a saumador.
0: It looks like a chalice, though. It looks like something you would see in church.
1: Yes, yes. So what you do is that you put a charcoal inside of this chalice, and then you put copal, which is a resin that we use for spiritual cleansing. So the purpose of having this saumador or chalice in the front of the book is that it helps cleanse the path of the people that has it.
0: And we should tell everybody right now that are listening that it's linked up at Coast to Coast AM. So I think it's fascinating. I think you're fascinating. And during the course of the night, will you tell us, maybe if we don't have a bruja available to us, some things we can do if we feel like maybe we're being followed around by bad luck or a spirit or some kind of not great energy? Are there things you can do without a licensed practicing bruja that you can do to kind of clear your house, clear the path? Are there some things, practices that you can do on your own?
1: Yeah, anybody can do it. Anybody has the ability to cleanse their energy, heal their energy, and align themselves to spirit. You don't have to be a bruja or a curandera to do it. So I can tell you, practice this now or later, whenever you want.
0: In Practical Magic, that movie Practical Magic 2 is out right now. It follows, you know, the story of like a family. Anybody falls in love with these, they're cursed. It's a generational curse, and anybody that they fall in love with will die. And in this case, those curses are generational. Can curses be generational?
1: Yes, they can.
0: They can? They follow?
1: Yes.
0: That's no fair. We have nothing to do.
1: There's actually a study of epigenetics, right, which traces the DNA of our ancestors and their sicknesses and how they follow us. So it's very similar, but in this case, it's the spiritual and the emotional. But sometimes we are the ones that are meant to bring the curses. Sometimes a lot of people that are going through a lot of things in life usually is because they are the ones that are meant to change the history of their family.
0: Okay, so you may have been born to break the curse.
1: Yes.
0: Okay, because it's not enough that I don't have to deal with my grandparents like, you know, glaucoma and high blood pressure. I got to inherit that too.
1: Right.
0: That's not enough. That's wild. Have you ever started a cleanse or any kind of practice and thought, uh-oh, this one's a lot? That it was more. Yeah. Okay, can you tell me about that?
1: So there is a lot of betrayal that runs in my family line. Pretty much every single woman in my family has been cheated by someone, or they have had relationships that are friendships or partnerships that have been very complicated. So when something really funky happened to me in 2014, I started to make a list of all the women in my family that have gone through it, because I decided that it ended with me. I have a daughter, and I don't want my daughter to go through the same stuff. So I did what we call a timeline cleansing, right? I went through the entire timeline, mine and my ancestors, to try to figure out where that originated. And then I talked to the spirits of each of my ancestors, asking them for their permission to release the wound. So that from me, now on, everybody that has a relationship has a healthy relationship. And it was a really powerful experience, but I also was receiving so much information from my ancestors about the pain that they were carrying. And it wasn't just my mom and my grandmother, but it was my great-grandmother, my great-great-grandmother, and aunts and cousins, and pretty much all the women in my family. So we were able to... Yeah, go ahead.
0: How do you know, though? How do you know that the spirit you're talking to is your grandmother? Because I would imagine if you're a nefarious spirit from the other side, I might just be lying to you and saying that I'm your grandmother just to get access to you. Does that happen?
1: Oh, yes, the trickster spirits. I can't say that in English.
0: Trickster.
1: The trickster spirits are.
0: We'll help everywhere. Each other tonight. You'll help me with the Spanish. I'll help you with the English.
1: Thank you so much. Yeah, so the trickster spirits will definitely come and do that and pretend that they are somebody else. But one of my recommendations to people when they're living a spiritual practice that is non-conventional, to put it in a way, it's that you have to create a relationship with your spirit. So you get to know them to the point that when they come and talk to you, you know that they are them.
0: Okay, so when we come back, let's talk about some of the ways that you can cleanse the bad juju from you. Let's do that. Let's get into some practices, and then later on we'll take some calls and we'll dig into our cursed listeners. Let's see if we can break it. We can break a few curses tonight, yeah?
1: Let's do it.
0: Let's do it. Wendy, Matt, when we come back on Coast to Coast AM.

0: Total Security of Southern Minnesota weather forecast, I'm meteorologist Megan Mulford. A flood watch continues until 1 p.m. this afternoon. Chance of thunderstorms overnight, otherwise cloudy skies expected. Lows dip down to about 60. Winds out of the east, 8 to 15 miles an hour. Cloudy skies expected again Saturday. Chance of thunderstorms, daytime highs approaching 67. From the Weatherology Weather Center, I'm meteorologist Megan Mulford. Right now, it's 60 degrees.
1: News. I'm Roxanne Evans. President Trump announcing a new deal with Denmark to bolster the U.S. military presence in Greenland after months of threatening to take the island by force from the NATO ally. The president also saying he's banning CNN, MS Now, and Politico from the White House for publishing what he described as, quote, fake news. The Senate battle in Texas between Republican Ken Paxton and Democrat James Tallarico has some calling it a toss-up. Congressman Chip Roy tells Fox Business's The Bottom Line, the party just needs more time.
2: We've got to tell the American people, you should like what we've been doing, but you're right, we're not there yet. Let us finish the job. We need time to finish the job.
1: The conflict with Iran and its impact on U.S. economy has caused concern among some voters. 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

0: My name is Luis Fonsi. 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
1: We are talking witchcraft, spells, curses. Our guest is Wendy Mata, and taking your calls all here next hour. And, of course, you know, you can reach me. Probably the best way to reach me if you are online is my Instagram. It's up. It's at Rich Barra. Same thing with Facebook. If you want to send me a note on there, I can see those too. And I want to talk to Wendy. Well, you're there. You're still with us, right, Wendy?
2: Yes, I am.
1: I want to ask you about La Llorona, because I live in Arizona. And when I lived in Tucson specifically, you could not get away from the stories of La Llorona. In fact, it was a movie, too, a terrifying movie. But for people who don't know, can you tell us the story?
2: It's a regional story. So depending on where you hear the story of La Llorona, there's a little bit of differences. But I can definitely speak into the one that I learned from my own experiences and from my family. Is that okay?
1: Of course.
2: So, La Llorona, it's a woman. Many people believe that she was called Maria, who drowned her children in the river.
1: Oh, my gosh.
2: And this, horrible. And this was an action because her husband cheated on her, and she, in her despair and pain, kill her children. And the story of La Llorona is that she goes through the streets at night looking for cheating men to kill them. But when she's walking around the streets, she says, "Ay, mis hijos," which translates to, "Oh, my children." When I was 7 years old, I had the, what can I say, bless or curse to actually encounter La Llorona.
1: What?
2: Yes.
1: God, I've got chills. First of all, nobody does terrible, like macabre stories like Mexico. They get just the best. So her husband cheats on her and she kills her children? That's not the way you handle that.
2: No, it's not. But the interesting thing about La Llorona, and I'll share my part of the story.
1: Yes, so you're
2: the
1: seven.
2: I'm seven, yeah. I'm 7 years old, and I am in San Isidro Labrador. So this is a rancho or a rancho city now, but a rancho. Back then, when I was seven, it's a rancho in Coahuila. And this is the place where my grandmother thought

0: touch me or relationship with water. We her people used to dance to the rain, so we are rainmakers. We used to go to the cerro, to the mountain, to dance on May 15, which is San Isidro Day, to dance to the rain. So it was one of the most important spiritual experiences in my life. Yet, and I talk about this experience in the book and in a lot of places, but I never share the other part of the experience, which is that the night that my grandmother took me to the mountain to teach me about dancing to the water, that is the night that I experienced La Llorona. I remember up to right now how the room where I was staying became so cold. I remember the chill on my bones and my cells and my hair and my body, knowing that something was wrong. And I remember that in the room, you know, like you sleep with all your cousins in the same room in Mexico when you are visiting your family. And I remember my cousins also noticing this. And one of the older cousins that were on the room, she said to me, "This is La Llorona. Sometimes she comes at night and she passes through the streets." So I thought she was kidding. I thought that she was kidding, and I thought that this was just a legend. But suddenly, when the room, the temperature of the room started changing and we started becoming so cold, it was almost like a shivering in our body. I remember her screaming outside of the window. "Ay, mis hijos, ay, mis hijos." And I remember that my cousin said to me, "All you have to do is hide yourself under the blankets and pray until she's gone."
1: That's international. Of course you hide under the blankets. That's what all of us do.
0: Right? Especially when you're seven. But it marked me forever. It marked me forever. I came back home. I was in that trip with my grandmother and my aunt Angelita. I came back to Reynosa, and I couldn't sleep. I couldn't sleep for days. I was terrified of what was outside of my window.
1: You heard the screaming. You heard that with your ears?
0: Yes, I heard the screaming, and I also heard it's almost like the windows ramble when she was passing by.
1: Ooh.
0: You know how it is when the wind is strong outside? It was something like that.
1: That's terrifying.
0: Yes. So I actually came back home, and I couldn't sleep for days. I couldn't sleep for days, and what my mom did is that she took me to a bruja. She took me to a bruja to heal me, to a bruja curandera. So that was a susto experience, so we call it when your soul is in shock, it gets asustado. It's almost like a shock or a fear. So mm-hmm. I had to go to a healer to do a process of limpia, susto, curando susto. So I think in shamanism it's called soul retrieval. So that my soul could come back to my body fully, because otherwise I would have walked life incomplete, because the moment was so terrifying that a piece of my soul had left. So the woman
1: Why was La Llorona outside your window? You're just a bunch of cousins sleeping together. There's no cheating men in there. No cheating men in there to kill.
0: I don't think she wasn't there for us. I think she was just walking by on the road.
1: Imagine maybe one of your uncles was, you know, on the sly a little
0: probably.
1: Bit.
0: Probably. I want to say the cheese mail. Yeah, you never know. I don't want to say the cheese mail the family.
1: Wendy's like, I don't know if she was on the wrong track. Well, you did say the women in your life got cheated on upon quite a bit.
0: A lot.
1: She might have been on the right path. Okay, let's take a quick break. And when we come back, Wendy, I want you to talk about, well, first of all, that was such an impactful moment. Look at what it's done. You are now a bruja. So that moment in your life was very impactful. Very impactful. It changed your life, even though you didn't realize it back then. When we come back, let's talk about how we can ward off some ill will curses on our own without needing a bruja. There's things that you can do. Wendy's going to tell us about that when we come back on Coast to Coast AM.
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0: Welcome back to Coast AM. I'm your host, Rich Barrow. Wendy Mata is our guest, fifth generation Mexican witch, Bruja Curandera. I think I said that right. Initiated shaman and fire priestess. She has a book out. It's linked up at Coast to Coast AM. We're talking about La Llorona and the different versions of her. I don't know if there's any more terrified than Wendy's version. Well, that's nuts. But when we talk about curses and energy, I want to get into haunted places. Now, there are some places that advertise they're ghosts. I know for where I am in Arizona, when you go up to Jerome, there's literally the haunted hotel that they put you in. There's places all around here that almost advertise that the rooms are haunted, or like the Hotel Del in San Diego. But what about the places that you walk into, and even though I'm not a shaman, but I can feel some weird energy in certain places that feels like it must be haunted. And then there's some places I've walked into where you feel like totally different, like a celebration energy. Do you ever feel that too?
1: Yes. I have encountered certain things in places that are so creepy.
0: Well, like what? Give me one.
1: Well, it was one time in Venice. I call it the creepy clown room.
0: Oh, I'm already out. You said in Venice, in Italy?
1: Yes, in Venice. I was there, I think it was like, I don't remember which year, like about 7 years ago, perhaps maybe a little longer. And the room that I was staying had what I will call a harvesting spirit. So some buildings have spirits that are so old that they live off the energy of the people staying there. Ooh. And it was actually a similar coldness that I felt on my body, like La Llorona, now that I'm thinking about it. And it was this harvesting spirit that lives of the essence of people. So I encounter that there. I also encounter a harvesting spirit in New Orleans, in one of the haunted hotels in New Orleans.
0: Well, that makes sense. New Orleans is a town full of that, right?
1: Yes. I also encounter one of them in Paris, and I also encounter one of them in Taiwan. But the creepiest one was the creepy clown. And I call it creepy clown because the room had a lot of decoration for clowns. Clowns are great, but they can be really creepy.
0: Not a fan.
1: I remember feeling that sensation that life was leaving my body. I actually got sick after because it was so intense, the experience, that I'm not sure how much energy I lost from my body, but that harvesting spirit has some fun. I actually experienced sleep paralysis in that room. We call it in Mexico, se te subió el muerto, which is like a dead spirit is on the top of you and it's absorbing you.
0: You can feel that. Like you feel like you can't breathe, you can't move, and they're on your chest.
1: Yes, that's the one. And it was from the creepy clown. It was having fun.
0: Well, that doesn't sound fun.
1: No, but I have to laugh to it because if I think about it, it's terrifying.
0: Oh, I was going to say, you're giggling now. I'm wondering why you're giggling. That doesn't sound funny to me.
1: Back then it was. I actually remember when I was finally able to move, I remember calling the lobby. It was like about 3 a.m. in the morning and calling the lobby to ask if they could get me into a different room. And they say that they were sold out. So I packed my stuff really quick. I had just arrived to that room. So this happened in like the 3 hours that I was in the room.
0: Oh, my.
1: And I remember packing all my stuff really quickly and going down to the lobby and just waiting in the lobby until it became 6 a.m. in the morning, but I could actually leave the hotel. And I just went hotel by hotel trying to find one that had an available room.
0: And
1: it was so scary to be there.
0: Did they say, everybody checks out of that room because of the clown ghost?
1: Well, when I was checking out, they were looking at me a little strange. I was like, oh, you are in that room. Yes.
0: Yeah, they should know. I guess I'm wondering, I know energy is just energy, but can like a normal person, a normie, as we call them in the witch world, a muggle, can they put a curse on somebody in the last generations? Can just somebody's just ill will? Because I think on my morning show when you called in, there was a girl, her name was Sarah. I don't know if you remember her, but she said...
1: Yeah, I remember. Yes.
0: Her sister, right? Oh, I have a follow-up for that, by the way. She called in and said that her sister had passed away and her sister and her didn't get along very well. And her sister kind of like somehow, some way on her way out, kind of gave her the evil eye or whatever it is and said, didn't really say anything, but she basically said, I'm going to torment you a little bit, and has tormented her. And so we were giving her some things, and she said, did you know that right after I got off the phone with Wendy, like two of my tires blew out on my car, like moments later.
1: Whoa.
0: She said, within a minute and a half. I should have gotten her phone number and put her on tonight. See if we can help her a little more.
1: Yeah, if we can help her a little more. Like, Sarah, you can call.
0: So can the normies, affect that kind of power? Or do you need some sort of priestess, shaman, or something like that to make the curse stick?
1: Now, humans are incredibly powerful. And depending on the circumstances, the emotional system is an amplifier. So if somebody's really angry, really sad, really frustrated, they can affect somebody else's energy to the point that they can even affect the generations. Yes.
0: La Llorona was just a normal person whose husband cheated on her, and she went down the dark path, right? She let the darkness take over.
1: She let the darkness take over, but I think she's also a teacher to everybody to see her with a little bit of compassion, because how will someone react when they feel... I mean, obviously what she did is not justifiable, but it's a story of grief, right? Like, she's hunting people because she's grieving. She's grieving the actions of her and what happened to her children and her husband.
0: Well, one of the things I do when things feel stressful is I pray. I grew up Catholic, and I have that very close to my soul at all times. But what other things can you do if you feel the negative energy sort of permeating you, like poor listener Sarah, who feels like her sister's kind of walking around with her? What are some of the things that you can do to cleanse yourself?
1: Talking to spirits, it's usually my to-go. We have a lot of spirits that are protectors. Some of them can be your ancestors. In the case of Sarah, she had a problem with one of her ancestors, right? But there's also other ancestors in the other side, like in the case of Sarah, that also have her back. So all of us have ancestors, and a lot of our ancestors are they to help us.
0: How do you find them? How do you find which ones are got the good juice?
1: If there are ancestors that we had a really good relationship with them when they were alive, they usually are a good place to start with the ones that we already had a relationship with. But if there are ancestors that we don't know, like sometimes people are adopted or they haven't seen their family in a long time or they just don't know their family history, right? They can just call upon the ancestors that are well, that are good, that are supportive. And those ancestors can come and support. But we also have to have a relationship with the bad ancestors, because sometimes the bad ancestors can be the ones that are our protectors. My family had a lot of Comanches, and in occasions when I have needed really strong spiritual protection, I'm not necessarily calling my abuela. I am calling the ones that love the blood.
0: It seems like what you're talking about is a little bit like we've got this stuff covered in movies. This sounds a little like Coco to me. Did you watch that movie?
1: Yes, it's just a beautiful movie.
0: And then there's an ancestor that, one of the kids kind of like really looked up to, found out that they weren't such a good ancestor, right? Plot twist.
1: Yeah.
0: Don't mean to spoil that for anybody who hasn't seen that movie yet.

0: But sometimes we have to have a relationship with us too.
1: You talked about, when I talked to you before, you'd mentioned oceans, lakes, rivers being a good healing place to let the water kind of wash away some of the things that might be sticking to you.
0: Yes. So besides the besides working with our ancestors, we can also work with the elements, right? So a suggestion is that if you're carrying a lot of negative energy, if you feel like you're carrying a curse, if you're feeling that you're carrying magia or the bad intentions of someone, it doesn't even have to be a curse, but the bad intentions of someone, one of the things that you can do is that you can get into the ocean. You can ask the ocean for permission to release whatever it is that you're carrying in your energy field. And you can ask the ocean to wash away anything that you need to let go. So you get into the ocean. Obviously, you have to be careful because the ocean is dangerous. It's beautiful, but it's dangerous, right? So you have to be careful in the way that you do it, but do it in a way that is safe. Or if it's impossible to get into the ocean, at least come close and grab some water with your hands and wash the energy away with the water of the ocean.
1: I was going to say tap water, sink water is as powerful as ocean water, or I guess it can be.
0: It can be. You can take a shower, and in the shower, you can bring some salt in the shower and rub your body with the salt and basically have the exact same intention that you're doing on the water. Or my favorite, fire. I love fire. And one of the best ways of releasing energy is just simply by sitting in front of a fire, a fireplace, a fire pit, and imagining that you are extracting whatever negative energy you have from your body. So it's almost like you're pulling it out and you're sending it to the fire.
1: Fire has the power. Listening to us right now, if you're around a fire listening to us right now, you're already doing the work. So that's really good.
0: Right.
1: So we're going to take callers here this next hour. I want to talk to a lot of people, and I want to tell the Coast listeners what I think is so cute about Wendy is this is her first episode, and she said doing this radio show was a lot more terrifying than clearing ghosts. It's been okay, right? I've taken care of you. You don't feel too nervous anymore, right? We're good, right?
0: I feel better, thank you.
1: Better, okay, good. So when people call in, what kind of stuff can we... What kind of stuff can they ask you? What kind of stuff can we help them with?
0: Whatever they need. They can go ahead and do it. Yeah, go ahead and ask. Whatever you need.
1: Well, so we're going to kind of open this wide open to Wendy Mata, fifth generation, let me say it, Bruja Curandera. Was that right? Was that close?
0: Yes, it was. It was great.
1: Which means that she is all about the healing powers of using, you know, just like she said, energy, ancestors, the elements. She can kind of help us through. So what kind of people come to you generally? People that live in a haunted house, people that feel like their life isn't going well. What sort of people seek you out?
0: Because of the area where I live in the D.C. area, Washington, D.C., I have a lot of people that cannot talk about their problems because of the type of jobs that they have. So we have to focus completely on the extractions of the energy without touching into the situations. That's the people that I get the most. I also get people that work with a lot of people, like doctors and nurses and lawyers or people that work in grocery stores.
1: Ooh, do you feel like if you work in a place where you're front-facing a lot of people, energy can follow you home?
0: Yes. Yes, it can.
1: There you go. Got to be careful. Got to protect yourself. Okay, Wendy Mata calls you when we come back on Coast to Coast AM.

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0: Here's your total security of Southern Minnesota weather forecast. I'm meteorologist Megan Mulford. A flood watch continues until 1 p.m. this afternoon. Chance of thunderstorms overnight. Otherwise, cloudy skies expected. Lows dip down to about 60. Winds out of the east, 8 to 15 miles an hour. Cloudy skies expected again Saturday. Chance of thunderstorms. Daytime highs approaching 67. From the Weatherology Weather Center, I'm meteorologist Megan Mulford. Right now, it's 60 degrees.
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3: 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I'm Dan Small. Today we're doing something we have not done before, an entire show on one topic. 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Jeff Kelm is in Cass Lake, Minnesota for a Masters Walleye Circuit tournament this weekend, the last qualifying tournament of the season. We'll check in with him next week when he's back and when I'm back as well. Fall officially starts on the 21st. That's coming up soon, but it certainly feels like fall. We fired up one of our wood stoves on Monday and Tuesday of this week to take the chill off, and we've got two woodsheds full of firewood for the coming winter, thanks to Ozzy's hard work this summer, and that in addition to a full propane tank, so I think we're ready for cold weather. By the time you hear this, I'll be up on Lake of the Woods for my annual trip. We promote that trip on the show, but the last few years it has filled up with past guests, so there's almost no need to promote it. However, if you think you might want to join us next September, check out blackisland.com and get in touch with Danielle at Ballard's Resort to save your spot for next year. Info on that page, blackisland.com. And then next weekend, I'll be up at Treelands Resort on the Chippewa Flowage for the Treelands Premier Muskie Fly Fishing Championship. My son John and I are teaming up with Bimbo Gifford this year as Team Muskie Feathers. Last year, John won the casting competition. This year, though, we hope to win a few fishing prizes, and we'll be competing in the casting as well. I'll tell you all about it next week. Here's an update on Wisconsin's waterfowl seasons. Early teal and goose seasons are behind us, of course, and the regular goose season opened on the 16th in the southern and northern zones, and it'll open on October 3rd in the Mississippi zone. Regular duck season opens next Saturday, September 26th, in the northern zone, and on October 3rd in the southern zone. Fish and Wildlife Service surveys tell us duck numbers are down slightly this year, 2% over last year and 6% over the long-term average. Mallard numbers are down 11% from last year and 26% from the long-term average. There's still almost 6 million mallards nationwide, so I think you'll find a few where you hunt. Here's something I bet you never thought of. Speaking of migrating birds, hundreds of millions of birds will move through Wisconsin during the peak of fall migration over the next few weeks. A group called Lights Out Wisconsin is urging everyone to turn off non-essential outdoor lights from 11 p.m. to 6 a.m. during this critical period. And why does that matter? Most migrating birds travel at night. Artificial light can disorient them and draw them into urban areas where they're at much higher risk of window collisions. In the U.S., between 1 and 3.5 billion birds, that's billion with a B, are killed annually by window collisions. This is one of the leading threats to bird populations. To help, you can also add netting, cords, stickers, or other marks on the outside of your windows. And you got to space them pretty close together, no more than 2 inches apart. A single sticker in the shape of a silhouette of a raptor is not effective. And if you want, for a quick fix, you and the kids can use a bar of soap, window markers, and just mark up the outside of the windows with your favorite designs, and that should deter the birds. For more information, sign up for the Cornell Lab Ornithology Birdcast Migration Alerts, and that's birdcast.org, birdcast.org. Well, coming up, Mark Smith shares the exciting story of his hunt for a 600-pound black bear. All that and more straight ahead on Outdoors Radio.
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0: Welcome back to Outdoors Radio. I'm Dan Small. Wisconsin's bear season is well underway, and from what I've heard, it's been a good one so far. And joining me now with a whale of a bear hunt story is a friend of mine from Indiana, fellow outdoor communicator Mark Smith. Mark is the former executive director of the Association of Great Lakes Outdoor Writers, and he's had a TV show and a radio show and lots of other publications in the outdoor field, and he joins me now from home in Indiana. Mark, welcome to the Outdoors Radio Network, and thanks for joining us.
3: Thanks for having me, Dan.
0: Now, you called me just about a week ago on your way to Radisson, Wisconsin. I think you were somewhere in Chicago, and you said, hey, I'm going bear hunting.
3: I did. Well, you know, I have to say the reason I called you is that I know that Dan Small loves the ribs from bears, and I thought, I better find a home for those ribs in case I shoot one, and then, of course, you were willing to accommodate. So that's how that all started.
0: Yeah, and I appreciate your offer of ribs, and apparently there are quite a few ribs on that bear, or a lot of meat on the ribs.
3: Well, I will say that I've shot numerous bears in my lifetime and some big ones, and this one kind of tops them all. He tipped the scale right at 614 pounds, which was shocking to see a number like a certified scale at a meat plant there. I knew he was big when he walked in, but, you know, they usually have ground shrinkage, and I think he went the other way.
0: Now, you mentioned meat plant. You were hunting up in Radisson, and our mutual friend Mark Heath runs Whiskey Ridge Outfitters store and meat processing plant. So when you weighed that bear was still intact, and that's what they call a live weight, right?
3: Correct. Yep. Unfortunately for all of our backs, we brought him out of the field whole, still intact. And that was a chore, I'm not going to lie. Got him there to the plant and got him on that certified scale, and that's when it all kind of started to sink in that that was definitely a bear of a lifetime for me, for sure. And I know Wisconsin's got some big bears, but I also know that not all of them tip the scales at 600 pounds. So it was an exceptional animal for sure.
0: Now, that's the biggest bear I've heard of in quite a while. And before we get to your story, there were quite a few bears taken up there with Mark's sons, right? The outfitters you worked with?
3: Yeah, so I worked with Mark Heath's sons, Brandon and J.D. Heath. They have a little outfit that they call Double H Ranch Outfitters. Their specialty is baiting and hunting black bears. That's who I was hunting with. Yeah, they had 30 hunters in camp for opening day. I shot mine on the afternoon of opening day, and by the next morning, 16 of their 30 hunters had tagged a bear. And I just talked to them yesterday, and they were sitting at 25 of the 30 had tagged bear. That's an exceptional success rate, I would think.
0: That's incredible. How do they do it?
3: Well, I want to tell you, those two boys are extremely dedicated. It does my heart good to see young guys in that industry with the kind of dedication and the ethics that they have. They've been working those bait sites since the latter part of June. They had 50 sites set up for the 30 hunters. And obviously that's so that they could move fellows around for whatever reason, you know, if you're not seeing an animal or whatever. And that's an everyday thing. Once you initially bait that site, that's something you have to keep up with every day. to get the results that they're getting. And I just can't imagine the amount of work that went into it. They both work regular jobs. So their day started at 2 in the morning every day since late June, running that bait line, so to speak, and rebaiting them all and keeping them in good shape until opening day. It was fascinating. I just talked to them yesterday. A big part of their bait, I don't know where they get them, but it's cookies. And as of yesterday, they've gone through 28,000 pounds of cookies.
0: Oh, my.
3: Yes, maintaining those baits. So I think you might envision a pickup truck load or a dump truck load of cookies getting dumped at the site. That's not how it is. They take them a five-gallon bucket at a time.
0: Yeah.
3: So I don't know how many five-gallon buckets it takes to make 28,000 pounds of cookies, but it's a lot.
0: Yeah, it certainly is. And the way the bait is placed is highly regulated here in Wisconsin, as well as the content of the bait. Tell us about how that went down.
3: Yeah, so each site, obviously, they're all monitored daily, and each site is however they have to mark them and keep track of where they are individually. But the bait itself was a mixture of cookies and cranberries. They also told me that they went through a 1,000-pound pallet of, it looks like maple syrup. It's not maple syrup. It's whatever the corn syrup stuff is. It looks like maple syrup.
0: Yeah.
3: So I'm sure if you did that with maple syrup, you would be broke.
0: Yeah.
3: Because that stuff's really expensive. But they also went through, what'd they tell me, another 2,000 pounds of frosting. So I don't know where all that stuff came from, but they put a five-gallon pail out at a time, generally in like a hollowed-out log, kind of a third the size of a 55-gallon drum, if you could imagine a log that they've hollowed out with a chainsaw. And then they use another piece of wood, like a cap, on top of it. And I'm sure that's designed to keep the bear in the area, get them used to spend a little time there, make them work a little bit to get to the bait. And then they popped 250 pounds of popcorn kernels. Again, that made an enormous amount of popcorn. That was the concoction that they used for bait. So it's mostly percent. You know, if you think about the things that they're using there, it's you're playing on the nose of that bear being able to smell that there's something good to eat in the area and think I'm looking for it. It was all gone every time you went to the bait.
0: Uh-huh.
3: 24 hours later. There wasn't a scrap of it left.
0: Well, that stuff sounds good enough to eat.
3: It looked good enough to eat, to be honest with you.
0: Yeah. So tell us about your hunt. How did it happen?
3: As is typical, to be honest with you, I would like to proclaim that I'm the best bear hunter in the world and that it was all because of my stealthy prowess in the woods. But the reality of it is those two boys did all of the hard work by establishing the bait site and making it a place that the bears wanted to be. I arrived on stand about noon that day. It was pretty warm. So, of course, I went in shirt sleeves and packed a hoodie and that kind of thing for later in the evening. That bear made me wait. I didn't see a single thing until about 20 minutes after 7. And I think legal shooting time ended about 10 minutes to 8 that day. So he made me wait. And I will say this part of the story is really bizarre. So if you picture that bait being framed on both sides by trees, and I wouldn't call them large trees. They were maybe 16, 18 inches across. And the trail that I walked in on was to the right, and the tree that framed it to the right. As I'm sitting there about 20 after 7, I see, you know, what you recognize as a bear hunter. It's that really stark blackness, you know, against the rest of the woods. It is a stark difference between everything else in the woods.
0: Yeah.
3: What appeared to me was that a bear had walked from behind the tree and then turned right, like turned to walk straight away. I thought, well, that was weird. And then I saw it again. So I put my binoculars up and I looked and I said, well, that's got to be a really small bear if that 16, 18-inch wide tree is hiding the entire bear. Happened a third time, and then he stepped out. And what I realized was I was not seeing a whole bear walking out and making a turn and walk away. What I was only seeing is his head.
0: Mm.
3: And it was, literally was that enormous and he was just that big that I literally mistook it for until he stepped out. As he stepped out, it became apparent that he was just a brute. Like I said, I've done a lot of bear hunting all over I've been fortunate enough to be able to hunt all over Canada, Alaska, and Western United States. I don't know that I've ever even seen a black bear that large, hunting or otherwise. Just everything about him was big. His circumference around the back end of him in the belly area was 70 inches around.
0: Oh, boy.
3: He was 70 inches long and 70 inches around. So if you can imagine, he looked somewhat like a Volkswagen Beetle with black hair.
0: Yeah, wow. Well, Mark, this is a fascinating story, but we got to take a break here, and we want to hear the end of it. And then I got.

0: couple questions for you. Will you stick around for a few minutes?
1: I will.
0: Okay, folks, I'm talking with Mark Smith about a bear hunt that he was on just recently. You've heard the first part of this story, and right after this break, we'll come back for, I can't believe I have a chance to say this, the rest of the story. I'm Dan Small. 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
3: Well, Jason, I've got to tell you, you're pretty much everything this company is looking for in an entry-level candidate.
4: Great.
3: Your resume isn't quite what we're used to, but you've got a fantastic work ethic.
4: Thank you.
3: And I'm impressed by how you carry yourself.
4: So, should we talk about the job?
3: What, the job? 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This interview didn't happen.
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0: Welcome back to Outdoors Radio. I'm Dan Small. I'm talking with Mark Smith about a bear hunt that he was on just recently in northern Wisconsin. Mark is from Indiana, a good friend of mine. I've known him for many years. And Mark, we got to the point where this 614-pound bear stepped out, and it was, what, 7:20 in the evening, probably pretty dim light in the woods where you were. Then what happened?
1: Yeah, that's exactly right. It was starting to get to that little twilight time. And as happens sometimes with these larger animals in particular, you know, they don't get big by just running around creating opportunities for hunters, you know. He was being extremely leery about approaching. And what's funny about that is that they had multiple pictures of him coming and eating all their bait, mm-hmm. you know, numerous times. He literally was sniffing in every single footstep that I had taken to refurbish the bait. And to be 100% truthful with you, I don't think he was going to stay.
0: Uh-huh.
1: They get this kind of a weird mannerism, a little bit like a dog gets, like a dog you can't trust.
0: Yeah.
1: When they don't make eye contact, and they kind of start to look from side to side like, I don't think I'm going to hang around here. He literally only concentrated on, and I could tell it was exactly where I had walked.
0: Mm-hmm.
1: He sniffed and sniffed, and he started to kind of look left to right like, I'm not interested. And he was right at the bait. He could have easily eaten some of it. And he hadn't turned or done anything yet, and I knew it was the bear that I was after, obviously, the minute I saw it. And so at that point, I just went ahead and took the shot. The baits are arranged and the stands are placed in such a way. Those boys, Brandon and JD, had actually called me and got down to the brass tacks. Are you right or left-handed? What kind of weapon are you going to use? And they made sure the stand was placed to make it as comfortable of a shot as possible. So that part was a little bit anticlimactic. He was right there. He was in perfect position. The stand was set up for me to make the shot. I shot, and he bolted into the woods. I heard him crash just in a very short distance from there, and that was kind of it. I mean, I was kind of actually hoping that he would come in and spend some time at the bait. I mean, just being in the presence of an animal like that, maybe I'm a little bit further into my hunting career. You know, we get as much gray hair as you and I have, Dan. I don't know that I get buck fever as much, but I think animals give me goosebumps where you just feel like it's an honor and a privilege to be in their presence. It isn't always about killing them. It's literally, it just feels like you're the most special person in the world to be sharing that little part of the woods with a bear that who knows how old he is. You know, when they take the tooth in Wisconsin and a bear that age, they're only going to tell you 20 plus.
0: Mm-hmm.
1: So after 20, I think that that's a little hard for them to determine, but so who knows how old that bear was. I mean, I guarantee you he was over 20. We'll know for sure when I get the card back from the state. But to me, it's just an honor and a privilege to be in their presence, you know.
0: Yeah, I understand that. And I think a lot of hunters as well understand that. What rifle were you using?
1: I had a 300 WSM, which is a Winchester short magnum. It's the one I typically use to deer hunt. Had I known that I would be shooting at the largest black bear I've ever seen in my life, I may have brought a little more gun. So that's what I had. I did a fine job, so I have no complaints there.
0: Yeah. Very good. And then you got him out of the woods, got him to the processing plant, hung him up, weighed him, and then you had the job, you and the others had the job of skinning, and that's not the only bear you all skinned that night, right?
1: Well, yes. I met Mark Heath through a mutual friend of ours named Harry Rust, who lives here in Indiana, very near me. And we've been best friends for 30 years, and he was a taxidermist. And every year, he makes the trip up there literally just to skin bears for the processing plant there. It's quite a deal. That night, we were in relatively early with my bear, but as you can imagine, you know, sometimes it takes a little bit to track and remove a bear from the woods and get to town, and there's not places to process bears on every corner up there. So some of those fellows were driving quite a distance. They ended up checking in 32 bears that night. And so I hung around. We didn't finish till 4 in the morning. So they were all skinned. It is quite a process, actually. Only a handful came in not field dressed. Typically bigger bears where guys want a full weight like I did. So most of them come in field dressed. The process is they pick them up and weigh them, and then they skin them. And then once the skin's off, they weigh them again. And then they literally, it's almost like a second skinning process. No matter how big they are, they skin all the fat off. So you're down to the carcass with the meat. And then they weigh them again. Mark Heath is filled me in that the reason that they do that, it's an extra step that some take and some don't, but that is literally a layer of insulation. And obviously the best result for good quality game meat there is the faster that that meat is cooled down, the better it's going to be when it hits the table. So they go through that extra step with every single bear, regardless of the size. All the fat comes off before it goes in the cooler.
0: Uh-huh.
1: My bear, that fat, we measured it. It was 9.5 inches thick.
0: Oh, my.
1: So to give you the breakdown, that bear weighed 614 live when they got the hide and the entrails and the fat off of that bear. It weighed 286.
0: That's still a big animal.
1: The hanging carcass weight was so half of that bear was hide and entrails and fat.
0: Wow.
1: It's just crazy, but yeah. So I'll tell you another funny thing that happened there, Dan. Apparently word of the big bear started to kind of travel, and because mine was not the first one that was brought in, it was there and people could see it before we got to the point where we could weigh it. When you come in, it's kind of first in, first out kind of thing, so I had to wait my turn. And apparently word started traveling around town, and guys that were bringing bears and drop out weren't leaving because they all wanted to see what the weight was of the one that I had shot. And before I knew it, other folks were walking up and coming in. There's like a big garage door, and they could see into where we're at. And by the time we weighed my bear, I looked out. So there was at least, I didn't count them, there was at least 40, maybe more people standing out there waiting to see it. And this is a part that I thought was kind of funny. After it was weighed, and, you know, and I hung around to help work and stuff, a minimum of a half of those people walked up and shook my hand and congratulated me. And I felt so awkward because I said, well, the bear did all the work. All I did was shoot.
0: Yeah.
1: You know, I said, you didn't congratulate him. He's the one that lived long enough to get that big. I just showed up and sat down in the stand and, you know, did what I'm supposed to do.
0: Yeah, yeah. Now, Mark Heath saves that fat and renders it, right?
1: I don't know if he renders it, but it does get sent off, but they do save every bit of it. And now some hunters want it back. So some hunters specifically request that the fat off their bear be saved so they can keep it so that they can render it. Because I know there are multitude of uses for that bear oil, everything from waterproofing leather to cooking oil to some people say it has medicinal uses for skin care and all kinds of things. So.
0: Yeah,
1: so I'll probably end up with a 55-gallon drum of it if you need some.
0: Well, I understand it makes good pie crust, too.
1: For cooking, now Harry Rust, the taxidermist that was there helping skin, he uses it for his pie crust, and I can tell you firsthand that it is excellent.
0: Yeah, cool. Well, my goodness, we got to take another break, but I got a few more questions. Will you stick with us?
1: Sure.
0: Folks, I'm talking with Mark Smith. You've been hearing the marathon story of his bear hunt in northern Wisconsin up in the Radisson area. We'll be back with more right after this. I'm Dan Small. 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
0: Welcome back to Outdoors Radio. Dan Small here. And folks, we invoked Paul Harvey earlier in the show with the rest of the story coming up. And here it is, the rest of the story of Mark Smith's bear hunt. Mark, thanks for bearing with us and telling us this fantastic story of your amazing bear hunt. I got to ask you this. How did the Heath brothers pick the stand that they put you in so you had a chance at that bear?
1: Well, to be truthful with you, I'm not 100% sure with that many hunters. They had 50 baits and they had 30 hunters. They had a big board in their shop. And again, I never asked them specifically. They do have cameras on a lot of the baits, not necessarily every single one. And obviously they know from tracks and from the amount of bait that's getting eaten how active a bait is. I don't know that they specifically earmarked or held a specific stand necessarily for a specific person, other than I know that based on there was a lot of people that were like father and son, father and daughter, kind of a thing. So obviously they needed a setup where the area would tolerate two people, the stand would accommodate two people, that kind of thing. And then also I'm sure that it was weapon dependent too. I'm sure that the folks that were archery hunting, their setups were much closer kind of by necessity than a rifle hunter. So I think that played a lot into which hunter got put in which stand more than anything. And, you know, and they're wild animals. I'm 100% confident that they were 100% sure that a certain bear was coming as a bait and a different bear gets shot there. That happens too. They're wild animals and they come and go as they please. I know for a fact that that bear that I shot had been photographed on numerous baits within 2 miles of where I shot.
0: Uh-huh.
1: I've had the experience hunting bears before where they literally camp out at the bait and wait for you to refill it and they don't go far.
0: Yeah.
1: But then I've also had the experience where I've seen a bear that a guy sees a mile and a half away the next day.
0: So that was essentially the luck of the draw that this was a bait he had been hitting and you were at the right place at the right time, as they say.
1: Right place at the right time, yeah. Lucky me.
0: Yeah. Now, you've shot a number of bears, as you told us earlier, and you've hunted with different tactics than simply sitting and watching bait, right?
1: Correct.
0: So what are your thoughts on hunting over bait versus other styles of hunting?
1: Well, no doubt in Wisconsin there, the two most popular are going to be to hunt over bait or hunt with dogs. I know that dog hunting bears is really, really popular there. My gut feeling on hunting over bait, and that can be controversial with any animal, but bears in particular, their anatomy is just a little bit different, and shot placement is really crucial with a black bear. And I think that hunting over the bait gives you an opportunity for a really ethical, clean kill, you know, to be able to let the bear get into the position to get a really good shot. So the bait affords you a couple of things. I think I told you before that Brandon and JD set the stand up knowing that I'm right-handed and I was going to be shooting a rifle. And then they actually lay the bait in such a manner to try to get the bear in a position where he's offering a good broadside shot. So I think that anything that you can tip to your advantage as far as being able to make a good shot and not be rushed is a good thing. And I feel that hunting over bait, for bears in particular, really does kind of tick all the boxes for that. again, they're a wild animal. I've had bears come in and literally grab bait off the pile and run off in the woods and eat it. You know, they don't always just stand there. But versus, for example, when I find an Alaska spot and stalk, whole other scenario. You know, you've got wind to deal with and

0: around and trying to get close enough to the shot, and you just don't have the luxury of time and waiting for the bear to get in the absolute perfect position the way that you do over bait. So I've hunted them a lot. I've never hunted them behind dogs. I think it'd be really exhilarating and an exciting way to do it. I've just never done it. Spot stock I've done numerous times, had success at it, and over bait I've done several times and had success.
1: And you were telling me when we weren't recording that there are some other advantages to sitting in a stand in the woods waiting.
0: Yeah. Some guys, for their relaxation, it's golf or whatever your hobby is, right? And I just feel like every minute that you can have in the woods and being with that animal, like when I saw that 600-pound bear set out, I just feel like it's an honor and a privilege to be in their presence, you know? And it does afford you the opportunity to spend some time at rest in a peaceful setting to be able to pull in the whole experience, if you will.
1: Uh-huh. Now, you had to wait several years for your tag. You applied years ago, as we do here in Wisconsin, because there's a lot of interest in bear hunting.
0: Yeah, and I think that it's very specific too to the zone that you're applying for. But the zone that I applied for was Zone D. And it took me, it was my fifth year, so it took me 5 years. I ran into a fella at the shop that brought a bear in that had applied in Zone A, and it was his 13th year before he was drawn.
1: Yeah.
0: So I felt also blessed to even have a tag to be able to go this year was, to me, a great stroke of luck. Now, they tell me Zone D is about a five-year average, so worth the wait, I would say.
1: I would guess. And your wife, Lori, shot a bear up there last year, right?
0: Yes. Yeah, she got drawn in 3 years, and I said, you need to go buy a lottery ticket. But yeah, she got drawn in 3 years, and the situation was very similar in a lot of ways to this year. The stand placement was excellent, very comfortable. We sat together, and we did have several smaller bears come into the bait that we let go, and then on the second day, she had one that she liked the look of that offered a good shot, and she was able to get it done.
1: And I would imagine you had that bear mounted?
0: Well, Lori's a little bit funny about that. She loves European mounts. So all of her deer heads are European mounts, and really all she wanted from the bear was the skull. So I went ahead and had the hide tan, but it wasn't actually made into a mount, per se.
1: Uh-huh. And what about your bear? What are you going to do with it?
0: Well, I hope Lori can't get your radio. I'd like you to have as many listeners as you can, but I really hope that my wife doesn't listen to the show. But I think this one's going to get mounted life-size, and I don't know how I'm going to sneak it in the house exactly.
1: Build a separate room for it, maybe.
0: Well, you know, Dan, this bear to me is for sure a once-in-a-lifetime experience, and I don't know. I just can't let it go. I think I'm going to have to do that.
1: Yeah, and I would imagine you're going to have the skull measured for Boone and Crockett?
0: Yeah, you know, I've never had any of my animals officially entered. I have had many of them measured. I told you I shot a lot of big bears before. I shot three, all with archery equipment, that were Pope and Young, and two of them would have qualified for Boone and Crockett. So this one, I can't tell you what his skull's going to measure. I wouldn't even want to make a guess. I still had everything else attached to it.
1: Yeah.
0: But there's no doubt in my mind it's going to go out. And because body-wise and everything else, he was exponentially bigger than the biggest bears I've ever shot. So I'm sure he'll do quite well. But I'm anxious to see what that number is, though, just to know.
1: Yeah, for sure. Well, before we let you go, you were with the Heath Brothers Double H Ranch and Outfitters, if people are looking for a good bear guide, and I don't think you could find a better pair of guys than the folks you hunted with.
0: Listen, there's some good ones out there. These guys are exceptional. I love their attitude, their work ethic, and just their hunting ethics in general. They're the two hardest working young men that I've run across in the outdoor, that sector of the outdoor business in a long time, and they're just really good guys, and I would 100,000% recommend them for a hunt like this.
1: And for processing, their dad, Mark Heath, and Whiskey Ridge Outfitters and meat processing plant and store. He's got quite a little enterprise going there in Radisson.
0: He does. You can get everything from musky lures to bear bait to bratwurst.
1: Yeah, there you go. And bear ribs. I'm going to pick up a package of bear ribs when I'm up that way in a couple of weeks.
0: Good for you. Just send a picture of you partaking of that meal. I'd like to see it.
1: Will do, for sure. Well, Mark, thank you so much for spending

0: time with us on this week's show, for being this week's show and making it an exciting one. And I look forward to seeing you in about a month in New York State for the Association of Great Lakes Outdoor Writers annual conference on the Niagara River.
1: I'll be there, and I promise you that the next time I shoot a 600-pound bear, I'll give you another interview.
0: All right. That's a deal. Folks, Mark Smith with a great bear hunting story, and you heard it here on Outdoors Radio. I'm Dan Small. 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

0: 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On social media, you'll find us at Hardwater Jeff and Dan Small Outdoors. DNR Endangered Resources folks remind drivers to watch for reptiles and amphibians crossing roads this fall. Snakes, turtles, frogs, salamanders, lizards, that's what we're talking about. Some of them are too small to notice, but snakes in particular use roadways to warm up in cooler weather, and all of them will be crossing into wintering areas very soon. You can report sightings of live crossings or dead animals on the road on the DNR website. The keywords are reptiles and amphibians. And Elk Fest is going on all day this Saturday, September 19th in Clam Lake, with live music, vendors, food, and fun for all ages, including an antler hunt for kids. It's all going on in Clam Lake at Clam Lake Junction and the Elkhorn Restaurant. The Sheboygan and Manitowoc County Pheasants Forever chapter is holding a 50-bird Lewis shoot, brat fry, silent auction, and raffle this weekend, the 19th and 20th. 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Next Saturday, September 26th, is also National Hunting and Fishing Day, with events like that one all across the country. Among those here in Wisconsin, you'll find Jordan Buck Day in Danbury from 11 a.m. to 9 p.m. They'll have a parade and other activities celebrating the former world record whitetail shot by Jim Jordan back in 1914. It's still the biggest typical whitetail ever taken in Wisconsin. 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Warren's next gig is next Friday, September 25th. At the Harbor Table in Washburn. Warren and friends Ed Willett, Otis McLennan, Philip Anich, and Rowan Nelson Ferris will present Happy Birthday America, performing songs by Johnny Cash, Chuck Berry, and others, along with many of Warren's original tunes. Show starts at 4. Tickets are just $20, and kids get in free. And Friday, of course, is also Fish Fry Night at the Harbor Table. So why not come for the show at 4 and stay for the fish fry? That's next Friday, the 25th. For more on Warren and his music, visit warrennelson.com. I'm Dan Small. We'll catch up with Jeff Kelm next week. Meanwhile, we're getting outside. Now you get outside this weekend, and be sure to join us again next week for Outdoors Radio.
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0: Hello, everybody, and welcome to the Funtime Polka Party.
1: Hi, everybody.
0: Hey.
1: We're glad you can join us.
0: Who's that?
1: I know. I missed everybody, and I missed being here with you. Aw.
0: Yeah. It was an interesting show last week. I did my 45 minutes on the state fair.
1: You did? Did you talk to yourself?
0: Yes, I did.
1: You have me to talk to.
0: That's right.
1: Oh, my gosh. I bet you were rambling on and on.
0: Well, I kind of had to. There was nobody else around.
1: And it makes you appreciate

0: appreciate me, doesn't it?
1: It really, really does. I didn't even ping pong with anybody, so I had nobody to talk to, but hopefully everybody enjoyed the show.
0: It's funny because you also did a tour show without me, and you said, oh my gosh, we're just like the traveling road show, and it's like if you're not with,
1: yeah,
0: it's something's missing.
1: That's right, and I'm glad that everything went okay with your little visit that you had to take care of with your, you know, go up there and, you know, make sure everything was good with your dad.
0: Yeah.
1: Yeah. Well, that first song there was Good Day Today by Dennis Polisky and the Maestros Band, and it is a good day today.
0: It is a good day.
1: We are sitting right now. Are you ready for this?
0: I am.
1: Are you sure?
0: I mean, our listeners are. I know where I am. They don't know where we are.
1: They don't. We are sitting in our hotel here in Oberammergau.
0: Mm-hmm.
1: Uh-huh. It's the picturesque village of Oberammergau is exactly how it was described, and it really is. And tomorrow we will be going to the Oberammergau Passion Play. We're actually doing the play for the day.
0: And it's a long play.
1: It is.
0: And I don't even speak German. I can only say Sprechen Sie Deutsch. Do you speak German? No, I don't. Nine.
1: Yeah. Well, and since we're
0: things in German, right?
1: Yeah, yeah. But we get a book. That'll tell us what it's all about.
0: And it interprets it's in English.
1: Yes, but, we've both seen the movie, The Passion, so we kind of know the theme, mm-hmm. But it's just going to be wonderful, and we're looking so forward to it. And we've been through so much, and we'll talk about it later, but you know what? We're in Germany, and it's Oktoberfest season, you know?
0: Yeah. Ziggy, ziggy, ziggy, ziggy.
1: Hoi, hoi, hoi. And you know what? I'm going to do this, Patty.

0: ticket sucker.
1: Hi, hi, hi.
0: Ticket sucker, ticket sucker.
1: Hi, hi, hi.
2: So there, that gets everybody really ready because, you know, we're in Germany.
3: Being in Germany and singing I'm Prosit, yeah, couldn't be better.
2: It couldn't. And the weather has been decent and our flights were good. We'll talk more about where we've been and what we're doing a little later. But let's get him back to some music, Patty.
3: How about Hurt Schmerz?
2: We can do that by Alex Meixner.

0: 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We might have some more Ryan Prosit coming right after these messages on the Funtime Polka Party.
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0: That one there was Schnapps by the Shmuleski Funtime Band. And we've had a couple of those since we've been here.
1: Schnapps, that was his final word.
0: Yeah.
1: The angels came, took him away.
0: Yeah, that hasn't happened.
1: Song.
0: That hasn't happened, but we had some Schnapps while we've been here. Because, you know, we are in that region. And speaking of, we should probably tell them where all we've been and what we've been doing. We're home in 3 days. So this is day number 7. So we have 3 more days, and then we'll be flying back over that big pond, as they call it over here. The Atlantic Ocean.
1: That's right.
0: Well, let's see. We started out. We flew from Minneapolis, and we got into Budapest, Hungary. So we started in Hungary, and we visited Budapest for a while, and then we went into Vienna. We had a great time in Vienna and enjoyed a full day tour there. And we were in Slovakia for a little bit. And then we went into the Czech Republic and Prague. So we hung out there for a couple days. And now we're sitting in Oberammergau.
1: You know, it is so wonderful out here. And if you want to experience any one of these tours, we'd love to have you come with us. We've got pictures we show you all the time, and we talk about it all the time. But if you want to experience firsthand what Shimmy Bells is all about, did I say Shimmy Bells?
0: You did, with an S.
1: What Shimmy Bell is all about, let me correct that, okay?
0: Yeah.
1: Contact us.
0: Yep, absolutely. And check out Facebook. Jump over to Facebook, look for Shimmy Bell Tours, and you can see all the pictures of what we've been doing. And we've got about half the group that we're with here. We got about 20 people all together, and we're having a great time, and they're so fun. And you know what? Everybody's just smiling and happy.
1: And if you don't know how to spell it, it's Schmiebellturs.
0: Yep, or you can jump over to funtimepolkaparty.com, go to the links section, and then you will find Shimmy Bell Tours right there. So you can check out what we're doing, and we'll talk a little bit more about that later in the show.
1: All right, back to the music, Michael.
0: Okay, I have one here by the Freddie K. Band, and it's The Cereal.
1: I know, I was just thinking that. It's The Special K.

0: That one there was the Colander Polka by Nancy Ladd.
1: Next up, we've got My Bonnie Polka by Matt Hodick and the Dakota Dutchman.

0: clink 'em and drink 'em. We'll be right back on the Funtime Polka Party right after this.
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0: Welcome back. That one there was Live as One Polka by the wonderful band Prime Drive.
1: Prime Drive.
0: Yeah. You know, Patty, it's really nice to have you back after one week. Now, we've done many, many, many shows, and that was the first one I did alone.
1: It was.
0: Yes, the first one.
1: I think you really felt lonely.
0: I did.
1: I'm kind of chuckling.
0: Uh-huh. Yeah.
1: You know, I have the same, you know, when I'm out performing and you're not there emceeing, it's like, well, there is something missing.
0: Yeah, yeah. And I think everybody,
1: I know how you feel.
0: Everybody felt that way when they didn't hear your voice at all. Well, I did have
1: I think you played 100 of my songs, didn't you?
0: Not 100, but yes. I played everyone. but I did have your little, when we go to break, I brought in some of your go to break things just to have that so I could hear that. As we went to break.
1: Oh, how sweet. Okay,
0: yeah.
1: Well, I'm back.
0: You are, and we are in Oberammergau, Germany right now, and we're getting ready. We're going to go see the Passion Play that's been going on for like 300 years, and the town puts it on every 10 years. But with COVID, it pushed it 2 years, and that's why it's in 2022, and we will be back in 2030 with another group. So if you're wanting to go on this trip, we'll do it again.
1: Yeah, but that's a long time away.
0: Yeah, well, time...
1: Check out the other tours.
0: Time flies.
1: Yeah, that's right, yeah. Time flies when you're having fun.
0: It sure does. And is Wooden Heart a German song?
1: Yes, it is.
0: Well, then I picked that for a reason, then.
1: Uh-huh, but this one's in English.
0: It is. And, well, do you want to sing it in German?
1: No. Maybe after I go, after I come home, I'll have a little more German accent. So.
0: Well, and I'm glad, you know what, we didn't bring our German clothes to this tour.
1: Mm-hmm.
0: Yeah, I don't know if that was good or bad. Well, folks, let's get back to the music. As promised, it's Patty Chmielewski singing for us with a song called...
1: Wooden Heart.
0: By the Chmielewski Funtime Band.

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This is Joey Miskulin from the Grand Ole Opry's Riders in the Sky. 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

0: That was Who'd You Like to Love You by the wonderful Frankie Yankovic.
1: Next up, Mama's Packin' Polka by those ladies from Alaska, the Alaska Polka Chips.

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0: That one there was In Heaven, There Is No Beer by Barefoot Becky and the Ivanhoe Dutchman. And in honor of us being in Oberammergau, Germany right now, in our hotel room, and I bet you the neighbors are going, what's going on over there?
1: I think they are.
0: Uh-huh. You know what? Let's crank this one up. I'm going to get everybody in the same mood that we're in.
1: Okay.
0: And we're going to do this little thing here.
1: All right.
0: Okay? Here it comes.

0: Well, I hope everybody was singing along there to that Ein Prosit.
1: Was that you singing, Michael?
2: Of course it was.
0: No.
1: Are you practicing?
0: Well, I have to. I'm in Germany.
1: And you've been singing it over and over and over, walking down the streets. I mean, people think, what is that guy doing?
0: Well, especially when I say, Ein, drei, zwei, super, and nobody does anything.
1: Yeah. Did you know how to say that? Eins, zwei,
0: eins, zwei,
1: drei.
0: Drei. Super. Ziggy zaggy, ziggy zaggy. See, that's what I'm doing as I'm going down the walkways here in Oberammergau.
1: Everybody says it a little bit differently, so.
0: Because I'm preparing myself for something. Okay. Something big. Are you ready?
1: Okay.
0: We're heading into Munich.
1: Mm-hmm.
0: Tomorrow. Oh, wait. After the Oberammergau.
1: You're going to have a beer.
0: Well, I'm going to have a beer at a very interesting place.
1: Okay.
0: The Hofbrauhaus, the big one in Germany, in Munich. We're going there. And I'm going to walk in, and I'm going to ein, zwei, drei, zufa. And I'm going to just walk in. When I walk through the door, I'm going to see what happens.
1: Okay.
0: It's going to be exciting.
1: I'm going to be...
0: You're not going to follow me at all.
1: That's right. That's exactly right.
0: Well, we'll have fun. I may or may not get a beer there.
1: That's right. They might kick you out.
0: Yeah, they might. Let's get them back to some music here, Patty.
1: Okay. How about Little Eddie's Polka?
0: We can do that, and it's by the Eddie Roddick Band.

Hi, this is Barry Boyce from the Barry Boyce Band. 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

0: That was the Barry Boyce Band with the Red Apple Polka.
1: Next up, it's Keep On Smiling Polka, just like we keep on doing.
0: Mm-hmm.
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0: Don't go away. We got the next hour of the Funtime Polka Party coming up next. Prost!
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0: That one there was Polka Fever by the Jimmy Sturr Orchestra. Welcome to the second hour of the Funtime Polka Party, live from Oberammergau, Germany.
1: Whew, time flies really fast.
0: It sure does. And Oktoberfest season is coming up, and we've got a bunch of stuff to do on that. And then following up with this, once we get home from here in 3 days, we're home for 6 days.
1: 6 days.
0: And then we're off to the Hustafesta.
1: The Norsk Husfest.
0: Yes, Norska Huska Festa.
1: No? That's not how you pronounce it. But, you know, that is where you get your lutefisk.
0: That's right.
1: You're looking for it. You know, there are some people that are really gung-ho on that lutefisk.
0: And I am not one of them.
1: That's right. And I did taste it. And I don't even know if you consider it a taste because it was about the size of a pea.
0: Well, you know, Patty, after this experience over here, I think we should try it. We should get one slice.
1: You can go ahead and do it because I said I already tried it.
0: I didn't see you try it, though.
1: No, and like I said, I don't even know if I would.
0: I'm trying to convince you to try it.
1: No, because it's like I took that little piece and I washed it down with something right away because I was afraid because I heard so many stories about it.
0: Well, and so have I. So I think we should try it so we can form our own opinion about
1: That's funny that you say we should try it because you are the worst at, I'm saying the worst.
0: A little picky?
1: Yeah.
0: Just a touch. That's okay, though. You know what?
1: I mean, you will sit there.
0: We're going to take pictures.
1: An hour. If you don't get your yellow mustard for your hamburger before you eat it.
0: They usually get back to me before an hour.
1: I know, but you would sit there for an hour until you got your yellow mustard.
0: But I tried new foods at the fair. We talked about this last week.
1: Oh, okay. Well, I'm just letting them know that you are picky. You're not perfect.
0: All right, let's get them back to some music. And, yes, we are heading off to the Husfest now right when we get back. So, and I feel like this sometimes. Sometimes we're on the Polka Express Polka, Patty.
1: Yes, we are. This one is by the Kenny Brandt Band.

0: That one there was the El Rio Drive by Julie Lee and her White Rose Band.
1: Well, this next song I get to feature my big brother, Junior. It's with the Jolly Zook Brothers, and he's singing Whoopsadina.

0: We'll be right back with more Funtime Polka Party music coming up right after this.
1: I'm Tyler Hoff. I'm a funeral director and the owner at Warling Hoff Funeral Homes. 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

0: that when there was Losing You Polka by the Shmuleski Funtime Band, Fourth Generation.
1: That's right. And it's Katie's favorite song.
0: It is. Uh-huh. And that and featured your brothers.
1: My brothers and Craig Ebel and my cousin Bart Stolquist.
0: Yep. Great group. Great fun band. And, boy, you guys cranked out some polkas
1: great
0: on that
1: times.
0: One.
1: Great times.
0: Yep. Hey, Patty.
1: Yes.
0: What's Florian up to?
1: Well, September 21st from 1 to 4 p.m. He's at the BFW in Cloquet, Minnesota. And then September 24th from 5:30 to 9 p.m., Junior Nick and I will be at the Beaver Island Brewery Oktoberfest in St. Cloud, Minnesota. And that's a great time. We've got some private events in between. And then October 1st from 1 to 3, we're at the Norfolk Winery Oktoberfest in Harris, Minnesota. That's a great time. They got hay rides. They've got lots of fun activities there and great people out there. And that evening, we are just scheduling something, so you got to listen next week because we've got other things we're adding in.
0: Ooh, is that that one down in the cities, in the Twin Cities in Minneapolis-St. Paul area?
1: Yes, we've got a few more that were added in, and I don't even
0: wonderful.
1: Have them on the schedule yet.
0: Okay.
1: As always, my dad is at the BFW on the first and third Wednesday of the month. In October, he'll be there on the 5th and the 19th from 1 to 4 p.m., so don't miss out.
0: You can always check out the schedule going through the FuntimePolkaParty.com website. Click on the link section, and you'll find the Shmuleski Funtime Band there, and then you can jump right to the schedule. So if you missed any of those, feel free to do that.
1: And they can probably catch those ones that I'm adding in.
0: That's
1: just
0: true.
1: I haven't had time to
0: that's right.
1: Analyze it.
0: Nope, they'll get them. And what else, Patty? We're sitting here in Oberammergau, Germany, having a wonderful time getting ready for our big day tomorrow, going to the Oberammergau Passion Play. And that is an all-day event, and it'll be a first-time experience for both of us.
1: It will.
0: Yeah, because it only happens once every 10 years.
1: And I'm looking forward to it.
0: I am too. And we've had such an amazing time on this trip. The people are wonderful. We've seen all kinds of fun stuff. And check out our Facebook page, and you can see what's been going on. We put up a picture every day. We put up something that we're doing as the group and all
1: we
0: the things that we're seeing.
1: We don't inundate you with pictures. It's just one or two pictures. And just to let you know, hey, it's great out here.
0: That's right. So jump over to Facebook, go to Shimmy Bell Tours or Funtime Poker Party. They'll be posted on both spots. We should get them back to some music, Patty. I've got one here by the Chardon Polka Band.
1: It's called Jelita Polka.

0: that was the Mr. Neighbor Polka by the Good Times Polka Band.
1: Not Mr. Rogers?
0: No, it's your neighbor.
1: That's right.
0: Paul and Deborah are our neighbors.
1: Yes, they are.
0: And, hey, we thank them. They're always looking after us when we're gone.
1: They sure are. Next up, I have the Ohio Polka by the JMB Band.

0: don't go away. We've got more of the Funtime Polka Party coming up right after this.
1: I'm Ben Affleck, and I want to thank you for joining me and supporting Paralyzed Veterans of America.
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7: 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This is Joey Miskulin from the Grand Ole Opry's Riders in the Sky. 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

0: if you're just tuning in, you're listening to the Fun Time Polka Party with Patty.
1: And Michael, and you missed a lot.
0: Yes, you missed a lot. Where were you?
1: Uh-huh.
0: Because that last song was a Pennsylvania Polka by Joey Miskelin.
1: Yeah, he's part of that... that
0: Writers in the Sky.
1: Yeah, that quartet. There's four of them.
0: Yes.
1: Yeah.
0: That's right. In the Hall of Fame.
1: Yeah, and they're Grand Ole Opry members. And I was listening, a few weeks ago, I was going through Sirius Satellite Radio, and they replay and they play the current Grand Ole Opry show. And they were on there, and I could hear Joey in the background with his accordion.
0: Mm.
1: Yeah. So that's always fun. And one of these years, we hope to catch him performing when we have our group down there.
0: Yes, I know.
1: Because then he'll give us a real private tour at the Grand Ole Opry. Maybe they'll show us where the fridge is and we
0: really?
1: Can have a beer.
0: Oh, sure.
1: That'll never happen.
0: Okay.
1: Uh-huh.
0: I know. You're always thinking big.
1: I am. And we were just through Pennsylvania when we were on our tour out there to Maine.
0: Absolutely. We were there.
1: Yes, we were. And we have some tours, speaking of, that I'd like to run through real quick here, Patty. Are you okay with that?
0: Absolutely. Go ahead, Michael.
1: All right. Well, as soon as we get home, we're off to the Norse Goose Fest. And unfortunately, I think we're a little late on getting more people on there.
0: That's right.
1: Uh-huh. After that, we do have the Southern Swing. We do have room on that one. That is New Orleans, Biloxi, Pensacola Beach, and Nashville. And on that one, that's October 10th through the 21st. Following up with that, we head over to Branson for Christmas time. It's November 15th through the 20th. And then after that, we come home, and then we head over to Carolina Christmas, and that is December 6th through the 17th, running down to Myrtle Beach, South Carolina. After that, we have our 2023 tours,
0: so
1: and we've got so much. Yeah, so much on that one. And we have a bunch of them all ready for you if you want to take a peek.
0: Just give them some idea, Michael.
1: Okay.
0: I mean, we've got the Panama Canal.
1: Yep.
0: Paris and London.
1: Yep.
0: Italy, France, and Spain.
1: Yep.
0: Mackinac Island Lilac Festival.
1: Yep. Pacific Northwest in California, Canadian Maritimes, a Greece cruise. That is a fabulous trip. And then we have, of course, Iceland's Magical Northern Lights and San Antonio Christmas. We have a wonderful lineup next year. Jump over to FuntimePolkaParty.com, click on the link section, and then you will find our link right there to Shimmy Bell Tours. And we'd love for you to join us. If you want any information, contact us. We'll get you the info right away.
0: Yes. Woo, big lineup.
1: Yep. I've got the news. Well, that was kind of the news, but now we have the real news, the band.
0: That's right. And this one's called We've Got It All Together.

0: That one there was Frankie Spoca by Ron Pivovar. Next up, Patty, I'm going to have you sing.
1: All right. How about this one called the Tick-Tock Polka?
0: By the Shimoleski Funtime Band, featuring Patty Shimoleski.

0: we're going to take a little break from the Funtime Polka Party. 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
1: Hi, I'm Martha Stewart. 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
5: Hi, polka fans. This is Richie Zabrowski from the Newtones. You are listening to the best variety of polka music on the Funtime Polka Party with Patty Schimmelewski and Michael Bell. Enjoy your

0: That was If I Could Be by the Newtones. And guess what, Patty?
1: I know. It's the end, isn't it, Michael?
0: The end is near.
1: I know. But you know what? I'm so glad to be back this week. And I hope you missed me.
0: Oh, I absolutely did. I am so happy to have you back. And again, we are in our hotel room in Oberammergau, Germany. Next week, we will be back in studio.
1: Yeah, that's right.
0: For a few days.
1: So make sure you tune in. Same time, same place. We'll be here.
0: Yes, we will.
1: The Fun Time Polka Party.
0: That's right.
1: In the meantime, stay happy and healthy and polka on.
0: That's right. And if you want to drop us a line, you can always do that at funtimepolkaparty@gmail.com. Just type that in, send us a message, or you can jump over to our website, funtimepolkaparty.com. There's a little send a message button right there. You can send us a message. We'd love to hear from you.
1: They cannot see your fingers and what you're pointing at.
0: Oh, I was pointing right at the
1: I know. They can
0: screen.
1: Only hear you.
0: Oh, that's true. Well, thanks, folks. We appreciate you tuning in week after week, and we hope you enjoy listening to us have fun. And again, we'll be back in the U.S. next week and having a great time. And we'll have more pictures posted on this tour, and you can certainly look up our other stuff jumping over to our website. So we'd love for you to do that. And until then, until next week, ein Prosit.
1: Yes, ziggy, ziggy, ziggy, ziggy.
0: Hoi, hoi, hoi. And here comes some music. I have a little Joey Tomsic Orchestra coming. Don't tune out just yet because we do have lots more music coming.
1: All right, it's the Strollin' Eddie's Polka.

0: That was the Barn Swallow Polka by Jerry Minar and Friends.
1: This next song is Tony Bozancic's new phase called Just Another Phase.

0: There you have it, friends. Your favorite variety in polka music. 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
1: We'll be back next week with more fun and music to dance along to. But until then, be kind to your friends, good to your neighbors, and keep on smiling, because we'll see you next week.
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1: Golden Gopher football is on the air. Today, the University of Minnesota is hosting the University of Akron in a non-conference game here in Minneapolis. Along with all-time Gopher great Darrell Thompson and our entire Gopher Radio Network crew, I'm Mike Grimm, reporting from the Ray Christensen radio booth. We'll introduce the rest of our crew in a moment. The 1-1 Golden Gophers are hoping to bounce back from a 38-13 loss to the hands of Mississippi State a week ago. The Bulldogs seized control from the get-go and never looked back last week. Minnesota quarterback Drake Lindsey, threw a career-high 48 attempts. We'll see what type of attack we see today against the Zips from the Gophers. Akron is also 1-1. They lost on opening week at Wake Forest, 38-16, then beat Robert Morris at home last week, 45-10. Like Mississippi State, the visiting Zips have a quarterback who's not just a thrower, but can also run the ball. It's the first-ever matchup between these two teams. Weather should be cool and cloudy. Right now, a little mist in 57 degrees. That should stick around. Temperature-wise, we're told the rain should go away around kickoff. Winds right now east-northeast at 9 miles an hour. Darrell Thompson, a third straight home game to start this 2026 season. The Gophers certainly need a rebound victory today against Akron. Good to see you, and what are your keys to the game?
2: Mike, it is good to see you too as well, and early in the morning. I like this, get things going early, but I think it starts for us defensively today. They got a quarterback, Sebastian Brown. He's thrown for 4 touchdowns. He's their leading rusher. Got 150 yards. Get around him. When I watch him on film, he's going to get out of the pocket. He also throws a lot of short passes. Pretty high completion percentage. I think it's around 80%. So being able to rally and get the ball out of his hands, really, I think we'll be successful. And then offensively, I feel like, and you mentioned it in your open, that Drake threw the ball 48 times last week. That might be a few too many times for him throwing the ball. I like to see him hand the ball off and get back to the running game. We don't know how Darius Taylor, but we have some other backs. We feel good about those backs. And then my third key, and this is probably the most important one, I wrote it down 3 times: be physical, win the battle in the trenches, and remind them, you know what, we weren't very physical last week. So when you get kind of knocked and pushed around for not a good reason, maybe didn't have your coffee or your morning Snicker bar or whatever it was, this week they need to have that. So maybe whatever the focus is, be physical, rally around that quarterback, and let's get that running back going, and we have a good taste in our mouth going into Washington next week.
1: Yeah, no doubt you need that. So it was be physical.
2: Be physical.
1: Be physical.
2: Be physical.
1: Let's do it. All right, very good. More from our man DT as the broadcast moves forward. Coming up on the Golden Gopher pregame show, Justin Guards across the street at the Gopher Garden Party by 3M Arena at Mariucci. That is sponsored by Huntington Bank. We'll hear from current Gopher players Jackson Howard, a hometown kid, and Aiden West, who registered a defensive touchdown last week. Athletic Director Mark Coyle and the Gopher Gazette's Ryan Burns will be along. And as always, we'll hear from head coach P.J. Fleck. And Tanner Hoops is with us. He'll be part of the ever-popular Pick'em feature. He's with us for the first time this year. He'll have the Big Ten preview, scoreboard updates throughout our broadcast, and he'll host our halftime show today. Dan Robotham is our chief engineer. Veronica Rodriguez is our pregame engineer. Troy Pearson, our program assistant. David Leatherman will be our spotter. Dan Riesig, our statistician. And Tabor Mays is our Gopher Sports Network producer. We have Saturday morning college football for you. The Big Ten taking on the Mid-American Conference. It's Minnesota and Akron here at Huntington Bank Stadium. Kickoff is 2 hours away. Don't you go away. 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
12: Welcome back to the Gopher Pregame Show presented by Cub. I'm Justin Gard. It's the Gophers hosting the Akron Zips just after 11 this morning in the final non-conference game of the season. Big Ten play starts next week, and our first player profile of the day has experience in the Big Ten. Sophomore defensive back Aiden West spent his freshman season at Michigan State, saw a lot of action before hitting the portal this offseason. His brother is also a Gopher, and as he'll tell us in a minute, he goes way back with secondary coach Nick Monroe. It's always fun to meet one of the new Gophers, and you'll enjoy learning more about defensive back Aiden West.
13: Aiden, welcome to Minnesota, first of all. Tell us a little bit about your experience so far, what it's been like being a Gopher.
14: Yeah, man, it's been great. It's really an experience like I never experienced before, you know. It's a special place, you know, the people, special, the place, special. You know, there's not a lot of, like I always say, there's not a lot of life programs left. This program that's really going to care about you. They're really going to be invested in you and really want the best for you, you know. So they put everything into it every day. You know, we get everything out of a day that we can. You know, we're very productive. We're very intentional with what we do and how we move. So, you know, it's been great being here. It definitely is like a fit for me.
13: And how quickly did you realize it might be a good fit when you enter the portal looking for new options? I assume you heard from Minnesota pretty quickly.
14: Yeah.
13: How quickly did you identify Minnesota as a place that you might be interested in, and how quickly did you learn that this would be a good fit?
14: Man, pretty quick, honestly. You know, Coach Monroe, my guy, you know, he got on me pretty quick. But when he was at Syracuse, I was like 10 years old, probably, something like that.
13: Yeah, that's about right.
14: And he knew me.

0: back then, like, he seen me because my cousin did a camp at Syracuse. And so I was there as a kid just running around. And for some reason, he loved me there. And then, you know, my visit here, this is just a side, like a side story.
1: Love it.
0: But, you know, my visit here, he pulled up the pictures for Syracuse in the meeting room. And I was just like, wow, like, on top of, like, this great program and these great, like, coaches. The coaches are very genuine and, like, just loving. Like, they just love, you know. They got a lot of love in their hearts. But, yeah, on top of that, like, it was just like, dang, like, this coach really has been kind of eyeing me since I was young. But, you know, in the portal, I noticed this was a place for me pretty quick because, just like I said, the people, the culture was a big thing for me. It's just like, being in a culture like this, it's hard to get off track, you know, because they hold you to such a high standard. And that's ultimately what I wanted. So I was like, yeah, this is the place for me. And I know they won't give up on me. They're going to push me every single day. And what I said that I wanted, they're going to, like, help me to get there, honestly.
1: You mentioned Coach Monroe, and whenever anybody mentions Coach Monroe, the face that you made is the face they make. They all smile. There's all a laugh. You're laughing now. Mm-hmm. He called himself Swaggy P. We learned that when he was hired from Syracuse. So what about him, you know, because he's been around now for a while, and the way you kind of responded and reacted about him is how a lot of guys that have played for him. What is it about Nick Monroe, the coach we're talking about, cornerback's coach, that people like so much?
0: Man, I would say the biggest thing, if I had to choose one thing, I would say his energy. Like, he comes with the same energy every single day. I remember over at fall camp, he was sick, like, sick as a dog. Like, he was sneezing and coughing all over the place. And he still was the loudest one in the facility. I'm just like, what, like, how? Like, how do you have this much energy? Like, his eyes bloodshot red. Like, and I'm just like, wow, this is a man that is, like, really invested in his craft and really is passionate in what he does and loves his job. Because, like, he comes with the same energy, and he talks to us all the time, just checking on us. Like, he really cares for this room. And so, like, with Swag, he just has a certain swag to him, you know. Like, he knows that he's that guy, you know. So
1: I hear you. All right. So how much did you learn about college football a year ago? You got to play a lot when people were doing research on you, playing as a freshman, a lot of snaps, the whole deal. What did you learn about just the college football level, and even more specifically the Big Ten, which that season will be here right around the corner?
0: Honestly, I learned it's a physical game.
1: Yeah.
0: It's a physical game, you know, and I know I'm built for it, you know. As a freshman, it was big for me learning from experience. You know, I didn't have the craziest IQ, but I just knew kind of where to be at the right time. And I just played my heart out, you know. I just went out there and gave my all. And I think the biggest thing that I learned, or the biggest thing that I gained from just playing as a freshman, was confidence. You know, it was just knowing that I could be on this. I was 18 playing against 22-year-olds,
1: yeah.
0: 22-year-olds, you know, and so I'm just like, I'm a big-time guy, I want to play for a big-time program, and I learned that I can do whatever I put my mind to, you know, so it was a big confidence factor for me, and it was a big thing also for my IQ, but I think I learned the most since being here. You know, a big thing was during this offseason, spring ball, fall camp, I gained like, so much IQ from Coach Monroe, DC, all them, like, it's just way more. I know way more now than I did when I played last year. So, you know, that's a big thing for me.
1: As we sit here, this is a Wednesday for people listening on a Saturday. Gophers and Akron coming up just after 11. You're literally the last person here on this practice field. Practice ended, I want to say, about an hour ago, and you were one of the last people out. We're the only two standing here right now. Has that always been your mentality or your work ethic of, I'm going to put in the extra work?
0: Yeah. If anybody knows me, they know I'm a workhorse. You know, every day, everything I do, I invest in myself, you know, a lot, you know, and I want to get so much out of this football stuff that, like, I'm willing to put everything on the line, you know. I'm a very faithful man as well, so I know this is what God put me on this earth to do. So, since knowing that, I've known and I figured out that what you put in is like what you get out. And so every single day I put my all into everything that I do. And a big thing of that is accountability. You know, I hold myself accountable, but also, you know, John Nestor, he, he holds me accountable. I hold him accountable.
1: Yep.

0: I mean, like, all them, all the corners, like, we hold each other accountable, you know? So we're always first ones here. We're always the last ones out. This group is a major group swag. You know, he holds us accountable. Like, he's like, obviously be smart, but, you know, work, you got to work. There's a lot of unrequired that you got to do if you want to, if you say you want to go here, you know? So, you know, just this room is a great room to be in if you want to work, you know?
1: Lastly, let's talk about the opponent this week, but also last week you mentioned accountability. I know not the performance that anybody wanted last Saturday against Mississippi State. So what did you take from that game, and what are the lessons that you take moving forward out of that game to improve down the road, including as soon as this Saturday?
0: I'm gonna give an unexpected answer. So, you know, most people probably say, like, you learn, like, you got to put a lot more into it, or you did this wrong, you did that wrong, you did that. I think the most thing that we learn is that we can compete with anybody. Like, we can – like, we have a great team. We have a great defense. We have a great offense. It's just when we're on one accord, then that's where we function well and we win games. You know, I can say we definitely could have did better with that, with our communication. But that's what we're learning now. This week has been a big communication week, a big mental week, you know, for our defense as well as the offense. And I think that's what we came out of the game learning. Like, we have to, you know, speak up. We have to, you know, just be on the same page, like, as a defense. And which everybody knows that to be a great defense, you have to be on the same page. And I wouldn't say we were on the wrong page. It's just we could have done more with what we had.
1: Look forward to watching it as soon as today. Thanks so much for joining.
0: I appreciate you, man.
2: Sophomore defensive back Aiden West, our first player profile of the morning. The Gopher pregame show continues with the Ag Minute next. It's the Gophers in Akron just after 11. This is Golden Gopher football from Learfield.
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2: 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I'm Justin Gard. It's the Gophers in Akron coming up just after 11 o'clock from Huntington Bank Stadium. 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
14: Thanks, Justin. The U.S. Senate Agriculture Committee passed its farm bill this week on a party-line vote. There is concern the lack of Democratic support will prevent the full Senate from passing the legislation. Ag Committee Ranking Member Amy Klobuchar said division over the nutrition title continues.
15: We don't at least change the error rate for the second year. We're going to have this unfair situation.
14: Minnesota Farmers Union President Gary Werdish took part in a Farmers Union fly-in to Washington, D.C. this week and said Congress is still considering $12 billion in economic relief for farmers.
16: It does appear that they will do something with that, but it's not likely to happen this week.
14: Early harvest activity is underway in southwest Minnesota. Brian Bigler grows corn and soybeans near Lake Wilson.
17: We have had some people in the neighborhood taking out a little bit of beans. Had a neighbor actually trying a little bit earlier corn.
14: And as harvest ramps up across the country, the U.S. retail diesel price national average is approximately $5.60 per gallon, compared to around $3.70 per gallon this time last year. Justin, back to you.
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4: 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The Big Ten slate got going last night with number 21 Oregon rebounding in a huge way after falling to Oklahoma State last week, thumping Portland State 84-9. Dante Moore finished 19 for 23 and passed for 4 touchdowns. Two games are on the 11 a.m. slate with us. Number 6 Ohio State looks to bounce back from a devastating fourth quarter last week at Texas as they play host to 1-1 Kent State. And number 14 ranked Penn State seeks a 3-0 start as they welcome 1-1 Buffalo. Wisconsin looks to improve to 2-1 today as they host Eastern Michigan inside of Camp Randall at 11:30 a.m. This will be the fourth game for EMU, looking to avoid a third consecutive loss. Illinois looks to rebound from last week's loss to Duke as they entertain in-state foes Southern Illinois in Champaign at 1 o'clock. Number 12 USC makes the cross-country trip to battle Rutgers in the Big Ten opener for both teams. The Trojans are seeking to start 4-0 for the second straight year, while the Scarlet Knights try to avoid their first 0-3 start since 2008. Kickoff for that game is set for 2:30. Also at 2:30, 19th-ranked Michigan attempts to move to 3-0 as they take on 1-1 UTEP from Ann Arbor. Number 4 Indiana squares off with 0-2 Western Kentucky at 3 p.m. in Bloomington. Number 18, Iowa, looks to defeat an in-state opponent for the second consecutive week as they match up with Northern Iowa at 3 o'clock inside Kinnick Stadium. Two undefeated teams square off in Lincoln tonight at 6:15. The Cornhuskers moved to 2-0 with a massive win last week and now turn their attention to 3-0 North Dakota, the number 6-ranked team in the FCS. One more game on the 6:15 slate as Washington battles Eastern Washington with the Huskies seeking a 3-0 start. Michigan State, number 3 Notre Dame, resume their rivalry for the first time in 9 years tonight at 6:30. In South Bend, with both teams looking to improve to 3-0. Northwestern and Colorado tangle at 6:30, first game in 2 weeks for the Wildcats. Maryland and Virginia Tech do battle in College Park tonight at 6:30. Both squads enter at 2-0. And finally, the late game, 10 p.m. kickoff for Purdue at UCLA in the Big Ten opener for both teams. The Bruins will try to move to 3-0, while the Boilers hope to bounce back from last week's double overtime heartbreak against Wake Forest. That's your look around the Big Ten. 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We'll take a break. More to come as our pregame rolls on. 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
2: 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And part of that excitement is Ryan Burns from Gopher Gazette. 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
11: Well, I'm just glad we're now a week removed. I had to drop down and give you 50, considering last time I showed my face in front of you here, you said I need to go to the gym a little bit more.
2: Yeah.
11: I wore some tighter clothing for you today to see, to let you know it is snug. It's a schmedium for you.
2: Is it hard being friends with me? I feel like it's hard being friends with me sometimes. Because, but I only tease who I love.
11: No, well, I appreciate that. Most of my life has been usually.

0: the punching bag, because 6'4", the way I'm designed, that's the way it goes.
1: Yeah.
0: Unfortunately, last week for Minnesota on the football field, they were also the punching bag.
2: You said it correctly. You must be a writer, because that's where I wanted to go. What do we take from last week in a game we were very excited about, fans were very excited about? The gold out looked great. Max Williams was hyped doing the new row chant.
0: Yep.
2: SEC opponent here for the first time since like 1959. And not only was it was over pretty quickly, Bernsie, and that, I think, was the deflating part.
0: There's so many angles to get into with this one, but I think where I want to start is just defensively, where if you're going to give up four touchdowns on the first four drives of the game, that thing was never going to go your way with how run and shoot they were, because that was arguably the fastest tempo team that Minnesota's defense has played in PJ Fleck's 10 years, and they certainly looked like they weren't prepared for it, which is the disheartening part about it. It wasn't even just the amount of explosive passing plays either, but Minnesota's defensive line was arguably, to me, the most disappointing part of that one. It wasn't just, like I said, Kamario Taylor throwing the ball around the yard. They gave up 250 yards on the ground, and there were some holes that you could even drive your Honda Ridgeline through.
2: It's a Lexus NX.
0: Oh, what's it like?
2: It's a Lexus NX. The kids like the third row, but that car could have fit through those holes too.
0: And so that is where, I mean, that's the disheartening part about it, is yes, offensively, they struggled to finish drives. You had five drives finished within the Mississippi State 41, and you have 6 points to show for it. So there's a lot of different pieces of the flame pie to be diced out there, but I think defensively for me, this was going to have to be a team that was where your strength was going to be, and specifically on the defensive line with Anthony Smith, among others, and that is where today, when Akron takes the field here in about 90 minutes, the defensive line is one that has to show up if this team is going to be successful.
2: Let's stay there for a minute, because I would expect Anthony Smith has a big game today, like he did in the bowl game. You talked about that on the Gopher Gridiron podcast preview with Luke Buehr earlier in the week. I listened to it last night. Like, these are the teams where he crushes. Just physically, he manhandles people. It's the games where the competition jumps up a little bit. Probably part of the reason why he came back, right? To have better games against other NFL players that right. He's going to see on Sundays. So I don't know if it's a disconnect, Bernsie, but what's changing in those games where he's not quite as impactful?
0: It's one of those where everyone knows who he is now. He's not sneaking up on anybody, and there were times last week where you'd have a running back or a tight end chip him, but he's also got to get more into his passing game arsenal, where he can't just have the bull rush. He's got to develop other pitches. You can't have the Johan Durand fastball. You also got to have the splinker out there, and you got to show that from time to time to keep people on their toes. And that is where today, I mean, it's been a slow start to the season for Anthony Smith. He's got three tackles in two games. Now, counting stats for defensive linemen aren't always the greatest indicator, but I think for that one specifically, they slid him inside last week. He played the most amount of snaps he's ever played in a collegiate game at defensive tackle. Throw him back out where he was supposed to be the preseason defensive player of the year and let him create havoc is going to be my thing for him today.
2: There's no availability report. There will be next week. Not only will we have an availability report on Saturday, we'll have availability reports NFL style throughout the week. It's a rule change in the Big Ten that they will have to give some type of designation to players as the week goes along, which is a very dramatic change from in years past. I know everybody's excited about that. We'll table that for a minute and talk about that in Seattle. But in terms of our availability speculation, Matt Kingsbury was a guy who looked like was dinged up a week ago. Whether or not he plays might be up for debate. We'll see. But I know there's another linebacker that you've been itching to see in the name of Emmanuel Carmo.
0: Yeah, that would be the hope, is when we were out there watching who was warming up with the trainers, Darius Taylor was the other name that I think is going to be very important, and it doesn't appear that he's going to play today, which I'd argue, if now in hindsight, with everything always being 2020, that version of Darius Taylor should not have been cleared by the trainers last week. He was. Didn't look effective, explosive on his 7 touches, which is why, essentially, he got the power cord pulled on him. So that is where today it doesn't look like Darius is going to go. That was my question to the head coach this week of, can you just rest him for Big Ten play? To which he said, nope, he's day-to-day, we're going to see how it goes, so it doesn't look like he's going to go. Matt Kingsbury, you mentioned mention him. He got John Elway last week.
2: Yeah.
0: Where he got spun around completely in the air 360 degrees. Looked like he didn't land correctly there.
2: A good late 90s reference by you. Super Bowl against the Packers. Good for you, Burnsy. You were only 5 years old. That's amazing. You watch NFL films.
0: Some of us try to have some cultural reference.
2: Unbelievable.
0: You're,
2: yeah.
0: You're pop culture guy. I try to make sure that everybody knows
2: that was great.
0: About.
2: Yeah. John Elway pinwheel. But go ahead.
0: But if that is where Matt Kingsbury cannot go, because it, like you referenced, he was warming up with the trainers and not with the linebackers ahead of time, you're going to see somebody out there different today. So that is going to be the question, is who plays alongside Maverick Baranowski? Is it going to be the Robbinsdale Cooper kid, second year Emmanuel Carmo, who has not played much at all, which has been one of the biggest surprises about the defense? Is it going to be Detroit Lakes' Mason Carrier getting his first career start? Is it going to be Woodbury's Joey Gerlach, who is the third linebacker? There's a lot of hashtag one of us for a game like this, but I just want to see whoever it is out there, can they play consistent? Because that was something that other linebacker spot struggled with last week.
2: You can win $888 with Unleaded 88. 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We'll take a look at today's opponent, the Akron Zips, and anything else that's on Burnsy's mind from GopherGazette.com. All of that coming up next. 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
3: 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Let's start broadly, Burnsy. What do we need to know about today's opponent, the Akron Zips?
4: Well, I know that you always like to take a stroll down Narrative Street.
3: You're standing very close to me, by the way.
4: Well,
3: you're imposing.
4: I'm so scared. There's a guy out here. Look, do you see this guy's frame?
3: I like his glasses. Yeah, it looks like Warby Parker's. They look good.
4: Incredible.
3: You're 6'4". I'm 5'9". You're just towering over me. Can we get a little breathing room, Burnsy? Can we get a little space?
4: So on the hashtag one of us Narrative Street front, you've got Akron defensive coordinator, who went to St. Agnes here in the Twin Cities.
3: Yes.
4: Tim Tibbizar, I believe, is coming back to town here. You've got the other running back.
3: His brother-in-law is my kid's gym teacher.
4: Because 7 degrees of Justin Garza.
3: Minnesota.
4: All right.
3: Because it's Minnesota.
4: Fair enough. You've also got a former Gopher running back that's going to be getting carries for the Zips today, Marquise Williams, the guy who came in with Darius Taylor in that same class. But for Akron, they've had an interesting start to their season with Joe Moorhead, former Penn State offensive coordinator.
3: His brother lives in Minnesota.
4: Is there anyone else you want to name drop, Mister? I know everyone.
3: Merv and Trisha, great couple. Luke, his nephew, a tennis player, works at Michigan now. Great family, the Moorheads. No, you love Narrative Street. I'm just giving you more narratives.
4: I just like that you're taking a stroll down and popping your suspenders at this point. But this is an Akron team that lost to Wake Forest in their opener. Last week they had the famous contest where they essentially put out there, hey, if you buy season tickets, we're going to draw one of you to script the opening of our home game against Robert Morris last week.
3: Which, by the way, has any program outside of, like, the top five, outside of Lane Kiffin, has any program gotten more attention?
4: It was a very smart marketing idea.
3: Brilliant.
4: Yeah.
3: Brilliant. And unfortunately for the guy who won it, they fumbled on his drive.
4: They were moving the ball. I felt for him. Ball is the program. That's what they're going to learn out there in Akron. But this is a
3: great bit. Great idea.
4: So what you need to know is from Akron today, they are the kings of the RPO. Something. So you're going to feel like you're watching Kirk Soraka back here in the early PJ Fleck days. That is what Joe Moorhead is brought in to do. Now, their quarterback's about 5'10", 175, soaking wet. Sebastian with a CI, by the way. Sebastian Broughton is someone that you're going to see a lot of today. So there are, I think they're going to try to go with a lot of tempo, especially considering how the Gopher defense struggled last week. So that is going to be the thing to watch. A lot of RPO from Akron, and I would expect to see a lot of tempo early in this one, too.
3: In our final couple of minutes, Burnsy, what do you want to see from the Gopher offense? We don't expect Darius Taylor is going to play. They threw it, you know, essentially 35, 36 straight times a week ago. I think we all understand that. I think you and I are in alignment that I think it's time to free five and go Brosmer 2024 on the bit, and he's your best player that's consistently available. Talking about Drake Lindsey.
4: Yep.
3: Running the ball. I know they went away from it last week, so the total rushing yards to me are irrelevant, but the way they ran the ball in the first half was not anything they wanted. Obviously, Darius being injured is a part of that, but I guess I'm kind of leading the witness, but what do you want to see offensively today?
4: Well, you know you want to get me going a little bit, and that is where I don't care as much about the running game as some, just because you have three of your top five backs off. Here in Zeke Bates, who, if he was healthy, would be playing right now. And part of the run game discussion from last week is those starting running backs that Minnesota used before the game got out of hand, they didn't break a single tackle.
5: Right.
4: Like, you get down 21-3 by the time you take a ball for the third time, so why do you want to have an 8-minute scoring drive at that point? Yes, they have to get more efficient with running the ball, and yeah, I want to see that more today, but this is also an Akron defense that has been giving up chunk plays galore through the air to start. So that is where, how about they put up 400 total yards today? Okay, 35, 38 points. 275 of that come through the air, thanks to number five, and then 125 on the ground. I don't care how the points get there, and I know that you know this. I don't care if it's through the air. I don't care if it's on the ground. I just need you to finish scoring drives, which is something they struggled with last week, like we talked about in the first segment. Five drives within the Mississippi State 41, only 6 points. You need to put up touchdowns today, and that is where Akron is much more, is a defense that is worse against the pass than they are the run. I would expect Drake Lindsey to throw it 30-something times in this one.
3: You want to see Goldie do some push-ups today. You don't care what makes him do push-ups, like you and your daily workout regimen. You want to see 50 to 60 push-ups done by Goldie today because the scoreboard has been lit up.
4: They are a 23-point favorite. This is one that you should win, but the offense has got to come out a lot faster. It's been an issue in the Greg Harbaugh era. You're down your top running back today more than likely, but you have to start a lot faster.
3: Thank you, Burnsy.
4: Appreciate you.
3: 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We'll kick off the second hour of the Gopher pregame show presented by Cub out here on Oak Street. When we come back, it's the Gophers in Akron an hour and change from now. This is Golden Gopher Football from Learfield.
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3: 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I'm Justin Gard. We are in the Gopher Garden. It's the Gophers in Akron coming up in just about an hour. 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Don't have to spend a lot of time on it, boss, but we should go back a week ago. At this time, we had a great deal of excitement that an SEC team was coming into Huntington Bank Stadium. The gold out looked great. Max Williams had the place on fire. Didn't go the way we liked. Kind of give us your evaluation or your rating of how last Saturday went.
16: Yeah, well, first off, you know, I want to thank our fans. Our fans have been so great, so loyal. The Huntington Bank was just hopping last week, and you know, the atmosphere was awesome. And as you and I talked about this a long time, I mean, when I was AD at Boise State, Syracuse, and now here in Minnesota, you have 12 opportunities, and you got to take advantage of those opportunities. And obviously, we didn't take advantage of the opportunity last week. You have an SEC team here at home. They're a good team. There's no doubt they're a good team, but that's a team we need to compete with. And I know PJ and his staff, you know, worked incredibly hard this week to get us ready for Akron as we get ready for this game today.
3: So what's the reality look like kind of moving forward? Like, obviously, each week is its own entity, but obviously, let's say you win last week or you play well, that creates a momentum and creates a buzz. Now it's rainy, it's drizzly, it's fall, there's a lot of distractions. Like, is that something that, obviously, you don't want it to carry over, but you kind of have to find a shockwave somewhere down the line now to kind of get, you know, that atmosphere back?
16: Yeah, 100%. And again, you know, you can't feel sorry for yourself. I mean, you just can't do it. You can't slow down in this business. And you know there's just too many things that are coming at you from that standpoint. But, again, just, you know, grateful for the fans that are here today. The place will be loud. People will be excited. There's no doubt PJ will have our kids ready to play today. And again, Akron will be a good test for us. They played at Wake. They won last week in their game. So we'll have to be ready to play today and then get ready for Big Ten play that starts next week.
3: We always talk about things that I certainly don't understand. I know you always joke. You're trying to figure out things as they go. We've got the Save College Sports Act going on, you know, the voting in the House. We've got Senate stuff coming up. I don't think you and I have really talked about the Save College Sports Act specifically and your overall thoughts about it and what they're trying to accomplish.
16: Yeah, well, first off, you know, we're very supportive of the act, the Protect College Sports Act that's in the Senate right now. There were two votes this past week in the Senate. I'm learning a lot about how our government works.
3: or doesn't.
16: But doesn't work. but they're called procedural votes, and I believe there's going to be a vote this upcoming week, maybe Wednesday or Thursday. They'll have a formal vote on it, and we're for it. The reason why we're for it is a couple things. First off, it puts up some guardrails and rules. As you know, we have no rules right now. And you know, the only rule you have right now is what your institution will allow you to do. We're at Minnesota because we do things the right way. I understand that clearly. That's the expectation of our state. But a lot of our peers have a lot more leeway in how they're running their programs right now in terms of rev share, NIL dollars, those type of things. So, you know, our goal is for this bill to go through the Senate. It then would go to the House. Again, I'm learning a lot about our federal government. The House is actually on recess until November 9th.
3: Yep.
16: What happens the first week of December? The transfer portal for football, that opens up, right? So there's just a sense of urgency to get this done. I don't know if it will get done or not. I actually go to Chicago. I'm going to Chicago tonight after the game. We have Big Ten meetings tomorrow, Monday in Chicago, to talk about this and what it looks like if the bill goes through. What does it look like if the bill doesn't go through? Because, Garzi, I'm telling you, there's nobody in America who can tell you this model is sustainable financially. There's just no way
3: right.
16: It's sustainable. So we've got to get some sort of guardrail. So that's why I'm hopeful this Protect College Sports Act goes through, we get approval. If it doesn't go through, we're going to have to step up and figure out a different solution.
4: What are the guardrails that are important to you or that you think are important?
16: Enforcement. There are schools that are being very, very aggressive in this space, and I'm not going to call out the schools. I know that's your next question, but there are schools, and you know who there are. There are a handful of schools that are just doing what they want to do, and for this to work, you have to have teeth with enforcement. I think that's why the NCAA struggled. The NCAA are wonderful people. They work hard, but they didn't have any teeth with their enforcement. If a program had some missteps, and let's say one of

0: have tried to do their best to figure out NIL budgets and rev share budgets, and I think sometimes it gets misleading because who's rev sharing, who's not, how much are they rev sharing, all of these things. I'm sure you read these stories to see where people are. When you see the scope of school X is here and Minnesota is here, how does all that hit you, or what should fans know about those stories when they see them?
1: I think those stories are getting more and more accurate. You're exactly right. It is so secretive right now, and that's what makes it so hard. If Minnesota is recruiting Justin Gard to come play football in Minnesota, your agent's telling us all these other schools are offering him this, and you better offer this, or he's going to go to that school, and you have no idea what that young man's being offered at those other schools. There's a great story in the New York Times late this week that talked about the football rep share and the NIL and the total roster builds. You know, I don't know if those are exact numbers, but it looks really real to me in terms of how that article was laid out. And again, my question is, and I think every athletic director in America is, how do you get those deals pushed through CSC? Like $600 or higher?
0: College Sports Commission,
1: yeah,
0: right?
1: College Sports Commission are supposed to get approved. How are those deals getting approved? I mean, again, that's the question I have. I'm going to be careful now not to say too much. But my point is, you know, it's real, and that's why this bill is so important. And again, if the bill doesn't go through, then, you know, you talk about the adults have to set up. We have to stand up. But again, the only way this is going to work is, in my opinion, is you have transparency. I am all for, we should know what student athletes are making. I think that's important because then we'd have transparency on that side of it. But two, you've got to have enforcement. So if Mark Coyle does something stupid, CSC, the NCAA can come in here and they can say, you have to sit for 50% of the season. Your school is fine X million dollars. I promise you people would stop doing it.
0: All right, let's talk about something a little bit more fun. College football playoff expansion. Because there was a report earlier that obviously the 24 teams thing has been floated. You and I have talked a lot about that. And the next logical question is, what happens to the bowl system after the playoff gets expanded, which we all think it's going to do? Bowls have been important in college football forever. I know you're a fan of them. We've been to some great ones. There's theories that it might be moved ahead of the season. Is that a feasible solution for you, that bowl games could be a preseason thing for people, or how do you see the bowls fitting in?
1: Yeah, I have not been part of any conversations about being part of the preseason. I think that's actually a really cool idea in terms of, you know, how do you create, you know, college football, NFL football is so popular. How can you create events for the fans? And again, if it's a preseason bowl, that makes sense to me. I kind of like the postseason at that end. I'm all for, as you know, the college football expanded 2014. I think that is great for Minnesota. I would be all about that. And, you know, again, you watch the opening weekend of the NFL, how close those games are in terms of the spreads. And, then you look at college football. Oregon won last night 84-0.
0: Right.
1: I mean, that's – so my point is that I would be all for preseason games that created that type of excitement. But I do like the traditional bowls and how that works. So if you get to the CFP, awesome. That's the goal for everybody. But if you don't get to the CFP, it's a reward for the student athletes, the coaches, the staff, the fans to go someplace warm and celebrate that. So, but again, I would keep an open mind on all that because I do think, Garzy, this is going to look a lot different, you know, 18, 24 months from now. I think it's going to be a completely different system.
0: Which is something you and I have said for 5 years.
1: Yes, I know.
0: But you're right. But that's why these conversations, I think, are helpful because things do change so often and we just all kind of have to be nimble and flexible and see where it goes.
1: Yeah, and I know I sound like a broken record, but again, as long as you make value-based decisions, no matter what the change is, we're going to be okay. And what I mean by that is, again, we're going to try to compete at a high level. We want to have great, great success. We were talking before we went on air, our women's basketball team goes to Sweet 16 last year. How cool is that, right? We want to get our football program to top bowl games. We want to get hockey back to where they're supposed to. I mean, all these things we want to have happen, but we will continue to make value-based decisions here in Minnesota, so we're ready for whatever that next is.
0: Enjoy the game today. We will see you in Seattle, Washington, the legendary Big Ten town, Seattle, Washington, next Saturday night, sometime in the middle of the night.
1: Yes, 10 o'clock kickoff local here. So
0: you and I will go to Starbucks during the day. Get your run in. We'll find a Starbucks. We'll hit the stadium, and we'll be all right.
1: Are you going to bring your pillow for the flight home like you normally do?
0: Most likely. A couple of pillows.
1: Okay, teddy bear or no?
0: And a heating bike. It depends.
1: Okay.
0: I
1: don't judge.
0: I'm hoping not to need the teddy bear. I hope it's a good game. I don't want to have the teddy bear to help me get to sleep. You know?
1: Okay, no judgment.
0: I got you. That's Mark Coyle, brought to you by Northland Ford. We will get the Pick'em segment when we come back before we get a game day weather forecast and an availability report. All of that and more as we continue. It's Gopher Football from Learfield.
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12: 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I'm Justin Gard from the Gopher Garden. 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
12: Today's Pick'em segment is brought to you by our friends at Mystic Lake, where every day is game day. I will be picking, Daryl Thompson will be picking, and be still my beating heart. Tanner Hoops, the voice of the Sioux Falls Canaries, is back in the Gopher Sports Network booth. He is back with us today. Tanner, I haven't seen you yet, so I'll just say it's great to hear your voice. How are you?
14: Gardzy, I'm great. It's always a pleasure to be able to work with you. Glad to be back. You haven't seen me yet because I've been up here snacking, so I'll come down and say hi to you once we wrap up here.
12: Yeah, don't worry about it. It's not that important. I'll catch up with you at some point. But let's get right to the game, shall we, Daryl? And it's West Virginia at number 25, Virginia. There's only two games that have top 25 matchups or top 25 rankings in both. This one's close. West Virginia at Virginia. I know you've been waiting all season for this game, so who do you like in it?
15: Well, I'm going to go with West Virginia in this, maybe for a little bit of an upset. So I think they'll pull it out.

0: Tanner, are you a Rich Rodriguez, Pat McAfee, Pat White, Steve Slayton guy? Who do you think wins this game today?
1: I love me some Pat White back in the day, and I think they go on the road and get the job done. Give me the Mountaineers.
0: I think I'm going with you as well, if only for the bit. Number 12, SMU. Can't wait to see who Daryl brings up when he's talking about the Mustangs. At number 23, Louisville, one of the games I mentioned, both teams ranked, SMU and Louisville. I will take SMU. Tanner, who are you picking?
1: I'm going to go with Louisville in this one. I think the home field advantage is going to be the difference.
2: How can you not go with SMU with the Pony Express, the legendary running back duel with Eric Dickerson and Craig James? So I'm going with LSU in this game.
0: Or Darryl, SMU. How jealous.
2: SMU.
0: We're going to get to LSU in a second.
2: I'm excited about that game, though. Go ahead.
0: How jealous were you of Eric Dickerson and Craig James's cars?
2: Extremely jealous of the entire situation, of everything that went on at SMU. Yeah, it seems like things were flowing back then.
0: Yeah, it seems like they had a good system going, whatever it was. It seems like it was working. And then the game everybody's been talking about all week. Been watching stuff out of Oxford all week. It looks amazing. Number 8, Ole Miss, hosting their old coach, Lane Kiffin. I'm not sure if anybody knew this. Lane Kiffin used to coach at Mississippi. Now he's at LSU. The Tigers are ranked 7. We will start with you, Tanner, and really the game of the week, LSU at Ole Miss.
1: I think at full strength, LSU could go in and get the job done. I think there's a little uncertainty about their health at the quarterback position, so I like Ole Miss to get the job done.
0: I do, too, and I don't think there's any uncertainty. I think it's Lane Kiffin's subterfuge. That's what Ole Miss is operating under. We'll see. I could be wrong, but I think I'm trying to think of what's the better story, that Lane Kiffin goes in and wins or Lane Kiffin goes in and loses. I think I'm going to go with loses, and Ole Miss wins at home, even though, as I say it, I don't feel great about it. Darryl, what say you?
2: Oh, I mean, Lane Kiffin's he's one of us. He's Minnesota Bloomington born, right?
0: He is. Born. Bloomington Jefferson.
2: Yeah, he was here playing quarterback for the Bloomington Jaguars. But I'm gonna go with LSU in this game. I think that Lane and his subterfuge or his mental psychology, I think they win.
0: Appreciate you both, guys. Tanner, good to have you back on the pregame.
1: It's great to be back, JG. Thanks.
0: That is the Pick'em segment brought to you by Mystic Lake. We will get the game day forecast when we continue. It's the Gophers in Akron about 45 minutes from now. This is Golden Gopher Football from Learfield.
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0: Welcome back. Oprah Pregame Show. We're presented by Cub. I'm Justin Gard. We now have Ken Barlow from Eyewitness News joining us with the weather report from Minnesota's Weather Authority. It's an actual meteorologist this week. You know, they say for the Akron game, 11 o'clock, there might be some weather. We need somebody that actually knows what they're talking about. Chris Eggert is out. Leah McLean is out. Megan Newquist is out. Kevin Doran. We got to bring in Barlow.
13: Yeah.
0: It's great to see you again. Thanks for coming by.
13: Thank you. It's great to be here again. It should be mostly dry. There's still a little bit of mist and drizzle around, but any steady rain is south. You know, Ellendale down by Albert Lee,
0: yes,
13: north?
0: Yep.
13: 7.5 inches of rain last night. We picked up 1 inch officially at MSP. Some of you to the north metro didn't get that much, but today it won't be measurable rain. Just kind of drizzly at times, a little spotty mist, but a lot of clouds and wind out of the northeast at about 10 miles per hour. So really not a bad day. You may have to put on the jacket for a little mist, but it should go on by.
0: And it feels like, I'm sure you hear this every year, it kind of has felt like fall the last few days.
13: Right. Labor Day, the door just slammed shut.
0: Yeah, I mean, we just got out of the fair we were talking about. It was humid. It was hot. There was all of that stuff. But then when it starts to feel like fall. Do we feel like this is how it's going to be for a while now? Should we plan on it? I mean, you're going, you know, suns out, guns out today, which I'm impressed. You've got the flannel.
13: I've got the flannel. But I just walked from the station down the hill.
0: Okay, that's a bit of a hike.
13: I'm sweating.
0: But is this kind of what we're expecting temperature-wise for the next handful of days?
13: I would say into early next week. And then at the end of next week, it's going to get back in the 70s. So we'll look for 70s here starting near 70 on Thursday, back into the 70s Friday and the weekend. So we're not done with the warmer than normal air. But remember, the normal temperature now is dropping down to about 72 by the end of the week. It'll be 75, 76. So it'll be warm again.
0: Last thing, too early to ask you about the Twin Cities Marathon forecast for my wife and other runners.
13: Is she running?
0: Oh, yeah.
13: Yeah, I ran that back in 99, I think.
0: Okay.
13: And it was a cool 35-degree morning. It was a little chilly, but it got warmer, obviously, as you ran. It's probably trending a little warmer than average as well. In fact, the whole winter looks like it will be warmer than average because of the El Nino is really strong this year. That typically means a warmer than normal winter. We'll get cold Arctic air once in a while, but overall, it looks like above normal for the winter.
0: We saw
13: round average snowfall.
0: Somewhere I saw a story about a potential of a super El Nino. Is that a real thing?
13: Yes.
0: What does that mean?
13: Well, the strongest one was way back in the early 1900s. No, I wasn't alive.
0: You were at CARE then.
13: I was at CARE.
0: Paul Majors threw it to you. I remember
13: back
0: it well.
13: Back in 1990 when I started.
0: Yeah.
13: Yeah, it was a Super El Nino Dan. This will be the strongest one on record. We've been keeping records, well, they have, for just about 110 years or so. So all the way back to the 1800s, this will be the strongest one. It's warming of the water off the coast of Peru. It impacts weather everywhere. They get major rain in California, Arizona, the southeast, and it's cooler than normal for them. It's like a flip.
0: Yeah.
13: We're still going to be chilly at times, but it looks warmer than normal here. Probably 35 to 40 inches of snow, kind of like last year, which is kind of a bust for people who like snow.
0: Yeah, but I don't, so I'm great with that.

0: I argue with Dan Barrero, my radio partner, all the
1: Wait,
0: time.
1: Wait, you argue with Barrero?
0: It's hard to believe.
1: I know anybody who does.
0: I know. And we argue about whether or not Christmas has to be white. And I say, it does not. Watch a movie if you need the snow globe. I'm trying to get three kids to Grandma and Grandpa's house. I don't need the snow. We call them snow-nommies, as I'm sure you know. We don't need the snow-nommie.
1: Well,
0: Am I in the minority? Am I a Scrooge because that's what I think?
1: I kind of like snow around them, but I don't want to drive in it.
0: Exactly.
1: So you want to get to Grandma's house. You want to get to Iowa where my kids are.
0: Yes.
1: That's where we're spending Christmas. So I'm hoping for a white Christmas, but not during my drive.
0: Okay. Yeah.
1: But I remember a few years ago when it poured and it was like 70 degrees on Christmas. That was freaky.
0: Yeah.
1: That was too much.
0: I loved it. It was my favorite Christmas ever. It was the best Christmas ever. Great to see you. Thanks for doing this. Giving us the real forecast. I'm sure Chris Eggert will be here at some point, and we'll just have to wing it.
1: To bring you down.
0: Exactly right. That's Ken Barlow. Make sure to watch 5 Eyewitness News, where you can always get the full forecast from Minnesota's Weather Authority. We'll give you what we know about an availability report when we come back, and then get you to the rest of the pregame show back inside. 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
1: 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I'm Justin Gard. The Gophers have the final non-conference test of this 2026 season against the Akron Zips about a half an hour from now. And Schuler Shoes kicks off today's sideline reports. 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Happy feet, happy life. As we mentioned with Ryan Burns from GopherGazette.com, a week from now we will have a much more definitive availability report because Big Ten play starts, and Big Ten teams, once Big Ten play starts, are required to kind of announce who's in, who's out, who's questionable, and that includes during the week. So next week's on-field report will be much more specific, but we can tell you our spies inside have told us that Aiden Goosby, secondary member for the Gopher defense, is in sweats as we speak. That's an indication he's not going to play today. Aiden Goosby will be out. Same for linebacker Matt Kingsbury, who got dinged up a week ago against Mississippi State. He is in sweats, and we also hear that Darius Taylor is in sweats as well. So really no surprise with Kingsbury and Taylor both out today, as well as Aiden Goosby. That is the availability report brought to you by Schuler Shoes. We will get to Minnesota Grown when we come back. It's Gophers and Akron in about 30 minutes. This is Golden Gopher Football from Learfield.
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5: Welcome back to the Gopher Pregame Show presented by Cub. I'm Justin Gard. It's the Gophers in Akron coming up just after 11 o'clock from Huntington Bank Stadium. Final non-conference game of the season before Minnesota heads to Washington to start Big Ten play next week. And it's time now for our Minnesota Grown segment, where we talk to a student-athlete that stayed home and played for the Golden Gophers. Our Minnesota Grown segment is brought to you by Brevant Seeds. Don't just win, change the game. With the Minnesota Grown athlete this week, here's the voice of the Gophers, Mike Grimm.
6: Crystal, Minnesota, Jackson Howard with us, Golden Gopher defensive end here. And first of all, let's talk about last week briefly. Did not go the way you guys wanted, certainly. How's the response been from you, the teammates, the coaching staff, and how do you work to pick yourself up off the mat to make sure that you're back at it and dialed in?
7: Well, first, I think the biggest thing was the look on everybody's faces when we got into the locker room coming Sunday morning. I didn't see any complaining, any deflecting from anybody. It was just like, you know what, we got some stuff that we need to resolve as a team and as a defensive unit from that standpoint. And we were just like, you know what, like, let's just grind this stuff out, man. We're going to be together in this. And, you know, I really like our response, especially from John Nestor as well. I think he's definitely taken a big leadership role, and we just – been able to get behind him as long as the rest of our defensive leaders.
6: When I watch you guys put in the time and the effort, and then you have a game like that, how hard is it then to come back, or is it just like, hey, our only choice is to go work hard again and try to win a game?
7: Yeah, it's definitely tough. And you got to realize with the game of football, there's so many games played in one day, and only 50% of those games are won. So unfortunately, we were on that 50% of the side that lost. And so now we got to go back to that drawing board and figure out what it was that caused us to lose that game, and just look ourselves in the mirror and be like, you know what, like, we got to get back to this stuff. And luckily, it's a fun game. So, you know, there's a lot that can be said about how we felt after the game. But after, you know, realizing that this is a fun game that we get to play, and not many get this opportunity. So we approach this with, you know, not just sadness from the loss, but also happiness that we get to continue to play this game.
6: And when things are going well, and certainly this train's going to get back on the tracks, there's no doubt about that. One of the strengths of this team is where you're at, the defensive end spot. You look at yourself, you look at Anthony Smith, obviously, he's the headliner of that group, TJ Bush, our guy from North Dakota. I mean, that's a pretty good group right there. I saw Adam Kasai get some minutes last week as well. So you've got some pass rushers.
7: Yeah, absolutely. And I think the cool thing with our defensive line room is just we're so tight, and everybody's just been able to grow off of other people's games. You know, I've learned a lot about TJ Bush's moves and how he uses his body control, and also Carter's speed and how he can change his height and stuff like that, and with Anthony's strength but also his finesse moves. And also, I mean, the same thing with Adam. He's got so much length, yet he plays like he's a shorter and just insanely athletic guy because he plays with so much length and extension. And so having a great defensive ends room but also just great D-line is just being able to build off of one another. And I think with our guys in our room, we're just going to continue to grow.
6: You're a Minnesota guy. Your dad, we've talked about this in the past when we've had you on various shows and podcasts and different things, was with the Vikings, a California guy, right? And then ended up settling here. And so now you're a Minnesota hometown guy. Little detour to start your college career and then back. What's it like playing here in your home state for this home state school and team and program?
7: Yeah, I mean, it's tough, but a good tough. You know, coming back to play for a school like Minnesota, there's a lot of great expectations that come with it, but, you know, they're hard earned, I would say. And so being able to come here and represent that Block M on my chest is just such a blessing. And, you know, it's so fun, especially with our fans. Like, we have some of the best fans ever. And so, you know, being able to go out there and, you know, going with that 1-0 mentality every week, just wanting to get that win, not just for ourselves but for the fan base as well, it's tremendous.
6: And then to have family, friends that get to come and watch every week without maybe having to hop a plane and fly a long ways away, that's got to be nice to have them, you know, close by as well.
7: Absolutely, yeah. I mean, my high school friends still come to the games. They come and see me at my the family tailgate after. We just, you know, shoot the stuff. It's awesome.
6: Yeah. The other thing is you had a camp this summer. I think we talked about that a little bit. How did that go? And it's just part of, you know, being part one. Part of this program is about serving and giving, but you in specific in your hometown, home high school, did a youth camp.
7: Yeah, I think it's cool because knowing that, you know, the University of Minnesota, we pride ourselves on serving and giving. It's actually crazy that that type of stuff was already instilled in me at a young age from my father and my mother. And so I think that's also just a big reason why I feel like I connect with this community so much is because Coach Fleck likes to recruit like-minded people. We don't just go out and get guys that aren't about the program. And so, you know, being able to take my own spin on it and, you know, it's my community, so I might as well give back to it, you know. And so it was a free camp. We had, maybe almost 200 kids there. And, you know, we had amazing sponsors for it as well to help fund the thing. And just being able to get out there and just put some smiles on some faces is just that's what we live for.
6: This is a tight-knit Gopher team, and I thought one of the cool things about it was didn't have to beg too much to get a bunch of your teammates to come and help at the camp as well, right?
7: Man, some of them even offered to, you know, throw in a couple dollars. I said, look, man, I just need some of your time and effort. They're like, look, I'll be there extra early to help. And I think that's just one of the great parts about the type of teammates that we have here is that they're just, you know, guys about the community and about something bigger than themselves.
6: You spent some of your summer, too, interning within the Gopher Athletic Department and the Gopher Digital, the video side of things. Take me through that experience, and is that kind of an area maybe you want to look to in the future down the road as a full-time employment when that time comes?
7: Yeah, absolutely. I've actually been making little vlogs on my YouTube account about just random stuff behind the scenes of our football program, but I haven't had too much time because, you know, we're game planning.
6: Yeah.
7: But, being able to be back there and learning the back ends of things and how, like, things have to go through different ways to get approved, to get, you know, published and stuff like that, and how much work that these people in, you know, the quote-unquote background really put in to make sure that everything looks good to represent this university is insane. And I think I've been able to get an amazing outlook on how it's supposed to be. And, just a great shout-out to all the people that aren't directly in the quote-unquote limelight that do things that are just amazing things for this university.
6: If people want to see some of the vlogs or anything you've done, is it out there?
7: Yeah, okay. I currently have one on YouTube. It's on my YouTube account, Jackson Howard 1. And then I got some just rolling around on my Instagram, but I'm trying to push out some more. But like I said, we got some game planning to do.
6: Akron's on the docket here. You got to worry about them, right?
7: Yes, sir. Absolutely.
6: Well, hey, it's always great catching up. You're one of our favorites. It's been fun watching, and let's get a W.
7: Thank you very much. Let's do it.
6: All right, there he is. Crystal, Minnesota, Jackson Howard.
5: Thank you, Grimmer, and thank you, Jackson Howard. Always fun to hear from him. Our Minnesota-grown athlete this week, brought to you by Brevant Seeds. 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P.J. Fleck is next. 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
2: Last week going into today?
3: Yeah, as a coach, as a parent, like you want them to respond because that's what life's about. Sometimes you just get punched in the mouth, and we got punched in the mouth, and how we respond will say a lot about our football team. And they've had a really good week of practice, really great preparation. Now they got to go out there and do it.
2: What kind of things in terms of cleanup or improvement or those kind of things did you hit this week?
3: All of them. Every single thing, right? Whether it's not just cleaning up penalties, it's cleaning up your technique, your fundamentals, so those don't occur. It's about making the plays that we need to be able to make. It's about the attention to detail within the fundamental, plugged into the scheme, right, of where we're supposed to be, when we're supposed to be there, getting that corrected, playing violent, playing with incredible how, and stuff that we just, that's our signature. And when we don't have that, anybody can beat you. And same with today. So we better bring it.
2: In that regard, because you guys do have a signature and you have not committed a lot of penalties and you play a lot of mistake-free football, when it does go a little sideways, as a coach, how much do you want to tackle that? And then how much is it, that's an anomaly, that's not us. How do you approach it that way, too?
3: Well, I mean, it is what it is. You're only as good as that last game, and every team's completely different. Every team has their own characteristics. Every game has its own officials and what they're going to call and how they're going to call it. So you just have to be able to go play as hard as you possibly can, as legal as you possibly can, within the fundamentals of the scheme, and go out there and have some fun. You know, and that's what we want our guys to do. These guys are smart guys. They understand that why we did not win the football game last week. And once you know the why, you can start correcting a lot of that stuff. But part of it is when people resist the why. These guys never resisted the why. They were hurt. They were devastated. That wasn't a good game for us, and they know that. So they had to come out and respond today.
2: There is an evolution, and you've talked about it in terms of offense. It's different than when Muhammad Ibrahim was here. It's just a different-looking thing, and that doesn't make it good, bad, whatever. All of a sudden, you throw 30-plus straight passes. Take me through kind of that evolution and how the game might dictate how your offense might look at times.
3: Yeah, the head coach said to the offensive coordinator, we might want to get going after we're down 21-3. And he goes, you got it. He said, put it in five hands, and that's what we did. Look, we got a really good quarterback. We got a really good run game. We just haven't ran the ball. The first game, we had a lot of short fields, threw the ball really well. So, again, we still haven't been put in a position where we can go ahead and really dedicate ourselves to the run game. And we'll see what games dictate that. But if they don't dictate that, and the best thing for us to do is to throw it 48 times, we'll throw it 48 times. That's what every single year is going to be a little bit different. You're going to have a completely different team. You have to adapt to that piece, and you're finding out more and more about your team and what they can handle as you go forward. So just being stubborn and say we're just going to do something because we want to get some stats up, that doesn't make any sense to me. We're going to do everything we can to win a football game every single week.
2: You mentioned it. You call them data points a lot. The more data points, you said you have research now. So 48 data points of throwing the football. How did Drake grade out with those 48 data points?
3: He probably wants five or six throws back. But it's not even just the data points of him throwing the football. It's pre-snap. You know, a lot of people don't understand what goes into the double calls, him getting out of the calls. He can go into any type of run he needs to go into. He can go from a run to a pass, getting us in with the right mic ID. When people move on us, being able to reestablish that. There's a lot that goes on in his position. It's a pro system. So he's been developed like a pro quarterback where you've got to do all of that. And either the center does it or the quarterback does it. Here, the quarterback does it. And he did a really nice job of those things. But I know he saw a lot of areas that he wants to improve on, and we did too, and that's what this week's for.
2: I know there's some stuff you don't want to share or don't want to get into, but just as an example, can you take us behind the curtain a little bit? There was a couple of plays where we could hear on our field mics, he's yelling, kill, kill, kill. So Tell us what you can about that. Obviously, the defense hears that too, but that's, I'm guessing, what you're talking about. They identify something, and then all of a sudden something gets switched.
3: Yeah, he's killing the first play, going to the second play, or there's plenty of dummy kills that we don't even have double calls, and he's saying kill, and there's nothing to kill it to. But that's what that means. So he's going to something else within the system, and everybody's got to be on alert. But a lot of times, I mean, it's a dummy call anyway.
2: Right. Yeah, and then because you got to do that. It's like third base coaching, right? You got to put in a fake. You got to show the bunt sign, but it's not really the bunt sign.
3: You can't just touch your nose every time you bunt. You know what I mean? You got to mix it up a little bit.
2: No doubt about it. All right, how about this Akron Zips team? They're 1-1. They put up 45 last week. What do you see from them?
3: Really good football team defensively. Really good defensive line. 56 is a very active player. He was originally at Ohio State, then SMU, and then now at Akron. He's a very disruptive defensive end. They're big inside. They swarm to the ball. You know, do everything they can to keep everything in front of them. Last week, they were scoring a ton of points. Quarterback is very, very active. He can run. He can throw. He's not the tallest guy, but I think that also works in his advantage because he can pull it down and run in any moment. Joe Moorhead's a really good offensive coordinator, offensive coach. He'll spread you out. He'll make sure that he always finds a way to get plus one and really kind of forces you into certain defenses. So they're really good at what they do, and we got to be really, really sound and play way better than we played last week, that's for sure, if we plan on winning this game.
2: Does last week help prepare a little for this week in terms of those wide spreads and how quick maybe Akron might go to?
3: Well, I'm sure that they watched last week. They're going to go tempo. They're going to spread you out. And, yeah, I mean, if I was a coach watching that film, I'd probably do the same thing. Say, we're going to do it better. So we better be crossing our T's, dotting our I's, and play elite football.
2: You've been in those shoes. You've been a coach in the Mid-American Conference playing a Big Ten team. You've beaten a Big Ten team on their campus a couple of times. So you know what they're thinking when they come to this campus, right, coming out of that league and wanting to beat one of the big boys.
3: Absolutely. You see it all over the country right now, right? I mean, you better bring it every single week. Doesn't matter who we play today. Now, what matters is we play our best football, and that's what we focused on all week, and that's what we're going to focus on today.
2: Yeah, that's what you said, right? It's about you.
3: It's about us. Always is. I mean, it really is. Always is. Everybody else, they can talk about the opponents, and we study the opponent, respect our opponents, put game plans together with our opponents to counter that, but at the end of the day, it's about how we execute our game plans.
2: Very good. Let's go get one.
3: Let's go. We're the Boat Sky Mega Gophers. Thanks.
2: All right, there he is, the head coach of the Golden Gophers, P.J. Fleck, sponsored by Cubs. Stay with us. Kickoff on the way. This is Golden Gopher Football from Learfield.
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6: The Golden Gopher football team is hoping to rebound from last weekend's loss to Mississippi State with a game today against the Akron Zips. Minnesota quarterback Drake Lindsey gives us a scouting report on Akron, a team making its first ever appearance in Minneapolis.
16: They do a lot, honestly. They do a really good job. Some really good D linemen. I know they have had an Ohio State transfer defensive end that went to SMU. Took last year off, and he's played this year and looks really, really good. And they got really good guys in the back end that are flying around. Linebackers look good. They do really good stuff schematically. So it's a challenge. I think every single week in college football is a challenge, no matter who you're playing. So getting back on track, trusting our process, doing the same exact thing we've been doing, not changing anything, just adapting. You know, just staying really tight together and just being Minnesota, I think, is the biggest thing. Just respecting our opponent, seeing the challenges that they bring, and then just being us.
6: The Gophers are a big favorite today, but that doesn't mean it'll be easy. Minnesota wide receiver Javon Tracy transferred to the Gophers from Miami of Ohio prior to last season. Miami of Ohio is in the same conference as Akron, so Tracy knows the mindset of the visiting players will be that of motivation.
17: Me, personally, I always tell them, right, I was like, don't take no one for granted. Everyone, I feel like everyone deserves our respect. And me, coming from the MAC, our mindset was basically like, when you go to the Big Ten, they think it's an easy win. So give it your all, and I feel like they're going to give us their all, and we got to come ready for it.
6: It's the Big Ten against the MAC. And we're thrilled you're with us for Saturday college football in Minnesota. Kickoff is on the way. This is Golden Gopher football from Learfield.
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7: Back to pass, flushed again from the pocket, feeling pressure, and hit from behind, and sack. Right hash the spot, snap back spot, down kick is up, blocked! It's blocked, and then down at the 11-yard line. It is a diving attempt, and caught! Touchdown! Back in the end zone, walks it off on a baseball field. The axe is in hand, it stays where it belongs, in Minneapolis, Minnesota.
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7: Here we go! Throw the belt, Kaima, and go, go!
0: Kickoff is just moments away. Now, live from the Federated Insurance Broadcast Booth, here's the voice of the Gophers, Mike Grimm.
7: We're just about ready for football, Minnesota and Akron. Time for the coin toss. 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Let's get started. The official is Mark Klasinski, and he is out at center field. Joey Gerlach and Tony Nelson are the Gopher
21: gentlemen,
7: captains.
21: Good luck today. This is our coin. That's the head. And the eagle is tails. Heads, tails. Akron, your choice. You want heads or tails? Tails is the call. And it is a head. Minnesota wins the toss.
7: So Minnesota's won the toss, and let's see. We'll have a listen here from Mark Klasinski.
21: Minnesota won the toss, chose to receive. They will defend the West goal. Gentlemen, have a good game.
7: All right, so the Gophers will receive the kick on the barn end zone and head toward the student section as we're just about ready to go. 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
7: Gophers are all maroon today. Maroon helmet, maroon jersey, maroon pants. And for the Akron Zips, they're all white except for a gold helmet. Ricky Foggy, one of Daryl Thompson's former teammates, is beating the drum today for the road chant in week three. And Ricky Foggy's set to go. He's looking good. Got his Gopher sweatpants on.

0: give Ricky Foggy a thumbs up, DT, huh?
1: I'll give Rick a thumbs up for that. He's nice on the drums.
0: Very good. Even what can't that guy do, right?
1: No, he does it all.
0: He plays football, he golfs, and now he's banging the drum on the road chant.
1: Rick can handle his business.
0: Lighter crowd here, the non-conference game. It is a band day for the area bands. They'll perform at halftime with the Pride of Minnesota marching band. So we see some different colors up into the corners of the stadium. Student section just a little over half full on this 11 a.m. kickoff. And the Gophers, DT, will have to shake off any hangover from last week's beatdown they took from Mississippi State at 38-13 and hopefully get off to a fast start.
1: I don't think it's going to be that hard to shake off the beatdown from last week. You got to, Coach Fleck's pretty good at moving on, but sometimes you got to focus, and every once in a while you got to get hit in the mouth to realize you got to take things serious and be physical, right? Physical, Mike.
0: You
1: got to
0: be physical. Quade Hendricks, who had a nice kick return last week, is deep along with Xavier Ford. The kickoff man is Aaron Stride. He has 7 kickoffs, 4 touchbacks. He'll be kicking with a breeze at his back, the right foot to it, high end over end kick, and Hendricks will take it right at the goal line left side. Stays on that left side at the numbers, gets to the 20, 25, breaks free to the 30, outside to the 40, and he's tackled out of bounds at the 41.

0: 30. No one ever did touch him, but he was ushered out of bounds in that defensive backfield. And it is a nice gain of 30 on first down. Noah Jennings last week had a big game, 7 catches, 88 yards, and he put on a good move.
1: Put a very nice move on. Nice play action by Drake on that play, getting the ball out on the perimeter, and a very nice start here by us.
0: Gophers down to the 28-yard line after the 30-yard pickup. Two receivers left, plus a tight end that way. That tight end is Julian Johnson. One receiver wide to the left, that's Jennings. Tracy goes in motion right to left. Out of the pistol formation, Turner, or make that Thomas, the running back. Wide side to the left on first down. And it's a throw from Lindsay. Fires on a little slant, caught by Javon Tracy, and a nice pickup of about 5 on first down. And that coverage is Danelius Johnson, middle linebacker, Kennesaw State transfer. Had 11 tackles in the season opener against Wake Forest. He's their leading tackler. We'll call it a gain of 6. The Gophers move it to the 23.
1: Then we're a little bit concerned about the running game, but we're just going to put the ball in the air. We've been successful so far here today, Mike.
0: At one point last week, Minnesota threw the ball 37 straight times, into the first half, into the second half. 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We've given you most of them. It's Roy and Ship, the ends. Nelson and Johnson attack the guards. Here's a handoff to A.J. Turner. He squirts his way forward to the 21. He'll bring up a third and short. Greg Johnson and Tony Nelson, the guards, and Ashton Beers is the center.
1: Well, there you see right there, Greg Johnson and Tony Nelson on that left-hand side of the scrimmage. Not quite enough space to pick up the first down, forcing our first third down situation, but pretty deep in the territory of the Zips here.
0: Now we've got an injured Gopher. That's bad news. It's Ashton Beers.
2: Please adjust the game clock to 13:16.
0: I'm going to add 5 seconds to the clock. Ashton Beers has stayed on the deck here, and he will be attended to. Gopher's already on the offensive side of the football without Darius Taylor. He's out today. And on the defensive side of the football, Matt Kingsbury out, Aiden Gooseby out, amongst others. And they continue to attend to Ashton Beers. The backup would be Mark Handy. He's the number 2 center, and he got some action in that Eastern Illinois game. Is your child ready to shine as Quick Trip's official kickoff kid? Well, imagine your child leading the charge at a Gopher football home game and kicking off the action in front of thousands of cheering fans. Simply download the Quick Rewards app, enter the fan zone, and sign up and give your child a chance for the experience of a lifetime only with Quick Trip. That pass completion, by the way, has put Drake Lindsay over 3,000 career passing yards. Right now, Greg Johnson is practicing with Drake Lindsay on the sideline, and so they may move Johnson, who played 2 years ago every game at center, last year at guard. So Greg Johnson may slide to center to make the line calls, and Jaden Ball, the transfer from Purdue, who is kind of rotating in at right guard with Tony Nelson off and on, will move to left guard. So it won't be Mark Handy. It will be Greg Johnson, who has center experience. Remember, it's so important, DT, for those guys to know the line calls as well, and the center is the guy there.
1: Well, no question, he's the guy, and it's also just the experience up front of him starting a few years ago.
0: They're down and 2 here. Gophers on third down, 50% on the year. Lindsay to throw, and he's got a strike and a first down. Good catch there by Noah Jennings, and it's a gain to the 16. They're into the red zone of the Gophers. First and 10 from the 16, a pickup of 5 on third and 2. No score. We're early on, 2:15 into this contest. Roman Voss now into the game, the Lakefield, Minnesota true freshman, Jackson County High School. A.J. Turner also into the game. Voss is lined up at a tight end right. Lindsay out of a pistol set. No handoff so far in this one. Lindsay is 3 for 3 for 39 yards. There is one handoff, I beg your pardon. Turner had a 3-yard pickup. Here's play action again. Lindsay fires over the middle. Caught by Voss. He has his first touchdown. The freshman on a perfect strike from Drake Lindsay. And it's a 16-yard touchdown. How about your first career reception as a highly regarded recruit coming on a touchdown?
1: Well, he came out of there doing just about everything out of the Jackson County, playing quarterback, playing tight end, playing a little bit of defense. But there, they catch him on kind of a little bit of a seam right, going right down the middle, does a nice job of catching the ball, concentrating, taking the hit to score his first touchdown as a Gopher.
0: And the sideline fired up. Jalen Smith came over and gave him a big pat on the back. P.J. Fleck had a monster fist bump. He usually has that, but it seemed a little extra excited on that touchdown. And the extra point kick by the kicker, Drzwicki, is up and good, and the Golden Gophers are in the end zone. And with their first touchdown of the game, if your game for a little

0: excitement, say I'm in and play the Minnesota Lottery. Roman Voss says he's in, and the Gophers have a 7-0 lead, and that's a great way to start the football game. The Drive Summary sponsored by Affinity Plus. With this and all scoring drives this season, Affinity Plus donates $150 to Special Olympics Minnesota. 5 plays, 58 yards. It took 2:39, and Voss on the receiving end of a Lindsay touchdown. And for Drake Lindsay, it's touchdown pass number 2. From the Federated Insurance Broadcast booth, this is Golden Gopher football from Learfield.
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0: Nothing Golden Gophers. That's the first opening drive touchdown for Minnesota since week 2 of last year when they did it against Northwestern State. That put them up 14-0. This puts them up 7-0, and it was Roman Voss, the freshman, Southwest Minnesota product, and good to see that. Sean Patrick deep to return. Brandon Hills as well. And the kick coming now from Sunderland, and he puts his right foot into it and sails it well into the end zone. 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
7: Starting center Ashton Beers, you mentioned it, left the game there on that drive. He remains in the medical tent. They were looking at his lower right leg while he was out on the field, kind of the calf and ankle injury. He was able to walk off on his own power, which is good news, but the medical staff, for the most part, has exited the tent. Ashton Beers remains in there now, but it looks like a right leg injury for him.
0: All right, Schuler Shoes brings you that report. DT, I'm wearing my Schuler Shoes today. You already complimented them.
8: I know, they're looking good, Mike.
0: Looking stylish. Here is Sebastian Broughton, the freshman quarterback, and he does not take long to get rid of the ball. He is completing 83% of his passes, and he hits his leading target, Marcel Williams, his ninth catch of the year, first this week. It's a gain of 4, maybe 5, 2nd and 5. Joey Gerlach gets a start in place of Kingsbury, and he is the guy in on the tackle. He had the forced fumble in the end zone last week. And here is a handoff left side and a good gain by Jordan Gann, 1,000 yards last year, and it's a gain of about 3. Maverick Baranowski on the stop with Garrison Monroe, who gets the start for Aiden Goosby. So, 3rd and short here, 3rd and 2.
8: Well, 3rd and short, you also see this tempo offense with the young quarterback that they have with, Broughton. This is an opportunity for him to do something.
0: Gophers in that 2 linebacker set. It is a quick hitting pass. It's caught, and it's a first down. The tackle made by Nestor, but that's Williams again on just a quick hitting pass. Akron, in terms of how quickly they get rid of the ball, their pass downfield, their average pass yard per attempt is amongst the lowest. I'm not saying worst, because there's certain aspects to it. They don't take a lot of sacks because of it, but they don't throw the ball downfield much. That was a gain of 4.

0: 4, and they're out to the 39-yard line, and it's a first down for the Zips, who trail at 7-0. We're 4 minutes into the contest. Quarterback Sebastian Broughton wasn't even sure if he'd be the starter in week one. We'll tell you more about that as the broadcast moves forward. Hand off to Gant, and he stumbles his way. Oh, the ball popped out at the end of that play, and it's a scrum down there at the 44-yard line. Gophers signaling they have it. They're jumping up and down. No official sign from the referees yet. And let's see. Joey Gerlach says he's coming out of the pile, not with the ball, but signaling it's Minnesota football.
1: None of the Zips are saying they got it.
0: Yeah, they're unstacking, still unstacking. And now Akron signaling they have it. Gophers coming off. No signal. And it's Minnesota football. They force a turnover. T.J. Bush, the man who comes out of the sack with it. That turnover means Federated Insurance.
2: Rolling out of the field. It's a fumble recovered by the defense. First down, Minnesota.
0: So it was Nestor who poked it away. No, make that Gerlach who poked it away. His second forced fumble in as many weeks. And that means $1,000 to select Big Brothers, Big Sisters agencies in Minnesota. Federated Insurance, where it's our business to protect yours. Certainly the Gophers needed a turnover. They've had just that one from last week on the sack fumble, and they are in great field position here at the 44-yard line. Second straight week that the opening drives resulted in a fumble for Akron.
1: No, that's a tough deal for them, and Jordan Grant, their running back, that ball got away from his body a little bit, and Nestor did a good job of punching that ball out, and then, of course, the bottom scrum to see who's got the strongest arm wrestling arms.
0: Drake Lindsey waits for the snap with Thomas next to him. It's a handoff to Thomas. He's hit right at the point of attack and dragged backwards. Big hit by the outside linebacker, Dwight Nunu. 6'1", 230, Grand Prairie, Texas, a transfer from Florida International. He had a forced fumble last week. And the Gophers have not had, frankly, DT, a lot of success running the football, and just a gain of one there.
1: No, we've not had very much. And even on that first drive, we ran the ball 1 yard or one time, picked up about 3 yards. And there we see just a little penetration, a little bit of penetration right at the line of scrimmage. But, Mike, I do think we've got to stick with it. We've got to be patient. We've got to stick with it. We've got to allow the game time repetitions to work through some of the quirks.
0: Roman Voss stays in at tight end, a three-receiver set with Jennings, Tracy, and Smith. Wide side to the left, 2nd and 9 from the 43. Lindsey sends Tracy in motion left. Back to throw is Lindsey, setting up a screen, and it's behind Thomas, and he's hit, and it's incomplete anyway. And it's probably better that he caught it. He'd have lost 6 yards on the play. Amai Branch, Jr., he is on the roster with his twin brother, Alex Branch. Amai makes the stop there, his 7th tackle of the season, and that play was blown up from the start.
1: Yeah, it was. There's penetration at the line of scrimmage, and it was a little bit late in trying to get that play in, but it was good, Mike, that it was dropped on that play.
0: So now it's 3rd and 9. Minnesota 1-for-1 on third down. Coming into the day, 50% in the first 2 weeks, 14-28 on third down. Turner, the running back, 4 receivers now. And in motion goes Pierce Walsh. He comes set to the left, and Lindsey on a straight drop. Pressure coming. He fires down the middle of the football field. Smith is out there, incomplete. A little contact, no flag, and it'll be 4th down. Crowd wanted interference at student section in. Caden Newsom, cornerback, was in coverage. Pretty good throw there.
1: Pretty good throw. Actually looked like there might have been a little bit of pass interference there, but it was kind of in close contact, and we're not going to get that call the time. I wish that ball maybe would have been thrown a little bit more towards the inside. It might have given us a little bit more of an opportunity for Jalen to come up with that ball.
2: Minnesota's changing numbers for the scrimmage kick formation.
0: So they will punt the ball here on 4th and 9 from the 43. There was some contact. He was holding the left arm down. He only could really go up with the middle arm, which he was not going to be able to make the catch. But that hand fighting oftentimes is just not going to get called, as you mentioned. And here is the kick, and Joey Gerlach makes the catch of the punt for Minnesota. Defensively now on punt coverage at the 8-yard line. So 36-yard punt, no return, and they get him pinned inside the 10 at the 8. That gives us a chance to all catch our breath. Minnesota leading it 7-0 with 9:27 to go. First quarter. How would you like to be able to listen to us while synced up to your TV, laptop, or tablet? Well, get the free instructions by going to syncmygame.com to find out how. 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
6: A little run pass option look to the right, caught by Sean Patrick. He's the leading receiver out of the backfield. Good pass catcher, seventh catch of the year, and he's out across, well, right at the 10. Gain of 2. Good coverage by John Nestor, who was the man who forced the fumble. No, it was Gerlach who forced the fumble, I beg your pardon. It was recovered by Bush. Second down and 9. 7-0 Gophers lead it, and from their own 10, Akron, wrong Ohio City. Akron with the football. Wide to the right, 3 receivers, and back on a quick throw. Now that's going to be a quarterback keep, and he did a good job of escaping, containing. He's got a first down out to the 19, almost the 20. Zach Harden brings him down. The end, Carter Menz had him, but then lost contain, DT, and that's one of the cardinal sins of end play.
7: It is one of the cardinal sins, but he did beat him to the inside, and that's one of the benefits of this young, athletic quarterback. When he doesn't see what he wants, he gets the butter of the ball quick. If he doesn't, he's going to run it, and there he was successful.
6: He's out of Orange Park, Florida, 5'11", 175, and he has been really good in the first 2 weeks. 83% completions. Here's a handoff to Patrick on a bit of an end around. Stutter steps at the 20 and falls forward to the 23. A gain of 3. Kerry Brown, who had 10 tackles last week on the tackle there. It'll be second down and 7 from the 23-yard line.
7: And there you see it. I mean, their short pass game is a big part of it, and they've kind of pressed out to the exterior. So their offensive coordinator, their head coach, Joe Moorhead, using all of the field, just like we saw last week against Mississippi State.
6: Jackson Howard now in at one of the end spots along with Carter Menz. And it is a rolling right pass, and they throw down the seam, and it is caught and then dropped, incomplete. And that intended target was Kyan Mason, and it'll bring up a third down and 7. Good defense there as Harden got his hand in there to help force the incomplete.
7: Really doing a nice job just staying in phase on that receiver, because that was a pretty darn nice throw. But when you hit your hands on it, and the defensive back gets his hands in there, it makes it hard to get it into your body, and right there forcing a nice third down and long situation.
6: Yeah, Harden didn't get a hand on the ball, but what he got was his hand on the guy's elbow as the ball hit. He kind of dragged it away, and that forced the incomplete. Good job there. Patrick Innett running back. It's 3rd and 7 now, and the crowd talking some defense here. Wide side to the left, and the throw is Broughton. Pressure comes, flag flies, play is blown dead. Anthony Smith was coming like a house of fire, but it's a false
8: start.
6: Before
8: the ball was snapped. False start. Offense number 52. 5-yard penalty. Remains 3rd down.
6: That's a freshman, Nate Hampton, at right guard. 6'3", 300. And I think Anthony Smith was creating a little. He's lined up inside, and I think he was creating a little bit of nerves there for Mr. Hampton, as you might guess.
7: Well, I can believe that. Anthony, that's one of his skills. Not only is he defensive end, he's able to move inside. 280 pounds makes him really versatile on that defensive front.
6: And it's really not, now that I look at it, it's not inside. He's actually outside, but there's only 3 down. all-around lineman in this set. Carmo is in at linebacker now, and this is certainly their third and long package. Third down and 12. It's a quick hitting pass near side, and that's caught by Hilburn, and Hilburn is tackled at the original line of scrimmage, the gain of three. Baranowski, and also in there is Garrison Monroe. Two-yard gain. Nestor was in the neighborhood as well, and it's fourth down and 10, and Akron will have to punt.
7: Nice job by the defense of rallying to the ball. They throw their short passing game again, which they almost consider, I consider like a run, Mike. They throw the ball, they get rid of the ball like less than 1 or 2 seconds, hoping that they can make somebody miss and make a play in there. We rally to the ball, bring him down for no gain.
6: Joseph Castle, the punter, averages 42 yards a punt. Javon Tracy already with two punt returns for TDs this year, averaging 34 yards a return, is deep. Oh, they bring pressure. They hit the punter, no flag. It's a short punt at midfield. Now it's rolling, and Javon Tracy had a notion to scoop it, and instead is going to think the better of it. And it gets a nice roll to the 40. It makes it a 40-yard punt, about 28 yards in midair, and not much Tracy could do there. You don't want to risk it. If the ball is low, you let it go. That's the old rule. All right, at Fairview, thousands work to care for the communities, and when you put patients first, the rankings tend to follow. Fairview is home to the Twin Cities' number one and number two hospital, plus three more in the top 10, according to U.S. News and World Report. 7-0 Minnesota, first quarter. This is Golden Gopher football from Learfield.
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6: 7-0 Minnesota, 6:55 to go, opening quarter. Gophers from their own 40. Lindsay wants to throw, slicing across the middle. Caught by Jennings into Akron territory. Tackled at the 42 by Karen Davis in a 16-yard pickup on a beautiful first down pitch and catch from Lindsay to Jennings. Jennings now with three catches, 34 yards. Lindsay sitting at 5 of 7 to start the day.
7: Jennings doing a great job of looking the ball in on that slant right there to pick up the first down and to get into the Zips territory.
6: Gophers lead at 7-0. Ashton Beer still out. Gophers with Greg Johnson now at center. Here's a handoff to Turner, waiting for something to develop, and the offensive line just scrums it inside the 40, and that's the best push we might have seen all year, just in terms of an upfront push, DT. That's an offensive line gain of about 7 yards.
7: Well, I think it does. It certainly does not help. After Ashton Beer has come out of the game, and you have a young guy, Jaden Ball comes in the game, and the first time you're in there, things are moving kind of fast. You need to get that series under your belt, and hopefully, as he continues to get in this game, he can work up a lather and get some more movement and get some conjunction going up there in the front.
6: Gophers, we'll call it a gain of a long six, so we'll say second and 3.5 or so. Walsh, the tight end, along with Johnson. Lindsey wants to throw again. Plenty of time. Fires over the middle. Ball is deflected and intercepted. That will end the streak that was over 230 straight attempts without an interception. It hit Jalen Smith, but he couldn't come in with it. Bounced off of him to the Ohio State SMU transfer, Amari Abor, and it's returned out to the 38-yard line. Now, the Gopher sideline was a little, they thought maybe the defender was there a little early again on Smith, but it was high, and I thought pretty well defended there. The man getting the deflection was Cottrell White, probably their best corner, and it bounces to Abor.
7: I'm sure that's one that Drake wishes he had back, able to throw that ball a little bit lower on the inside so the receiver can protect himself. But there might have been a little bit of pass interference. There's always going to be contact between the defensive backs and those receivers.
6: Yeah, and if you're Jalen Smith, right, you just got to be stronger up there. Go snatch that ball if you
7: can. Got to pull it down.
6: First down now. The Gophers with their first interception of the year and first interception for Lindsey in 230-plus attempts. John Nestor on coverage, and it's a loss on a completion to Marcel Williams. Quick hitting pass. 21-yard interception return, by the way. Might have gotten a hand on it, T.J. Bush.
7: Yeah, that's one of the things that happens, especially when you have an offense that gets the ball off quick. You get to sit on routes. John Nestor did a great job of sitting on that route right there to have a 2-yard loss on that play.
6: Interception streak ends at 232 straight attempts for Lindsey. He broke his former teammate Max Brosman's record last week. On second and 10, blitz comes. Baranowski hits the man as he threw it, and it's dropped by Williams. Would have been not much of a gain anyway, and Akron again in third and long.
7: Nice job by Baranowski on that blitz, forcing that ball to come out quick, and our secondary doing a nice job in coverage on the back end there. Really, not really any place for Sebastian Brown to throw the ball on that play.
6: Carter Menz in, Emmanuel Carmo in. This is the third down package again on the pass situation on third and 12. Tight end Alexander goes in motion to the right. That's the wide side of the field. Three receivers, including him that way. Rotten on the snap. Blitz comes again. Harden hits him as he throws, and he throws it over everybody's head, incomplete. And, look at that. Sebastian Broughton, as Harden was kind of stepping around him, reached up and tried to grab him and push the ankle a little bit. All cooler heads prevailed. Sebastian Broughton took a hard hit there when he threw it away, and he is jogging off the field, but he is feeling that hit.
7: He is, and you mentioned it, Mike. He weighs about 170 pounds. He's a little bit young and just kind of learning, but you're right. He did try to reach up and give a little bit of a trip there, but you're right. Smoother or cooler heads did prevail on that play.
6: Javon Tracy stands at his own 20. Second punt of the day for Castle, stands at his own 21. Gophers brought heat last time. This time it's the return is on. A wobbly short punt again, and it angles out of bounds inside the 30 at about the 27 or 28-yard line. No return. I think their strategy is we're not going to let Javon Tracy get loose. So Minnesota up 7-0. 4:41 to go first quarter. 39-yard punt. No return. Minnesota from its own 25 when we come back. This is Golden Gopher football from Learfield.
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6: Gophers took the opening drive, 75 yards, less than 75 yards, and got a touchdown. They've had an interception and a punt since, and now they've got it back at their own 25, leading 7-0. Lindsay on play action, fires over the middle, caught by Tracy on the run to midfield, puts out a move, and he might go to the 40, center of the football field, and tackled at the 31-yard line. Single safety, Amai Branch finally makes the touchdown saving stop, 44-yard pickup, and he was all alone.
7: He was all alone. A little bit surprising. It looked like the Akron had a lot of line people right up the line of scrimmage, and leaving Tracy all alone, a one-on-one situation right there. He almost takes that ball back to the house.
6: Taron Davis was the safety. He kept him in front enough to let the rest of the gang kind of catch up. Did a good job of leveraging the middle of the field to save the touchdown. First and 10 from the 31 for Lindsay and the Golden Gophers. And Lindsay again play action. Fires on the far side. Caught by Tracy. Spinning out of a tackle again to the 20, to the 15. Staying on his feet to the 10. 21-yard pickup. So 44 and 21. That's what? 65 yards on 2 pass plays to Tracy.
7: Very nice job. And the offensive line doing a nice job of giving Drake Lindsay an opportunity to throw. But that pass right there on the perimeter to Tracy is right on the money on the outside. He has a nice job of breaking that first tackle and almost getting in the end zone.
6: Kane Newsom on the coverage. Now, Roman Voss got his first college touchdown on the first possession for Minnesota. Quade Hendricks is now in as a freshman. Let's see maybe if they can get him a touchdown. 135 passing yards for Lindsay. Gophers with just 10 rushing yards. Here is a handoff to Turner, and he stutter steps his way inside the 10, moves the stack to about the 8, a gain of 3. It'll be 2nd and 7 with 3 minutes to go, first quarter. Gophers leading 7-0.
7: It's like a slow developing inside handoff, and I wasn't really super excited about it, but actually did end up picking up 4 yards. But we've seen so little running in this game, it just feels like picking up, you know, 3 or 4 yards doesn't feel like that much, but you'll take 4 yards on first down.
6: Hendricks comes out. Some other receivers come in now, including Javon Tracy, who needed a breather. Thomas now the running back. Minnesota trying to go up by 2 scores here. We approach the 2.5-minute mark. This will be the 4th play of the drive. 5 to snap for Lindsay. Sends Thomas in motion, wants to throw. Looking left, fires underneath. Caught by Thomas near the 5-yard line, and he's pushed back from there. It'll bring up a 3rd down. They can get a 1st down without scoring, probably 3rd and 3.
7: It does feel like, Mike, that we're doing a good job with the pass protection on the inside. Drake Lindsay's having a clear pocket to throw from his offensive liner and give him that space. We just need to continue that into the running game.
6: Devon Frazier in coverage. He also has a brother, Javon. Devon and Javon, both from Lexington, Kentucky, both defensive ends. 3rd down, and we'll call it 3.5 here for Minnesota. Turner back in at running back, left side, wide side to the right, including a tight end over there, 2 receivers. Lindsay wants to throw. Looks left, looks right, flush from the pocket. Now going to buy himself some time. On the roll, and he has to throw it away. It got knocked down anyway. That was Mixon, the defensive tackle, who got his mitts on it.
7: Mixon did a nice job of mirroring Drake Lindsay on that play. When you have a quarterback that's rolling out, you can't get to him. Stay in front of him and does a nice job of batting that ball down. Almost has an opportunity to catch it near the end of that play, but unable to come down with it.
6: That was Branch who got his hands out on it, I beg your pardon. Now a field goal comes on here as the drive stalls for Minnesota. 27-yard attempt for Drzwicki, who was 1 for 1 extra points, 2 for 2 field goals last week. Now in his career, 52 for 66. First year with Minnesota. 24-yard attempt. Snap back, spot down, kick is up, and it is good. And Minnesota does have a double-digit lead at 10-0 with the field goal. The Gophers with 1:34 to play in this opening quarter. Six plays, 69-yard drive. It covered 3:07. 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That's the drive summary sponsored by Affinity Plus. 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Let's get a Shuler Shoe sideline update. Here's Justin Gard.
7: Yeah, Ashton Beers, I mentioned, guys, during one of the breaks that he came out of the 10th and actually went through a couple of different routines and practice snaps to try to get back into the game. Looks like he was going to. He went back to sit with the starters on the offensive line bench, went through some of the stuff with Brian Callahan, but in the interim, actually ended up going back into the locker room. So something must still be amiss. When I say locker room, he's underneath somewhere up in the tunnel. They've got an x-ray room there. They've got other things where they can do tests. But the moral is, it looked like he was tracking to come back into the game, but now he's not even on the field or bench area.
6: All right, we'll keep us posted, JG, with a sideline report. Beckham Sunderland on to kickoff. And deep is Hills. Brandon Hills, a wide receiver, along with Sean Patrick. Left to right as we look at it. Right-footed kick. Ooh, high, booming kick. Comes down at the goal line. And they're going to bring it out with Hills from the goal line to the 10 to the 15. And he's hit right there. Emmanuel Carmo knocks him down at about the 16, make it the 17-yard line. So good kick and good coverage for Minnesota.
7: Yeah, great coverage. Good to see Emmanuel Carmo. We've seen him a little bit more of him this week on the defense and some packages. Hopefully we'll continue to see him.
6: The Minneapolis product, Robinsdale Cooper, speed guy, only played four plays last week. Blue Cross Blue Shield of Minnesota has been serving Minnesotans for nearly a century and proud to stand with Gopher fans. 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And, of course, we look to the left and we see the barn presented by Blue Cross Blue Shield of Minnesota. First down, Broughton is in the game. Rolling right, buys some time, fires over the middle, and it's a nice catch over there by Burris, his first grab of the day. Out across the 30 and a gain of about 16 to the 32. Makai Smith, the safety, on the cover. In the stop, and there's an injured Gopher there as well. Let's check that out. That is Aiden West, the cornerback.
20: Official timeout for an injury.
6: He had the touchdown last week and was JG's pregame interview and part of our player profile feature. He was helping out on that play. Behind him would be Naeem Parrish, Mike Gerald. One of those two will likely come in at cornerback. 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That was a nice throw by Broughton, DT. And look, he's 5'11", 175 out of the state of Florida. Based on his skills, he's probably where he should be based on how guys get evaluated. If he's 6'3", 205, and has that same skill set, he's playing in a Power 5 school right now.
7: Well, he might be playing in a Power 5 school next year, but I tell you, that on that play right there, I was telling you, with two people bearing down on him, his ability to put his feet in the ground, have the poise to put the ball on the money to his receiver, very nice play there.
6: I'm not trying to knock Akron, but I'm saying he's not at Akron only because he's 5'11",
7: right.
6: Basically, 175. Not a lot of Power 5 guys.
7: Miami or Florida State or anywhere.
6: If he's 6'3 or 6'4 with that same skill set. Now, will he end up at Akron for 3 or 4 years? If he progresses at 83% completions, he's probably going to find himself someplace else. West is walking off under his own power. Looked like maybe he lost his wind in that hit. He got the high five from Nestor, and it will be Naeem Parrish in for him on the far side at the left cornerback spot. Naeem Parrish, three tackles and a tackle for a loss this year. He's a sophomore now. Went to the famed Bergen High School out in New Jersey, Freehold, New Jersey, his hometown. First and 10 after the nice pickup. And again, rolling left this time is Broughton, feeling the pressure. Hit and sack. Down he goes. First man there, Anthony Smith. Cleaned up, help from Randall. And for Smith, that will be his first sack of the season. And it's good to see Agent Zero, as they like to call it. And Agent Zero in on the play, a loss of about four and a half.
7: Yeah, doing a great job of keeping leverage and forcing Broughton back inside and be able to bring him down.
6: Second down and 14. 10-0 Minnesota, under half a minute to go in the quarter. Broughton to throw again. Looks left over the middle. Caught again by Burris. Oh, incomplete. He had it, and then Harden came in and knocked it away. Would have been near first down yardage. Good coverage there. That's a Securian great coverage moment. 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And another third down here. The Zips are one of three on third down. T.J. Bush, Emmanuel Carmo, and Mike Gerald now in. Gerald in for John Nestor for this play.
7: It does feel like some of the pressure from our defensive line is starting to get to Broughton a little bit.
6: They go with that three down lineman set. Carter Menz is, in essence, the nose tackle out of this. They set up a little screen, and it's caught out there by Patrick, and he works his way back to the original line of scrimmage, a gain of three, nothing more. Maverick Baranowski hauls him in, and that will do it for Akron, and that will do it for the first quarter. Minnesota will be receiving a punt to start the second quarter. They lead 10-0, the maroon and gold, and right now it's time for a scoreboard update, sponsored by Federated Insurance, and it's great to welcome back to the broadcast a couple of weeks calling playoff baseball for the Sioux Falls Canaries. Unfortunately, that run has ended. Here is Tanner Hoops.
20: Thanks, Mike. Great to be back. You know, fun run, but great to be back here with you guys. A lot of good games on the college football slate this weekend, including a few last night. Number 5, Miami is 3-0 after topping Wake Forest 33-20. Gary and Mensa put together a long, methodical opening drive that ended with this.
21: Lofton in motion. Mensa takes and drops. Here comes the blitz. Throws. End zone touchdown. Josh Moore has it 5 yards deep for the opening score of the game. A spick and span drive put together by Darian Mensa. He was absolutely perfect on the touchdown drive. And Miami grabs a 6-0 lead.
20: Yeah, Mensa, what a pickup for the Hurricanes last night. 30 for 34, 220 yards and passed for 3 touchdowns. Oregon had no problem putting away Portland State, winning 84-0, trying to put Oklahoma State in the rearview mirror. Battle of ranked teams in the Big 12 last night. Houston attempting to pull off the upset on the road against Texas Tech, and it could have started much better for the Cougars.
22: Mekhi Hughes is split wide to the left as a receiver. 3 receivers to the right. Back to pass. Wigman throws, and it is caught. Mamari Thomas spins into the end zone. He is down inside the 1-yard line. It'll be first down and goal to go for the Cougars. He ran right up the hash mark, just turned around, and he was open. It almost spun into the end zone. They're going to review
20: it's
22: this.
20: It's got to be close.
22: So the referee's mic
20: touchdown.
22: Did not work, and he just, I'm going to go by the crowd reaction that it is an Amari Thomas touchdown.
20: Touchdown, baby.
22: So
20: we
22: touchdown, Houston, that was the most anticlimactic touchdown we could have had.
20: And that would make it 10-0, but the Raiders rally. They hold on to win 28-26, surviving a failed two-point conversion attempt in the final minute. A few games early today. Number 6, Ohio State, leading Kent State 14-0 late in the opening quarter there. Football in London, Arizona State, leading Kansas 3-0. That game's late in the opening quarter. And number 14, Penn State, a 17-0 lead over Buffalo, final minute of the opening quarter there. Our score, Minnesota 10-0 over Akron after one quarter. Back to you guys.
6: All right, great work, Tanner. Man, good to hear his voice, DT, and getting those scores and highlights.
7: It's great to hear, Tanner.
6: And even better, I don't have to do that between quarter stuff now.
7: A little bit of a breather, you can get a snack, Mike.
6: I can go grab a Skittles or something, no doubt.
7: Yeah.
6: But nobody does it better than Tanner Hoops. All right, on to punt is Castle, his third punt. Low snap, but he gets it away. And again, they're punting away. It's a short punt again away from Tracy, and it goes out of bounds on that Zip sideline at, what, the 38-yard line or so? Short punt. Minnesota, good field position, leading 10-0, just a 30-yard punt, no return. Hey, on the go and want to stay connected to live college sports anywhere in the country? 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Don't miss a moment. 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Ashton Beers is in the football game, so that's good to see. Whatever it was, the guards you mentioned, he went in to get checked out. Must have checked out okay, and the starting center is back in the lineup. Noah Jennings goes in motion. Good start here for Drake Lindsey as he is 8 of 12, 137 yards and a touchdown. Roman Voss, the man who scored the touchdown. Wide side to the left, tight end that way as
20: Walsh, and it is play action and a quick hitting pass too high and a little wide for Jennings. If you're going to miss, Joe, that's the place to miss, away from the defender, and it's second and 10.
7: Yeah, we got some pressure that time from the Zips. They came from the corner blitz on that play, and I think that forced Drake to flip ball a little bit high and on the outside, but as you said, that is where you want to miss, forcing one of the few second down and longs we've had so far today.
20: And Lindsey took a pretty hard hit there, and credit to the Zips defender who knocked him down. Drake was signaling for one of his teammates to help him up. You know you're a little sore when you ask a teammate. And good sportsmanship. The Zip just reached down and helped up the guy he just crushed.
7: Always good to have some good sportsmanship, Mike.
20: Second down and 10. Ooh, no, looked like motion, but nothing called. And not good for Minnesota. They got stacked up on a straight handoff to Turner, and it's third and 10. No game. Shot made by Donelius Johnson.
7: I like that we're continuing to put the, trying to run the ball. We're just going to have to figure out a way to do it. This is, we can't. We can't have Drake Lindsey throw the ball every single down. We're going to go to Justin on the sideline.
0: Just to follow up, I am the personal Ashton Beers correspondent here today. It was a right leg injury. He went back. When he came back out, he had taken off all the tape and everything. He had a new shoe, probably the same shoe with no tape. They put him in the tent. They taped it all back up, and he's good. Aiden West, it looks like, is going to be good to go as well whenever the defense gets back out there.
20: All right, let's hope it's not after this play. Back to throw is Lindsey. A little middle screen. Oh, and Noah Jennings and Lindsey not on the same page.

0: Would have likely been short of the first down anyway, and that will bring up a fourth down.
1: That looked like a situation where Jennings probably, when there's outside, that defense back's on the outside sitting in the zone, he probably should have pulled up, but maybe a little bit of miscommunication between Jennings and Drake Lindsey on that play. Regardless, we have a fourth down and 10 situation, punt, not able to get the run game going on that drive.
0: So Tom Weston's first punt of the day, Sean Patrick, the return man or running back, stands in his own 17. With the wind at his back, Tom Weston from the 21 waits for the snap of Alan Sukup. Wide splits for Minnesota, straight snap, and this is a straight kick. Ooh, they brought pressure, but a beautiful high spiraling kick all the way back to the 9-yard line. And this is Patrick getting the outside, turns the corner to the 20. Oh, and he took an absolute monster shot. You can hear the crunch up here. And that was a wicked hit by Stendel from Caledonia, and a flag comes out, I think. Is that a flag or is that just a pad? That might be a pad. No flag. Looks like it'll be first down. Yeah, it's just a gold flag from one of the Akron players. 55-yard punt, 16-yard return, and boy, did Patrick pay the price as Ethan Stendel just lowered the boom. We got to take a break. Stay with us. Gophers lead double digits, 10-0. This is Golden Gopher football from Learfield.
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0: Leads 10-0. Good news. Aiden West back in for Minnesota. Here's Broughton to throw. Wings it left side, and it's caught out there by Kyan Mason, and he is swarmed over, man, and you can hear the Gophers screaming. It's a loss of about three. John Nestor has played such great press coverage in his first 2 weeks plus now. T.J. Bush went out to help out. Loss of two, maybe three. We'll say three, second and 13.
1: Well, Nestor plays great press coverage almost against everyone. He's always been aggressive at the line of scrimmage, athletic, and a good tackler to boot. I think his best position, if he hit the next level, would probably be safety, but looks like he'll have an opportunity to play both.
0: No doubt. Bunch receiver set with three to the left. Now the running back goes that way. Here comes the blitz. It's picked up, and now the pass goes to Gant, the running back, and he's got first down yardage, a gain of 13. Perfect play to call on that middle blitz was a middle screen. Baranowski tracks him down from behind.
1: Great play call by the head coach there on that play to call that play to get that zip right up the middle, and one of the few first downs that the Akron Zips had so far today.
0: Yeah, for Akron and Minnesota, that's three first downs for Akron. Gophers have six. Gophers lead 10-0. We're in the second. 12:40 to play before halftime. Here's a keeper by Broughton, and he's got a nice seam, and he works his way for another gain of 10. It's out to the 45.
1: Looks like he got twisted up on that play. Might have hurt his leg, Sebastian Broughton. Hopefully not, but
0: they stopped play. He's limping. They want to keep the training staff off so he can stay in.
15: For an injury.
0: They stopped the clock, and it looks like they are going to bring the backup in. And he's been pretty good, too. He's played in both games. He's 12 of 13, Braden Rigaud. And he'll come in. In fact, he had both touchdown passes late in the game against Wake Forest. They were down 38-3. Fourth quarter, he came on, scored two touchdowns, or threw two touchdowns. And he can also run, two carries, 11 yards. A little different look, though. He's 6'4", 205. And we'll see what challenges he presents now with Gant, the running back. First and 10 from the 45. They're going to air it out, and he fires down the middle of the field, and it is bobbled, incomplete, contact, no flag. They're just not going to call interference today, DT.
1: No, I think that we interfered there, Mike.
0: Yeah, holy cow.
1: We did not look, and we ran right through the defense to the receiver, and they did not call it, so they didn't call it on us. They didn't call it on them. I don't think that they're holding on to the flags with that pass interference.
0: Terry Brown was looking around like he stole the cookie out of the cookie jar.
1: Yeah, he got the chocolate chip cookie there.
0: Yeah, he
1: sure
0: got to take the cookie and eat it there. Second down and 10. He wasn't open, though, either, so maybe that's why they let it go as triple coverage, but there was definitely early contact. Second and 10. Let's put it this way. The Akron sideline, not that thrilled with that. Here comes a blitz. They pick it up. They throw down the far sideline, and that is batted away. Good job there. That was perfect coverage. Intended target, Mason. Zach Harden. Securian, great coverage, sponsored by Securian Financial. And he got that outside arm up to knock it away, DT.
1: He did, you know, and that's one thing that Harden's done. He does a good job. He had 8 tackles so far this season, but they're looking, leaning, batting that ball away. Great defensive back job there.
0: Field judge, by the way, over there is our buddy Lamont Simpson. He's also a Big Ten basketball referee based out of Michigan. And he doesn't ref as many Big Ten basketball games as he used to, but what a way to make a living, doing Big Ten football and Big Ten basketball.
1: Oh, Mike, I know that Lamont's one of your favorites.
0: Back to throw. Blitz comes. Here comes Carter Mentz, pressure in, and he sacked him. Ball came out, but they say he is down. Otherwise, it would have been a touchdown the other way. It is reviewable. It won't be a touchdown, but he was sacked by Mentz, and for Carter Mentz, his first sack of the season as he was in hot pursuit.
15: And the ruling on the field is the runner's forward progress was stopped.
0: Oh, so they rule progress. Boy, that ball was coming out, man. That's a bad call. Danny Collins out on the field screaming. They're going to get the get-back coach back. That absolutely was a fumble, but if they rule progress stopped, it's not reviewable.
1: Mark, that's too bad. It really did look like that ball came out, and Braden Rigaud, not the same speed that we saw with Sebastian Broughton, able to not able to run away from defensive ends the way Broughton can.
0: AJ asking for an explanation. Mark Klasinski's talking to him. PJ, I'm sure, saying, can I ask a timeout for a review? And Klasinski saying, I ruled his forward progress was stopped. I don't think it was. He just didn't see the ball come out. The ball was coming out before the progress. And quite frankly, watching the replay, the progress was never stopped. He was still going sideways.
15: Timeout, Minnesota. Their first of the half.
0: So PJ,
15: we adjust the game clock to 11:48.
0: PJ won't get the review, but he's going to take the timeout anyway. Yeah, they just missed it.
1: Looks like it was pretty close to his knees hitting the ground while the ball was coming out. So I don't know if they're, it's like there's, feels like they're reviewing it, even though it doesn't, they're not supposed to.
0: No, he'd be under the hood if they were reviewing it. PJ just took the timeout. They ruled progress stopped. The ball was bobbled. The ball was bobbling and way before he hit the deck and way before his knee hit. See, the ball's already out there. It's a fumble. They just missed the call. And so it'll be fourth down, and Akron will have to punt. The sack is a loss of about 8. Actually, the loss of 16, twice 8, as he was backpedaling. So from the 29, they'll punt it away. Javon Tracy, who they punted away from on short punts all day. Castle coming in was averaging 42 yards a punt, had a long of 52, but he's had nothing real long today. Stands at his own 14-yard line. Shoulder high snap. This one's returnable. And Tracy takes it at the 30. Skips out of one tackle. Skips out of another. Lots of room up the middle to midfield. Breaking down the sideline. He is gone again. Oh, he may have stepped out by accident. My gosh. catch. He was on the sideline, and he lost his balance and stepped out of bounds. He got into the end zone. It would have been a touchdown, but he lost his footing just enough, lost his balance. He never did go down, but he had to regather his balance, and he stepped out at about the 7-yard line.
1: Did he lose his footing, or did he, like, hurt something? It just, that is true. What a wonderful return. Did a great job of making the first person miss. Gets north and south, and really doesn't have to do anything. Just one more move right there in the middle.
0: He was looking
1: going
0: back.
1: Down the sideline.
0: He didn't know where he was. He was looking back to make sure he was clear, and when he turned back around, he was out of bounds. He didn't realize he had, and then he stumbled trying to stay in bounds. Mercy. So it's first and goal for the Gophers. That would have been about a 70-yard punt return as a stand, or for a touchdown. As it stands, it's a 64-yard return and not a touchdown. He was looking back to make sure he was clear and angling toward the sideline.
1: I thought, like, what could go wrong? It just he's standing in the game, even though he's completely winded. Maybe they should give him a breather.
16: Injury. By rule, Akron has charged their first timeout of the half. 30-second timeout.
0: And so Roderick Hunter, their starting safety, was shaken up after the ball was set to play. That's bizarre. He may have been in on that punt coverage team. So they have to burn a timeout or get the penalty, and they choose to burn the timeout. So what a crazy, crazy play. But this cat's got some moves on the punt returns here.
1: He certainly does. Does a great job. And one thing, the most important piece of a punt return person is to make that first or second person miss. To do that, you got an opportunity, and Tracy's very good at it.
0: So the Gophers will have it first and goal from the 7. Boy, that's something. He was looking back to make sure he was clear, and by the time he turned around, he was just too close to the sideline. Hit out at the 7 and then stumbled trying to make sure he stayed in bounds.
1: I think you just kind of feel yourself, but that was one area that he'll never live down. His friends will give him a hard time about that. Hopefully we score on this drive.
0: Yeah, you know his teammates are going to. Oh, here's a little inside reverse, and that's to Tracy, and he got back to the line of scrimmage. They tried to fake a little throw to the right, and now there's an injured party. That's their best defender, Amari Abor. He's the transfer. He was a 4-star recruit out of Texas, Duncanville, Texas.
16: Unofficial timeout for an injury.
0: Started his career at Ohio State. Did not play much for 2 years. Played at SMU last year, but didn't play much. And ends up at... It was a weird transfer. He was going to go to a junior college and end up in Akron. And he is off under his own power, but they stopped the game. He goes straight to the bench, and he'll be attended to by the medical staff over there for Akron. Second and goal, a gain of one after all of that. They tried to throw to the fake a throw to the right and then kind of toss pitch it. That counts as a pass completion on that play. Lindsay is now 9 of 15. That gained one. He's got 138 yards passing, a touchdown, and an interception. Roman Voss, by the way, has the Minnesota touchdown, the freshman. From his tight end,
1: Tracy in the end zone on that last play.
0: But yeah, you got to bet his teammates are going to give him some grief on the end of that punt return. Jennings comes in motion to the left side. That's the narrow side of the field. Lindsay waits for the snap, looks left, lobs one up for Jennings, and he was being held the whole way. They're just not going to call interference. That was a bear hug the whole way down the sideline. What do we? We're just not
1: really,
0: going to call interference.
1: They were both engaged. You're right. It was a bear hug, but they were both engaged. He went into them. They were both hanging on to each other.
0: Well, I don't,
1: the ball might have been uncatchable.
0: I don't think Jennings had a choice to grab anybody. His arms were pretty well wrapped up. I mean, if we're going to let that kind of stuff go, we might as well just tackle the receivers now. We'll just call it.
1: That's about what happened there.
0: Third down and 6. They're at the 6. They got to score a touchdown. Back to throw, Lindsay. Plenty of time over the middle. Jennings with a great grab and a touchdown center of the field. Oh, did he reach out with his thumbs in and hauled it in. Touchdown, Minnesota Golden Gophers, and it's 16-0 maroon and gold.
1: Such a great route. They isolated him on the backside. Jennings had the defensive back at inside leverage. Jennings did a great job of pushing all the way up and then getting across his face on that slanted. Drake Lindsay with the great throw low and inside where only Jennings can catch it.
0: Going to make sure that it was caught. Noah Jennings, the transfer from Cincinnati, started at Charleston Southern. They get the thumbs up. All plays are reviewed, but scoring and turnover plays are reviewed with a little more scrutiny. And that one passed the test. Is Wiki on to attempt the extra point to try to make this a 17-0 Minnesota lead second quarter. Snap there, spot down, the kick is up, and it is good. 17-0 Golden Gophers, a 3-play, 7-yard drive set up by a 64-yard punt return by Mr. Javon Tracy. It was a 41-second drive. The drive summary.

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0: Gophers with a 17-0 lead. Javon Tracy electrified the crowd again with a near touchdown. He was clear. Daryl and I were talking. I don't think we've ever seen that. He's looking back to make sure he's clear. By the time he turned around, he was out of bounds. Here's the approaching kick. Brandon Hills is deep, but it goes out of the end zone. 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
0: Braden Ragu is still in at quarterback. Sebastian Broughton looks like an ankle injury. First down and 10 from the 25. Sean Patrick, the running back for Akron, trailing 17-0. It's a handoff to Patrick, trying a little cutback. He's got a lane, turns it up. Good move. And he's out across the 30 to the 37. A gain of 7. Second and 7. Mekhi Smith on the stop. Let's get a Schuler Shoes update from JG.
4: Real quick, Javon Tracy in the injury tent with the bruised ego. I'll be here all weekend. We can't let that Drake Lindsey throw. We got to keep coming back to that, because I don't even think Noah Jennings was not even open. Like, you guys hit on it a little bit. They had some great shots of it down here that I was able to see. That was just an incredible throw. Good coverage and obviously a great catch, but Five was dealing on that one.
0: Yeah, beautiful strike. And then just a heck of a grab at the end of that. I think he caught the back half of the football and just got his arms out enough. And here's a handoff. No gain by Patrick. Joey Gerlach getting a little more action today with the injury to Kingsbury. And he makes the stop. No gain. Third and 2. They are 1 of 5 on third down, Akron.
5: Doing a good job in the trenches. We need our offensive line to do something similar. It's going to give a back the line of scrimmage. Akron's done a better job offensive line-wise than we've done so far in this game.
0: Four new defensive linemen in, including Bush and Smith for Minnesota up front. Randall also in at one of the spots, as is Crowder. In motion, the tight end, Alexander. Now PJ wants a timeout.
6: Timeout, Minnesota. This is their second of the half.
0: 9:34 to play second quarter, 17-0 Minnesota the lead, and on third and 2, they want to make sure they're in the right stuff here. 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Gophers are winning, as you would guess the stat sheet, pretty well. 157 total yards to 63. First downs, Minnesota 6-5. Third down conversions, Minnesota 2-5, 1-5 for Akron. Let's take a break. This is Golden Gopher Football from Learfield.
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6: Nothing, just back on a third and two. It was an incomplete pass, and they're going to have a penalty in the backfield here on Minnesota's T.J. Bush, it looks like.
7: Personal foul. Roughing the passer. Defense, 15-yard penalty. Automatic first down. Number three.
6: Center judge makes that call. Man, I don't know.
8: I don't know.
6: What
8: I don't.
6: The on?
8: He did hit him.
6: Maybe front helmet to helmet, but I mean that's how they teach it. You want your face mask up.
8: But
6: you're
8: hit
6: allowed his helmet to helmet if it's face mask up. But they're going to give 15 yards. What do you think?
8: I don't know. It just was his face mask to his face mask. I don't know.
6: Yeah, I'd say this is we'll put a flag on him. That's what we're going to call. Here's a quick hitting pass, and it's caught. Mason the catch, Kerry Brown the stop, loss of a yard back at the 47-yard line.
8: Kerry Brown coming into this game with 12 tackles, and a good job in the secondary this year, being in and around the ball just like last year, just carrying on that tradition.
6: He had a big game last week in the lost 10 tackles against Mississippi State. Second and 11. Minnesota leads it. 9 minutes to go, second quarter, 17-0. Jordan Gant, the running back. Quarterback is the backup, Braden Rigaud. He wants to throw. Has time, fires. He finds a man over the middle. Gerlach in coverage. It's caught. That is Hills. Short of the first to the Minnesota 45, and it'll be third and three for the Zips.
8: Does feel like their offense has changed a little bit. With Sebastian Broughton, they were getting the ball out quick with Braden Rigaud. It's a little bit slower and a little bit farther downfield and having a little bit of success.
6: Rigaud out of the pistol set. In motion goes Louis III. Comes set to the right on third and short, third and three. Rigaud wants to throw, and he does, and it is caught on a little wheel route. Caught by Gant down the sideline and inside the 25, finally forced out by Kerry Brown. Big gain there. Had to be some sort of a miscommunication on who was going to cover the wheel route.
8: A lot of times on that wheel route, there's those linebackers get picked off on those inside routes, and I think that's what happened right there on that play. It looks like it was Baron. They might have got picked off on that play.
6: Yeah, and P.J. screaming at the referee, the head line judge, Gabby Martinez, about just that, D.T. I mean, he is really hot right now. 25-yard pickup to get to the 22. They have not been real willing to throw flags. One penalty on each team, including the roughing on this drive, and here's a handoff to Patrick. He takes a hard hit after a gain of about four. They get into the red zone of the 19. Garrison Monroe, the Shakopee product, was the first Gopher there. Second and seven.

0: Got a nice piece of running there by the back. The offensive line gave him on the scrimmage that trap block, and he follows it up in there, keeps his leg driving, and picks up about 3 yards on that play. Gerlach there to clean things up.
1: Louis is the receiver, slotted right. Wide to the right is Marcel Williams. He had a couple of early catches. And now timeout called
2: timeout.
1: Here.
2: Akron.
1: By Akron. 7:09 to play in the second quarter. 17-0 Minnesota lead. PJ still talking to that head lineswoman on the play, Gabby Martinez. I think exactly what you were talking about, DC, in terms of he thought there should be a pick play called there.
0: Well, there probably was a pick play, but, I mean, there are a lot of times, you know, you're trying to get him to, even if you don't have the pick, you get him to run underneath, and I think that's what happened on that play, and Coach Fleck and the rest of the coaches, they noticed it. Officials aren't trained the same way, so they've already had to move on, but I think that's what happened on that play. Not going to give a linebacker a free pass to get to his responsibility to cover a receiver.
1: Well, and there's been, on both sides, just all kinds of contact against receivers. Compared to last week in the flag fest it was, I'd prefer like this. Let's just let them play,
0: yeah,
1: and if you're going to keep it in, keep it in. But two penalties for this entire first half total. Last week, I think at this point, it was 616 penalties called. Second down and 7 for Akron. Patrick, the running back, wide side of the left. And this is going to be a quarterback keep. No, a little run pass option. And he keeps it inside to the 15, down almost to the 10. And that's a first down. First and goal. Let's see. No, just outside the 10. It'll be first and 10. Gerlach brings him down.
0: Yeah, Gerlach and then Maverick there to clean things up at the end. And the Zips doing a nice job on this drive with the run, the pass downfield, and also just with their running game.
1: They can barely get a first down just inside the half-yard line. Patrick is the running back. 17-0 Minnesota the lead, trying to keep the shutout intact. Go for defense with some hand signals to each other. And it is a handoff to Patrick, and he's hit right at the point of attack, maybe got a half yard to the 10. He had a nice cutback, but the running lanes, oh, and now a marker comes out late. Somebody, Braden Smith, the left guard, got into it with one of the Gopher defensive tackles, tried to pick some guys up off the stack, and this would be a bad penalty for Akron here. You're not allowed, technically, to drag guys off the stack. Now, you see it happen without a penalty, but I think that was a little too egregious.
2: After the play was over, unsportsmanlike conduct. Offense number 71, pulling a player off the pile. 15-yard penalty, second down.
1: It wasn't Braden Smith. It was Carlos Slayton, the left tackle, not the left guard. Gophers were kind of laying on the running back. And, yeah, it was Hampton got a hand on him, but then it was Slayton who pushed him off. So that moves it all the way back to the to the 25-yard line.
0: Yeah, not a good play at all there. Sometimes you just got to just relax for a little bit and
1: Let the guy
0: a good
1: get
0: decision
1: off.
0: And people kind of get off. But they will, offensive defense players do kind of tend to lay on people a bit every once in a while.
1: So it's second down and long, and here's a little pass out. It's caught by Patrick, breaks one tackle, flag behind the play, and he's angled out of bounds inside the 20 to the 19. It would bring up third and a long ways to go, third and about 16, but let's see what the marker is.
2: Personal foul, shot block. Offense number 71 and 72, 15-yard penalty. Repeat second down.
1: That's Colin Lyons, the center, and the aforementioned Carlos Slayton. So after just talking about not many penalties, they had had one penalty for 5 yards. It now becomes back-to-back penalties for 30 yards.
0: Yeah, like a hold and kind of shot. They're always trying to, we've always tried to protect defensive linemen, but the high-low is very, very dangerous. Something they're trying to eliminate, have been trying to eliminate from the game for a long time, even if it's incidental.
1: Second and 40, Darryl. They're at the 40. It's not quite goal to go. That was a pretty clear chop block. You can't go high and you can't go low.
0: That was bad.
1: And now another marker.
2: Timeout.
1: Or no, a timeout.
2: Akron's going to. The third and final charge timeout.
1: I would guess that. So the head coach is Joe Moorhead. He has
2: 30 seconds
1: really timeout. Been called a guru of the RPO, like in the mid-2000s when it really is becoming fashionable. He had been running it for a while, and a lot of people wanted to check with him that slow mesh where you either run or pass. He kind of, I don't want to say he invented it, but he was really one of the forefathers in that. So he is, the second week in a row, the opposing team doesn't have what you call a true offensive coordinator. The head coach calls the plays and so on and so forth. Jeff Levy last week. But I was going to say, this might be one of the things where the head coach is going to ask the offensive coordinator, what's your best second and 40 play?
3: Yes.
1: But he's got to just ask himself now.
3: He's got to ask himself that
1: 40.
3: Question. And know what? There is no good play for second down and 40 to go when you're at the middle of the field and your team's starting to struggle and unravel a little bit with some personal fouls and some penalties, things like that. But the Gophers got to make sure that they rally, get to the ball, and play disciplined football. They cannot have a personal foul in this situation because that would be the automatic.
1: Yeah, you don't want an automatic. Yeah,
3: no.
1: That's about the way you pick up a second and 40.
3: Yeah.
1: A silly thing on the defensive side. So Minnesota with four down linemen, they don't go to the pass rush situation, even though it's second 40. The back-to-back penalties have also taken them out of the field goal range. Here's a pass near side caught by the running back, Patrick, and he has stood up. Four Gophers right there, a gain of one. Harden was the first man there. That's Securian great coverage, sponsored by Securian Financial. And now it's third and 39 for the Zips, and they're out of field goal range.
3: Well, Joe Moorhead was hoping that that pass coverage was going to be deep, that deep and broad. We don't go into that prevent defense. We stay in a regular defense, able to wrap them up, bring them down, and force this long third down and 39.
1: Jordan Gant now in at running back. Tight end Elijah Alexander, he was their second leading receiver coming in, has not had a catch. And here is a little screen batted in the air and nearly intercepted. Smith got a hand on it, and then diving for it was Carmo. And he couldn't quite get there. Now it's fourth and long, fourth and 39 from the 39. And let's see what Akron wants to do. It looks like they're... offense is staying on the field here. Are they going to just let time wind down here? The quarterback's staying out there. I suppose they figure let's just throw the ball up on purpose here. They could quick kick it here, too, with the punter. But you throw it underneath and see what happens. Nestor's on the field late. Do the Gophers have enough guys out there? Five to snap. They do have 11, and they're going for it on fourth and a mile. And they throw over the middle, and it is deflected and incomplete. Kerry Brown may have had an interception. He also may have knocked it down on purpose, because if you pick it off there, you lose 20 yards. That's Securian great coverage, sponsored by Securian Financial. Quite an interesting decision on fourth and 39 to go for it from the 39.
3: It is an interesting decision, and also looks like Regal might have got the decision from the head coach and offense coordinator that if you have to throw it, just throw it into coverage, and still wouldn't be that bad. But they're in that situation. The ball fell harmless to the ground. Good job by a defense and start again. Our offense has not started, Mike, with bad field position all day.
1: Yeah, at the 39, they've started at the 40. Average start, the 49-yard line for Minnesota. So this is actually not as good as they have been average, and it's pretty good at the 39. Lindsay under center now with T.J. Thomas in the backfield. 10 to snap for the Golden Gophers, leading 17-0. So they had it first and goal from about, or just under first and goal. They had it first and 10 from just outside the 10. And now the Gophers take the timeout just as the ball was snapped. And they are out of timeouts in the first half. And Akron is out of timeouts in the first half. 4:44 to go. Just has a chance to send it to Tanner Hoops to give us a preview of what's coming up here at halftime.
4: Yeah, we got a fun halftime show coming up. Of course, we'll check the out-of-town scoreboard, some Big Ten teams in progress, a game that I know is going to make Gopher fans giggle a little bit that we'll update you on. And special interview, of course, Gerald Thompson, no stranger to us. And
1: who's that guy?
4: Join me. Yeah, who's that guy? He is the original DT, and he's going to be on with me at halftime. We'll chat about a special event that happened here in the Twin Cities over the week and much more. And tell you what, hopefully some good news on the game side of things. Sure looking that way, Mike.
1: Yeah, 17. Zip JG will have P.J. Fleck on the way in as well right before Tanner gets going with the halftime report. So everybody's out of timeouts. Now we're just going to have to call the play and go from here to the rest of the half with 4:44 to go. Minnesota leading 17 zip. Different formation now. Pistol set this time. Thomas stays in at running back. Wide side to the right. Ashton Beers, the center, waiting, hovering over the football. Good to see him back on the field. Snaps it to Lindsay. Looks, fires, short little pass, caught by Julian Johnson. A gain of 6 to the 45. pushed backwards after the pickup. And a host of zips, including Denelius Johnson. He's out of Patterson, Georgia. He's a Kennesaw State transfer, their leading tackler. Call it a gain of almost five. We'll say second and a long five.
5: And we'll take that right now. It feels like we're a little abandoning our run game a little bit. We're going to put the ball in the air, short passing game right here.

0: Drake Lindsey doing a nice job finding Johnson on that play to pick up 5 yards.
1: Lindsey under center. They're winding a little clock here. Turner now in at running back. Gophers 17-0. I'll have some of this clock wind down here. Now he goes back into a shotgun set with one to snap. The snap is there. The handoff to Turner, trying the outside. Stumbles out of one tackle. Turns it up. Diving forward just short of the first to about the 49. It'll bring up a third down and one. Van Cavalls, the freshman out of Pennsylvania, on the stop, a defensive tackle. 6'5", 265. Third and one here for the Golden Gophers.
0: Turner doing a nice job there. Had a little bit of penetration in the backfield. Almost gets to the edge to pick up the first down on that play, but nice to see a run play get positive yards here.
1: Yeah, he broke or kind of got hit and was able to keep his balance. Now here's the tush push, the keeper by Lindsey, and I don't know. There was not much push, and now the Akron players again trying to drag guys off. No flag that time, but Taron Davis was grabbing a hold of Gophers, trying to pull him off the pile. I think he's short.
0: I think they had a hold of Drake's leg on that play.
1: And it'll be fourth. If he doesn't have it, it'll be fourth in inches, and maybe Minnesota will try to go again here. I think I would. In the NFL, this would be that virtual measurement, but in college, they still have the old-fashioned way. It's very close. They had to get right to the 49, and the tip of the ball is at the 49. I guess it depends if it's on the one side of the stripe or on the other side of the stripe.
0: Yeah, but I would imagine that P.J. Fleck and the offense would go for it in this situation.
1: I think so, too. Remember, no Darius Taylor. That changes things a little bit as well.
0: Yeah, he was good, especially with the Wildcat formation.
1: And they are going to be short by, what, about 8 inches maybe or so?
0: That's what it looks like.
1: And they're going to keep the offense on. Tight end comes out, receiver comes out, two receivers come in, so it looks like maybe they'll go back to 11 personnel in the short yardage situation. 12 personnel had that tight end extra in the backfield as part of the tush push. Let's see if they try that again. Lindsey comes out of center, and they are going to have a standard run formation this time, it looks like, with Lindsey under center. The running back this time is A.J. Turner. He sends Noah Jennings in motion. It's a sneak again, and this time he's got it. Not by much, but he has it. Good job. Greg Johnson, left guard, got the push, and it was the snap, and then Lindsey just went to his left. If you watched any of that, and I know you didn't, Darryl, because you were busy Thursday night, but any of that Thursday night game, Josh Allen just made a living on the quarterback sneak to the left side all night long.
0: Well, he's a big quarterback, and he's one of the few that can continue to do it. He and Hurts, very, very good with the quarterback keeper.
1: 17-0 Minnesota. They have to snap at least once here before the two-minute warning. First and 10 from just outside of midfield. Two receivers left, one to the right, tight end to the left as well. That's the wide side. Turner, the running back. In motion, Smith, and now Lindsey wants to throw. Blitz comes, it's picked up, throwing underneath, and it's incomplete. The intended target was Turner out of the backfield. And good coverage back there for Devon Frazier. He's the defensive end.
0: Nice coverage by Frazier, and that's one of the few times I think Drake wished he had that ball back. It was farther on the outside of that play. I think Turner would have an opportunity to catch that ball and get out of bounds most likely, but still not much to gain on that play.
1: 2:06 to go, so this is likely the final play before the two-minute warning. Cavalls comes back into the football game at defensive tackle. T.J. Thomas now the running back on second and 10. Lindsey 11 of 19, 150 yards. He's got a couple of touchdowns. Tracy goes in motion left. Lindsey on a straight drop. Has time, looking left, fires left. And a man all alone is Tracy at the 30, and he's ushered out of bounds there by Taron Davis. And it's a first down, a gain of 21, and Javon Tracy is having himself a nice, nice afternoon. 17-0 Minnesota, 1:59 to go first half. It's the two-minute warning, and the Gophers will have it first down at the 24. From the Federated Insurance Broadcast Booth, this is Golden Gopher Football from Learfield.
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1: Two-minute warning now over. Gophers lead it, and they have it inside the 30, just outside the 29-yard line of Akron. Under center is Drake Lindsey, T.J. Thomas, the running back. And what a throw that was to Tracy right before the two-minute warning. Lindsey now 12 of 20, 171 yards. Javon Tracy now with 5 catches for 91. Lindsey to throw. Wings it out far side. Caught on the run and a good catch. That's Jalen Smith trying to spin out of the tackle. Couldn't quite get out, but he did spin forward and added another yard or two onto the end of the catch. A gain of 8 or 9. Cattrell White, the junior out of New York, in coverage. 2nd and 1 from the 21.
0: Another nice throw by Drake Lindsey out there on the perimeter. What, 1:39? Plenty of time to get in the end zone.
1: 2nd and 1. Lindsey with Thomas next to him. Wide side to the left. 4-receiver set. That counts the tight end Walsh tight to the left. Gophers now 198 total yards. A couple here would get them over 200. Running some time off the play clock, just kind of waiting. 3 to snap. And now they snap it right at 0, and it's a handoff on 2nd and short. And it goes to Thomas, and he's got to gain a 6 to the 15. They'll stop the clock for the moment to move the sticks for Minnesota. That's the 9th first down of the day. Dwight Nunu is the man on the tackle.
0: Nice job by the offensive line and some patience by Thomas right there to settle his feet, hit that seam, and pick up the first down.
1: Now they stop play here. I think the clock kept winding on the first down. They didn't stop it. Neither team has a timeout, so this can't be a team called timeout. It's an official's timeout, and I think there was something with the game clock there. It just never stopped on the first down, even though it was by rule supposed to, and certainly the official signaled for it to. The center judge who's in helps in
8: the please time. Reset the game clock to 101 and place the claim the play clock to 25 seconds. Both will start on my signal.
1: So it'll start, and they could wind if they want. I don't know how much time they want to burn, but they could wind now, 25 seconds. It's 101 to play, as you heard the official Mark Lozinski say. Remember last week they ran into a situation, they wanted to melt the clock, and then all of a sudden a defensive penalty gave them first down, but they only, at that point, had ground enough time off. They only had time for 2 plays. Here's a snap to Lindsey. He wants to throw, and he had it deflected and knocked down. Jontrell Nixon, the 6'4", 285-pounder from Youngstown, Ohio. Mixon got his big paw up there and batted it down. And it's 2nd down and 10 from the 15. 42 seconds to go in the half.
0: Yeah, that's why I don't think you do want to wind the clock. I think you want to be able to, you know, have as many plays as possible, especially when it gets down under a minute, even at the 15-yard line. I don't think you're concerned about the other team getting the ball ball back in this situation.
1: 17-0 Minnesota, second quarter. Tanner will have all the other scores from around the Big Ten and across the country. Full blitz here. Lindsey waiting. Fires toward the back corner of the end zone. Jennings out there. Incomplete. Ball, again, there was some hand-to-hand.

0: a little jersey grabbing, but that ball was uncatchable, so certainly no flag on that one. And now it's third down with the clock stop with 36 seconds to go. Well, you'd like to – they bought him some time on the all-out blitz. You'd like to be able to burn that blitz, but it was still well covered.
1: No, they did a good job on the back end there, and Drake unfortunately unable to find anyone. I would imagine something here coming across the middle would be ideal, because I would think it could potentially be, depending on what it is, could be four-down territory.
0: A couple of touchdown passes for Lindsey today, including one to the freshman Roman Voss. Thomas goes in motion. Six to snap. From his own 20, Lindsey waits for the snap. The line of scrimmage, the 15. Lindsey on a quick drop. The blitz comes, and he just has to throw it away. He spiked it. That blitzer was Cyrus Durham. T.J. Thomas was coming out to receive a pass, and nobody was there to pick up the blitz. And it really wasn't a blitz. It was just
1: and
0: a
1: actually,
0: crash.
1: Thomas was covered. You know, that was, they knew what the hot read was. They sent the hot, and then you cover the hot read. And so this is who you throw to with the first on this play. And that was the reason that he had to throw the ball into the ground on that play.
0: So it'll be a 33-yard attempt here, and now a flag comes out. And they may...
2: Intentional grounding, offense, there was no receiver in the area. The penalty is a loss of down at the spot of the foul. Fourth down.
0: Thomas was not that far from the football. He was the guy that was the intended target. I don't know how close you have to be.
1: Probably a little closer,
0: than that.
1: That was kind of far, unfortunately.
0: Yeah, he was probably about 12 yards away. So they spot it back at the 15. It counts as a sack. And now we're still trying to administer some things here. That makes it a 44 or so yard
2: attempt. Akron has accepted the 10-second runoff. Please adjust the game clock to 22 seconds. And the clock will start on my signal.
0: Akron must not want the ball back.
1: No.
0: So if the clock starts, they can wind it down to 3 seconds and snap it at three. He's got to make sure they get the snap off in time. 18 seconds and ticking here, and this could be the final kick of the half if the Gophers wait, which they should. We'll see if they do that. 10 to snap, waiting. This will be a 43-yard attempt. Snap with six, spot down. Drzwicki's kick is on the way, and it's right down the middle. He's got the kick for 2 seconds remaining, and it's 20 to nothing. Two field goals now for Drzwicki in each of his first two games. He's 4 for 4. A 12-play, 36-yard drive. It stalls out, and then the grounding penalty. 4:42 off the clock, and with 2 seconds left, Minnesota has a 20 to nothing lead here on the Zips of Akron. Hey, Gopher fans, don't miss out on the Gopher Garden. It's the pregame fan fest presented by Huntington Bank. It's located on Oak Street outside the stadium. Gopher Garden opens 3 hours before every home game. You can catch the Gopher football pregame radio show, enjoy the Pride of Minnesota Marching Band's pregame concert, and experience all the excitement leading up to kickoff. 20 to nothing, Minnesota the lead. JG will talk with PJ Fleck on his way into the locker room. Beckham on to kick toward the barn end zone. Deep. Patrick. And Hill. I would guess they will not want any kind of a return here. By the way, we should mention, Broughton is on the sideline, the starting quarterback, in a knee brace. I think his day is done. Hopefully that's nothing serious. That kick sails right to the back line of the end zone. So we will see Braden Regal the rest of the way, we would assume. Boy, you see a guy in a knee brace in action. You hope that's nothing too serious on that play. We'll see what Regal and the Zips decide to do here. My hunch is they will take a knee and... Yeah. Head to the locker room trailing 20 to nothing. Pretty good first half for Minnesota. 193 total yards. Two touchdowns, two field goals, two punts. And they are in kind of that kneel down pistol set. Snap goes to Rigaud, and he kneels on the ball. So we've played one half of football. Minnesota leads at the half 20 to nothing. 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We want to thank our great friend Brian Slitka and his gang at True North for all of their great support of Gopher Athletics, specific here today to Golden Gopher football. Minnesota 20, Akron nothing. We have played one half of football here at Huntington Bank Stadium. The Toyota Halftime Show is on the way, sponsored by Toyota. Let's go places. Speaking of going places, P.J. Fleck is making his way toward Justin Guard.
3: P.J., what changes for you defensively with the backup quarterback now in?
4: Well, he's a thrower, right? He's a thrower. He still can run. He saw that one that he pulled. He's got really good spatial awareness. He knows what he's doing. Probably going to be a little bit more aggressive in the pass game, probably in the second half. We've got to keep everything in front of us and keep swarming to the ball.
3: How do you feel offensively?
4: Well, I mean, nothing's ever going to be perfect. I mean, I love our explosive plays. We're getting a lot of explosive plays, but then we got to find a way to turn those field goals into touchdowns.
3: Appreciate it, PJ. That's the head coach, Grimmer. Back up to you.
0: All right, that's sponsored by True North. Toyota brings you the halftime show, and our buddy Tanner Hoops has that coming up. 20-0 Golden Gophers. This is Golden Gopher football from Learfield.
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0: Halftime in Minneapolis. The Golden Gophers enjoying a 20-0 lead over Akron as we wrap up the non-conference slate with today's contest. 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Some ranked teams were on the Friday night slate around college football last night. Number 5 Miami picked up a 33-20 victory over Wake Forest. Battle of ranked teams in the Big 12. Number 13 Texas Tech outlast number 22 Houston 28-26. At number 21 Oregon over Portland State 84-0. Games in the top 25 and around the Big Ten today. Number 2, Georgia has a 21-3 lead over Arkansas. That game is at halftime. Number 6, Ohio State taking on Kent State. The Buckeyes waste no time doing this on the opening drive.
10: Jacoby Jackson is the single setback behind quarterback Julian Sain, who's under center. Hand off Jacoby Jackson. He runs straight ahead. He gets to the five-yard line. He gets to the end zone for an 11-yard touchdown run. Jacoby Jackson to put Ohio State up 6-0.
3: Yeah, they have never

0: look back. 28-0 Ohio State. They're in the final minute of half number one. Number 14, Penn State, having no problems with Buffalo. It's 34-3. That game is at halftime. Wisconsin was behind by four at the end of the opening quarter. They trailed Eastern Michigan. They're looking to avoid a third consecutive loss. It was 7-3 after one, but Wisconsin able to take the lead on a quarterback keeper by Colton Joseph. They now lead 10-7 midway through quarter number two. Football in London today. The first touchdown of the game was a special teams touchdown as Kansas takes on Arizona State.
1: Clardy to kick it away. His previous long 52.
2: Returnable.
1: Did that earlier today as well. Returnable kick, though, by Tate Nagy down the right sideline. Makes the man miss it midfield. Here it
3: goes. Let's go.
1: 45-40, 35-30, 25-20. He's got a score. Tate Nagy to the house. And Kansas takes the lead here at Wembley.
0: But Arizona State would respond with a touchdown of their own in the final minute of the first half. They take a 10-7 lead into the break. North Carolina against Clemson. Bill Belichick and Dabo Sweeney couldn't have started much better for Chapel Bell.
2: Here we go. Another big third down for Carolina. Third and six on the 15-yard line of the Tigers. Edwards out of the shotgun. Extra pressure comes. Find a man in the flat left side to the 10, to the 5. Hall is shoved out of bounds at the pylon, but he got in the end zone first. Touchdown, Carolina.
0: And that would put them up by two touchdowns. They've traded field goals ever since. 17-6 Tar Heels. That game is at the half. Elsewhere, Iowa State looking to bounce back from a deflating loss last week against Iowa. 35-7 Cyclones lead Bowling Green. 2 minutes left in the first half of that game. That's your scoreboard update brought to you by Federated Insurance, where it's our business to protect yours. Take a break. We'll come back and we'll chat with our friend Darrell Thompson as we count down a kickoff in half number two. It's 20-0 Golden Gophers, and this is Golden Gopher football from Learfield.
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0: Minnesota leading Akron 20-0 at halftime. Looking to wrap up the non-conference slate on a high note. Halftime here, Tanner Hoops with you. We're joined by Daryl Thompson. It's kind enough to let us his time here during the break. This is great being back, getting the whole gang back together. I missed you guys.
3: Wow, we missed you too, Tanner. Really appreciate you being back.
0: Well, of course, you had a big event coming up this week. It's something I always look forward to, circle on my calendar in Boulder Bash. A lot of fun, you know, getting out there, seeing everybody again. But for those who don't know, I'm sure everybody does, those who don't know, tell us what that is and what that's all about.
3: Boulder Bash is an opportunity for us to raise money and awareness for our organization. This year we had it downtown at the Royalston, and we've been doing Boulder Raps has been around now a little over 35 years, or 33 years probably to be exact, and this is an event. Our main event is their kind of dress-up sponsor event, sponsored by Delta Dental and a lot of other great companies around the city and the state of Minnesota to help raise money for our organization.
0: Tell us about how Boulder Bash came to be and really how your organization came to be.
3: Our Boulder Option came to be through a gentleman named Bill Steele. He was our founder. He read about our little program in Boulder, Colorado, brought it here as a pilot program, and I was still playing football at that point. I was a volunteer and a speaker and the head of this little pilot group by the Minneapolis JC's Charitable Foundation, and I was just kind of working there, and little by little it's grown, really through the mentors, through the volunteers, and people realizing the impact of a positive adult role model getting involved in the life of a young person. We work with 10 to 14-year-old youth, and we run with them, bike with them, do physical activity, and we have like a healthy habits curriculum, and our goal is to introduce them to a healthy lifestyle through positive adult involvement.
0: How special is that to be able to give back, make a difference in someone's life?
3: It's special, especially when you see the youth that are there. We had youth at the event there all the way from back when I was like a program manager, so almost 28 or 29 years ago, to recent youth graduates. So you see that we say it all the time, Boulder Options, once with Boulder, you're always with Boulder, and it works. In this community, the state of Minnesota, University of Minnesota, and the OK fan, everyone else, we've had a huge amount of volunteers, and it's made a big impact with our organization.
0: For those who are hearing this, they want to find out more information, they maybe want to get involved, how can they go about doing that?
3: They can go to BoulderOptions.org, BoulderOptions.org, and they can get all the information. We have an office in Rochester. We have an office here in the Twin Cities. We serve Minneapolis, Rochester, and St. Paul.
0: When can we start expecting an announcement for Boulder Bash 27?
3: Boulder Bash 27, since we're barely in the books right here, I mean, I think probably in about a month we'll start advertising for the date for the Boulder Bash 2027, and we'll make sure we let people know. We'll make sure we get you back as well.
0: Absolutely. Looking forward to it. Appreciate you doing this.
3: Thank you, Tanner.
0: That's our guy, Daryl Thompson. We'll take one more break. Come back. Here how the first half sounded after this. 20-0 Golden Gophers. This is Golden Gopher football from Learfield.
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0: 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Golden Gophers leading Akron 20-0. Time for our game summary that's brought to you by Toyota. Tanner Hoops with you and thrilled to have you aboard. Well, the Gophers surgical in their opening drive, marching right down the field. Roman Boss, how about it? His first career touchdown. Here's play action again. Lindsey fires over the middle. Caught by Boss. He has his first touchdown. The freshman on a perfect strike from Drake Lindsey. And it's a 16-yard touchdown. How about your first career reception as a highly regarded recruit coming on a touchdown? Yeah, the Gophers would get a late field goal in the first quarter, led 10-0 after one. Javon Tracy got the stadium to its feet on a touchdown that appeared to be on a punt return, but was called out, but still electric moment.
15: Shoulder high snap. This one's returnable. And Tracy takes it at the 30. Skips out of one tackle. Skips out of another. Lots of room up the middle to midfield. Breaking down the sideline. He is gone again. Oh, he may have stepped out by accident. My gosh, he was on the sideline and he lost his balance and stepped out of bounds. He got into the end zone. It would have been a touchdown, but he lost his footing just enough and he stepped out at about the 7-yard line.
0: Yeah, 64-yard return, still an electric play, and it did set up this.
15: They're at the 6. They got to score a touchdown. Back to throw Lindsey. Plenty of time over the middle. Jennings with a great grab and a touchdown center of the field. Oh, did he reach out with his thumbs in and hauled it in. Touchdown, Minnesota Golden Gophers, and it's 16-0 maroon and gold.
0: And the Gophers would march down the field one more time late in the first half. They'd get a field goal, and that's where we stand. It is 20-0 maroon and gold, one half in the books. Both teams are back on the field and set to start half number two. We'll step aside one more time. Mike and DT will get you set for the second half after this. This is Golden Gopher football from Learfield.
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15: 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Tabor Mays pushing all the right buttons in master control as our producer today, and We also want to thank our guys in the field with the field mics, getting some great, great sound and some crunching and hitting down there as well. 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
1: This is Minnesota Gopher Men's Basketball on the voice of Mower County, 1480 KAUS Austin.
15: Gophers with 193 total yards in that first half. They ran 33 plays. Also running 33 plays is Akron. They had just 106. A lot of short passing early, and now we'll be interested to see how Braden Regal changes their strategy. Not good to see Sebastian Broughton in that knee brace. Now he's walking under his own power on the sideline. I would guess he's done for the day. Hopefully it's nothing serious and they can get that patched up. And
3: doesn't look good, you know, to see a young man with the knee brace, and just the look on his face just means he's probably done for a little while, but hopefully he'll bounce back and be back on the field soon.
15: Kick sails into the end zone, and Akron will have the ball to start from its own 25. Akron next week plays UNLV, and that is an 11 a.m. kick next week, and that is at Akron. They're hosting UNLV. They got a home and home with them. There was an article in one of the Akron papers. Also, it was covered here. Gophers paying $1.2 million to have them come in. It's called the bye game, so you don't have the return trip. UNLV in Akron, because they don't want to pay, they just do a home and home and don't exchange any money, and you come to our place, we'll come to your place, and we'll call it even.
3: There you go.
15: So next year, I'm sure Akron, or the year after, whenever the back half of that is, will have an opportunity to go out to Vegas. Here's a throw over the middle, and a good pass, and a good catch. Kerry Brown just trailing in coverage. Kyan Mason, who hauls it in out across the 35, and right off the bat, it's a gain of 15 on first down.
3: Nice gain there, and we got to get a little bit more pressure on the quarterback. He's back. He's able to sit back there and pat the ball. Any quarterback's going to find receivers downfield.
15: Braden Regal, he's out of he's a 6'4", 205-pounder out of Tiffin, Oregon. Hand off on first down to Gant, and Naquan Crowder plugs the hole. Gain of one.
3: From there, we see that the Zips offense right back up the line of scrimmage. Just picking up 1 yard on that play, and something we've got to make sure that we do the same thing. We've got to make sure that we focus on our run here in the second half.
15: Here is Regal to throw on second and nine. The pressure comes. Throw ball batted in the air and incomplete. Securing great coverage there by Aiden West. Intended target Mason again. And it's now third and nine for Akron. I said Tiffin, Oregon. It's Tiffin, Ohio for Regal. The Ohio product. An Ohio football factory. You think of all the MAC schools in that state. You got Ohio State as well and some others. And high school football, talent rich. Gophers have hit that area hard for high schoolers all the time.
3: They always have been. With all the teams in the MAC, Ohio State, and it's just a Richfield, Cincinnati. There's a lot of great football in Ohio.
15: Third down and nine. On third down, they are 2 of 7 here in this football game. Jordan Gant, the running back, 20-0 Minnesota, 55 seconds into the third quarter. Good pressure coming. He had to throw it, and it is into traffic and out of bounds. Good job there by the Gophers. Pressure coming from Carter Menz, among others, and it's Nestor on a blitz, helped out as well, and it's 4th and 9, and Akron will send Castle on to punt.
3: Yeah, Carter Menz and also T.J. Bush on that play, putting pressure on the quarterback, throw the ball off his back foot late and out of bounds. And then nice job on the back end. The last two plays, Mike, in particular, our secondary doing a nice job with coverage, not allowing Regal anywhere to throw the ball.
15: Tracy had a touchdown return for a punt or on a punt in the first half. Turned his head to look back to make sure he was in the clear. And when he turned back around, he hadn't realized he had run out of bounds at the 6-yard line. Here's the kick. Castle, a high spiraling kick. Backpedaling is Tracy at the 10. Works his way to the middle, trying to get outside, and he gets out to the 19-yard line, maybe the 20 by the time they say it's all said and done. 49-yard punt, 9-yard return. Gophers will have it 1st and 10 from the 19 when we come back. 20-0 Gophers. They have their first crack at it here in half number two from the Federated Insurance Broadcast Booth. This is Golden Gopher Football from Learfield.
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2: 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Gophers lead at 20-0. Welcome back. Mike Grimm and Daryl Thompson with you from the Ray Christensen radio booth. 13:47 to go. Gophers in this third quarter got a three or forced a three and out. Javon Tracy, a 9-yard punt return. And the running back is T.J. Thomas. Caden Helms, the tight end. Three receivers set to the left, including Helms. One receiver to the right. Lindsey in that first half, 13 of 23, 180 yards, two TDs, and an interception. That snapped to 232 straight attempts without an interception, dating back to late last year. And on first down, it's a play action. Pass over the middle, incomplete. And the intended target was Smith. In coverage was White, as he was able to kind of get that left arm bar out in front of the intended receiver.
3: It's been a nice advantage for the defense today that they are letting them be a little bit extra handsy.
2: Thought so too,
3: back
2: yeah.
3: there. So even on that play, again, you just say, hey, I'm going to walk up on you. I'm going to grab you. This is the old Lester Hayes, Mike Haynes yeah. on the perimeter. The
2: Everything but
3: be physical. Yeah, you just need to stick
2: him back.
3: Oh, yeah, Lester had to stick him.
2: Oh, that was
3: classic.
2: Yeah, that was good. Mark Van Egan, the running back, had that too. Here's a handoff, a little toss sweep, I should say, to Thomas. Not much. Boy, Akron celebrating that play. The hit there by Dante Curtis and Danelius Johnson, I should say. Loss of one, third and 11 after the incomplete and the loss of one. There's one concern maybe, DT, today. It's the running game. Still has not gotten on track for Minnesota.
3: No, I like that we're dedicating ourselves to it here. Third down and 11 is probably a fairly obvious pass situation unless there's a draw or a screen on this play. But we got to figure out a way to get our run game going here sometime in the second half.
2: Roman Voss into the football game, slotted to the right almost as a receiver. Lindsey to throw. The blitz comes, waiting. Lindsey steps up in the pocket, throws, and it's incomplete. Voss was tucked down, and the throw was away from him but toward him, and it's incomplete. And it's fourth down. They lose a yard on the drive, and it's a punting situation for Minnesota.
3: Yeah, a little bit unfortunate. Not able to get much going on that drive. Tried to with the kind of play action early since they probably thought the same thing. They're going to run it. We're going to pass. Unable to complete the ball on that that little slant play. And then unfortunately the second play we lose yards and the third play incomplete. Nice coverage by the Zips.
2: No Darius Taylor today and only 12 rushing yards for the Gophers as a team. Now there have been a couple of Akron sacks which have hurt that on pass plays. Here's Weston. Oh, and he just did get the punt away. If he had fallen, it probably would have been roughing the punter, and a good catch by Patrick and a better tackle by the Gophers. Back there was Danielle Hayes on the punt return coverage. And now whistles fly, and let's see, are there flags back there? There are flags back near midfield.
3: That's strange that he did run into the punter.
2: Yeah, no, they don't want to call many penalties. I mean, it probably wasn't. If he fell down and put a little acting job on, they probably would have gotten a flag there. But this flag is not for that. This is well upfield at about midfield. The punt came near the 5 or 10-yard line.
4: Personal foul. Unnecessary roughness. Receiving team number 42. The penalty will be half the distance to the goal from the end of the kick. First down. Timeout.
2: That is Jew Buchanan, backup linebacker on special teams. He's out of Canada, and that will back them up inside the 20. And they've had three now personal fouls in this game, Akron. 20-0 Minnesota from the Federated Insurance Broadcast Booth. This is Golden Gopher Football from Learfield.
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8: Zip Minnesota leading Akron. Welcome back from the 14-yard line. In essence, with the 15-yard penalty tacked on, that ended up being 68-yard difference. Uh-oh, ooh, and Kerry Brown nearly got burned. It is a completion to Kyan Mason out across the 25 to the 30, and if he doesn't go down there, that is 88 and out the gate.
9: No question about it. Nice little arm tackle there that, ooh, that was close.
8: So Brown gets credited with the tackle. Makai Lewis was over there. Maybe he would have tracked him down, but that was
9: going to
8: be
9: I think it would have been done.
8: Yeah, you might be right. Here is Ragu looking right, looking left, and then he throws it away way over everybody's head. Marcel Williams was there close enough. Certainly P.J. is going to say, hey, we want the grounding as well. That's a little different in that he was still in the pocket, though, so you have to be somewhat close.
9: Yeah, I think there was a small chance, but we're not arguing it, so it must not be enough of a wasn't egregious enough.
8: I mean, it's just it landed as far away from that receiver as it did earlier, but it's just such a different type of play. He just threw it over his head too tall. So it is what it is. Second and 10 from the 31. The running back is Patrick. Back to throw. Delayed blitz comes from Baranowski. Throw near side. A nice catch, but he's out of bounds. And that was Mason again. Trailing the play was Lewis. Boy, he made a nice diving catch. Just couldn't keep the feet in bounds. And now it's third down and 10. And the offense, doesn't it? It's just totally different than with Broughton in there.
9: No, it's completely a different offense. They're starting to go to the mid-game to the longer passes down the field, even there. Actually, a really nice catch, just a hair outside the receiver's.
8: I think you're going to look at this. His back toe may have dragged a la Max Williams.
10: The previous play was an incomplete pass. The play is under further review.
8: This review sponsored by Planet Fitness. 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Now, this is the first time the Big Ten is offering up some audio, and I think we may have access to it. Let's listen in. This is the official Big Ten Network Center talking about this review. Looks like we do not have the audio. All right. Can't tell if that left foot tapped or if it stayed off the ground. There was no...
9: I think it's not going to, but it's a beautiful...
8: It's a great catch. And then you have to complete the catch, survive the ground, so you have to follow it all the way through. But usually if that toe hit, there'd be a splash of the pellets and...
9: I think that might be a catch. Yeah,
8: I mean,
9: that might be a catch.
8: Yeah, you can't. Can you tell if the toe hit? It just gets too blurry.
9: I think it kicks right there at the end.
8: But
9: boom, right there.
8: Yeah, but without pellets, I just don't know. We'll see. It might be a catch, and then you have to let it play all the way through. Did he keep control? Because he went into a mass of Gophers on that sideline. Because once you hit, if the ball bounces out, even if he's out of bounds. It looks like the foot does change directions and maybe tapped.
9: I think it might be a catch. That's the all-time highlight for that young man. That is a great catch.
8: It's a

0: reminiscent of the Daniel Jackson Nebraska play or the Max Williams play against Iowa many years ago. But on those plays, you saw the dust of pellets.
1: Yeah.
0: In this case, it's just whether the toe tapped or not.
1: Well, I've seen it enough times.
0: Let's listen.
2: After review, the ruling on the field is upheld. It's an incomplete pass. Third down.
0: It just, without the pellets, I think that was the problem. And it was just a little blurry when you zoomed in. And then the other thing is you have to extend the play all the way out. We never saw the replay on that. And it's likely he held on, but if he hit and rolled out and then the ball came out, it wouldn't have been incomplete. It's a coin toss. I think if that were a Gopher receiver, we might have thought that was a bad non-overturn, right?
1: Yeah.
0: Third and 10. Blitz comes. Carmo throw underneath. It's caught. That is Williams, and he's short of the first down. Dragged down there by Naeem Parrish and Aiden West. Fourth down and four. And let's see what they do here. Down 20 to nothing. Akron will send the punt unit on. 11:45 and counting here in this third quarter.
1: Defense did a nice job on that that last series, putting some more pressure on the quarterback and forcing some plays downfield.
0: Definitely different offense, different looking offense in regard to there's going to be a chance for the Gophers to pin their ears back and get some sacks here because they throw it much quicker with Broughton. This is more of a drop back mid to longer range passing, right?
1: Yes.
0: Here's a helmet high snap and the kick is away. Javon Tracy backpedals and has it at the 12. And skirts out of one tackle but couldn't jitterbug anymore. He is swarmed over right at the 12-yard line. 52-yard punt, no return. Maybe a yard return. And Minnesota will be backed up deep at its own 14, make it 13-yard line, first and 10, leading 20 to nothing, 11:08 to play in this third quarter. In a hurry, don't worry. 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
0: Gophers lead at 20-0 over Akron. We're in the third quarter, 11:08 to go. Second crack at it this quarter for the Gopher offense. They were three and out on the first crack. Lindsay wants to throw, looks left, fires left, has Jennings a completion, spins out of a tackle across the 25 and out near, well, it is first down yardage, in fact, across the 25 to nearly the 30-yard line. We'll call it the 29. Makai Flowers, the man on the stop, a gain of 16. And, boy, Jennings got some quickness to his game, too.
1: Well, he's got some quickness, and he also looks more and more comfortable every single week. And right right there. He saw that play. Does a nice job of catching and making the first person miss.
0: Five catches, 72 yards for Jennings, including a touchdown. Man, watch the replay at halftime of that touchdown. What a catch.
1: Yeah.
0: It went through a defender's arms and right into his. First and 10 from the 29. Eight to snap here for Lindsay. Running back is Thomas, wide side to the right. It is a handoff to Thomas. And, boy, the Gopher running game is just non-existent. No gain, maybe a yard. They had 12 rushing yards in the first half. Denelius Johnson, the first man there. Gain of one, second and nine.
1: Yeah, it's hard. It's a little bit frustrating to even watch. You know, just no wins at the point of attack. It seems like we're just kind of a little bit muddled in there. So that's something we've got to continue to work on throughout the rest of this game. We have this quarter and the next quarter, because next week we can't quite be so one-dimensional, even though we play at midnight.
0: Yeah, get the coffee, the caffeinated beverages ready. Next Saturday, 10 p.m. is the Minnesota time kickoff from Seattle, Washington, one of the great cities. Looking forward to that trip. Spend a day or two out there. T.J. Thomas, the running back. Second and nine. Lindsay waits for the snap. Two receivers to the right. Back to throw is Lindsay. Looks left. Has time. Now flush. Throws underneath. Caught by Thomas. Hit in the back. And that'll lose a bunch of yards. Loss of about five, back to the 25. Nunu was the first man there, and it'll be third and 14.
1: Yeah, a couple of Akron did a nice job with their coverage downfield, and we threw a little check down. Almost looked like we were trying to develop a screen on that play to Thomas, but right there, when he does get the ball into the play, the Zips rally to it and knock him down to really, unfortunately, lose about 4 yards on that play.
0: The Gophers did have some explosives. PJ talked about it with JG in the first half. They may need to just throw the ball downfield here. A lot of short passes here early in this half. In motion goes Walsh to the right. Back to throw Lindsay. Waits. Now he fires down the middle of the field. Oh, and Jennings right between the one and the three. Hit him, and he flat out drops it. Would have been a gain of about 19 and would have been a first down, but it drops incomplete, and Minnesota will have to punt.
1: It's unfortunate that Jennings dropped that ball. And again, the offensive line doing a great job with pass protection. That ball just dropped by Jennings there, right on the money.
0: And that, you know, they were kind of crowding the line of scrimmage, and so that's why you got, hey, we got to throw downfield here, and they did so, and everything but the bucket, as they say in basketball. Patrick deep at his own 28. The punter is Weston. He stands at his own 10. Two possessions and two punts here for the Golden Gophers. Snap back, and the kick is away. High, shorter, wobbly kick. Patrick is going to let it bounce at the 35. Takes a good Minnesota roll, and then he takes it. Lost it. It's fumbled, and Minnesota's on it. Joey Gerlach recovers the fumble. Big return mistake by Sean Patrick. It was rolling and bouncing, and then with three Gophers around him, decided he wanted to grab it on the bounce. As soon as he touched it, the Gophers rammed into him, and the ball came loose, and Gerlach is on it, and that's another $1,000 donated to Big Brothers Big Sisters in Minnesota from Federated Insurance, where it's our business to protect yours.
1: At every level, he did the wrong thing. For like even a youth football, high school football, college football, nobody's going to tell you to grab. You got to get out of the way. You got three guys bearing down on you. Don't catch the ball.
0: Yeah,
1: he can handle another 4 or 5 yard loss.
0: Hayes was the first man to hit him after he got his fingers on it. He actually bobbled it before the hit, and that was the problem. So Minnesota at the 13, another great drive in terms of where to start field position-wise. And it's first and 10 from there. Lindsay on a deep drop, steps up in the pocket for some outside pressure, fires. It's batted in the air by Jennings. The throw was a little behind him down near the 3 yard line on the far goal line as we look at it. And it is now a second and 10 from the 13.
1: That's too bad that Drake got flushed out of pocket, because if he can throw that ball a little bit more farther on the outside, I feel like Jennings is going to, he would catch that ball, I can guarantee it, especially after that last drop that he had and that great catch he had in the first half.
0: Jalen Williams into the game. How about this, DT? Jalen Williams is a senior, played D2 football at two different schools, Shreveport, Louisiana. 6'6", 340 defensive tackle. Here's Lindsay to throw. Throws underneath T.J. Thomas, and that's another screen that's going to lose 6 yards. And the crowd murmurs a little. Devon Frazier on that.
1: Tough place to run a screen when you kind of get down inside the 20-yard line. Everything's kind of condensed and limited, and there's a lot of people in there. So just not a space for that to develop, and they really didn't have any pressure downfield either. Need a little bit more maybe misdirection on that.
0: Second drive Minnesota has started today in the red zone.
7: Oh,
0: They scored the first time. That was a 7-yard drive. That was after Tracy stepped out of bounds on a punt return that would have been a touchdown. Third down and long here. Third and 13 now for Minnesota. Lindsay on a straight drop. Has time. Fires to the far side of the end zone. Spinning. Diving. Catching. Touchdown. Jalen Smith. What a grab for Smith. His first touchdown of the year. He pirouetted to adjust to the ball mid-flight and a great grab.
1: Well, that's one of those plays they talk about. I'm sure that Harbaugh's talked about throw where only your receiver can catch it. He threw that ball high to that back pylon. Gave his receiver an opportunity to be athletic and use your hands to catch that ball, and Smith comes down with it.
0: Cottrell White in coverage, 50-50 ball, and his receiver, Jalen Smith, went and got it. That's the best in game, sponsored by Old Dominion Freight Line, working hard to be the best in the game and proud to support those striving to be the best in theirs. For his first touchdown, by the way, since he walked it off down in Arizona. Remember that one in overtime.
1: I do remember
0: against
1: that, yeah.
0: The Lobos. Drizwicki on for the extra point. The kick is up, and it is good. 27-0 Minnesota. They take advantage of the muffed punt, a three-play 13-yard drive, a third down and 13, and they score the touchdown with 1:04 going off the clock. 7:37 to play in the third. Gophers 27 and the Zips nothing. This is Golden Gopher football from Learfield.
7: The game against Mississippi State on September 12th recognized the 14th Celebrate Ag and Food Day at Huntington Bank Stadium. Both the game broadcast and the presentation inside the stadium celebrated the tireless efforts in the agriculture industry. The Gophers would like to thank the following participating sponsors: Ag Country Farm Credit Services, Minnesota Biofuels Association, Minnesota Corn Growers Association, the University of Minnesota College of Food, Agricultural and Natural Resource Sciences, the Minnesota Pork Board, Blue Horizon Energy, and Minnesota Soybean for their continued support.
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0: Gophers leading 27-0. Joey Gerlach, first player since 2024 when Danny Strigo did it at Illinois, to force a fumble and recover a fumble in the same game. Pretty good stat line for him as he recovered the muff punt. And it's a 13-yard scoring drive. Here's the kick by Sunderland. Sails through the end zone. And Akron will have it from its own 25. They're now down 27-0. And what a throw, and I thought that was a real good catch there by Jalen Smith.
1: No, it was a great catch by Jalen Smith on that play, but also, you know, good job of getting off the line, keeping the leverage between he and the defensive back, and Drake throws that ball high to the outside, and kind of like they teach you to throw it towards that back pylon and give your receiver an opportunity to go up and get it, and he did it.
0: And when you play a lot of close games the way we think this Gopher team's going to play, that's a winning play. I mean, you make enough 50-50 catches, and you're going to help your team win games. Here is a pass pass rush coming. The throw goes off to Alexander, the tight end, and he's got a nice gain of about 12. The initial pass rush was there. They just couldn't close the door. Riley Sunroom amongst those pressuring the quarterback. Nestor in coverage eventually, and he brings him out, but not before a gain of 9.
1: No, we've not really. We put pressure. We've not been able to get home too many times. We have one sack so far.
0: Two sacks. Yep.
1: Two sacks.
0: No, one sack. You're right. One sack, 10 yards. That was Anthony Smith. Here is a handoff, and that is Gant. Gant with a first down pickup. He needed one. He got two out to the 36. Jordan Gant against Robert Morris last week. 12 carries, 81 yards. He had a touchdown. He's out of Lakeland, Florida. Riley Sunrum in on the stop out of Kindred, North Dakota.
1: It's the beauty of football. You get guys from all over the world getting together.
0: First and 10 from the 36. Minnesota leading 27-0. And it's a handoff to Gant, and Sunrum again. He blew up the play, slid through the gap, and then got his big mitts on the running back and tackled him, a loss of 2. Little extracurricular in the backfield. Makai Lewis came on the blitz, and he was mixing it up with Carlos Slayton, who has had a couple of penalties today. And then the Gophers trying to be as disciplined as they can. A couple of teammates came to rescue Lewis before he got into trouble.
1: You know, many times I've pulled you out of situations, Mike. This is one of those times.
0: You are a lifesaver. There's no question about that. I lead a life of risk, and you save
1: me.
0: Second and 11 now. Here comes a blitz. The fire goes near side, and it's incomplete. Coverage in by Kerry Brown, the intended target, Burrs, who had a couple of nice catches in the first half. Throw a little behind it. Hit him in the hands. A hard catch, though. And good Sekerian moment. Great coverage. And now it's third and 11. Gophers leading 27.
1: Also, just pressure on the quarterback. Our defensive line is starting to put some pressure on Rigow and starting to pay off now because he's getting the bird of the ball late and outside, and that was just a miss there. His receiver was open.
0: And it becomes kind of a time now where you can pin your ears back. They're probably not going to hand the ball off much here.
1: No, not too much.
0: Third and 11. Running back remains Gant. Three receiver set, two to the right, one to the left, wide side to the right. Pass goes down the far sideline, and it is incomplete. Oh, and now the flag comes out as Mike Gerald was there. He didn't turn his head. The ball hit him right in the back. It hit his number 8 in the back, and they're going to finally throw an interference call.
2: Pass
0: there,
2: interference.
0: Martell Williams.
2: Defense number 8, 15-yard penalty, automatic first down.
0: He didn't like it. Crowd booed a little bit.
1: Well, they were pretty much locked up the whole time. I mean, he didn't get his head around either. I think if he had his head around, he might have had a shot, especially today. It feels like if you get your head around, you got an opportunity, but he didn't get his head around on that play.
0: I mean, in the first half, that's like they were just dancing. There's no problem, but they've changed the tune here. It was interference, no question. Here is a sack. As getting in there was Zion Chapman, the transfer from Florida International. I was looking down, looked up, and I'd say, the quarterback's going down. And it did not take long for him to get into the backfield.
1: Also, just surprising if they're running the quarterback in that situation to fake it and to have him kind of go up the seam there. That's almost the same play that their other quarterback, Sebastian Brock, got hurt on. He hit the seam and got twisted up and tweaked his knee, and now is on the sideline.
0: Yeah, and they won't get credit for a sack because I think they're going to say that was a run attempt all the way, so not a pass play. So second and 12, a loss of 2 there, and they're at the 48 of Minnesota. And here comes Baranowski on the blitz amongst others in a throwaway attempt. It goes deep, way back, intended for Williams. Nestor had him coverage. In addition, Jalen Hicks, I think, was coming along. No, that was Chapman again who was applying pressure. So now it's third and 12. One note, I said we'd get to it later in the broadcast. Quarterback who was at North Texas last year, Miami of Florida the year before that, Albany the 2 years before that, and Old Dominion the year before that. He has petitioned for a sixth year. He's transferred to Akron. Reese Poffenbarger, they spent the whole spring thinking he would be their starting quarterback, and then the court cases came, and it's like you don't get a year, 6 years.
1: This is the last year of six-year guys, so he still has an opportunity to play this year.
0: Maybe. It's up to the courts. Here is a throw over the middle, and it's deflected at the last minute by Nestor. The receiver was coming open. Nestor has had a real fine game today. Another Sekerian great coverage moment, and it's fourth down as Rigal threw what looked to be a strike, and it was a good job by Nestor to get his paw up and get a left fingertip on it.
1: Nestor did a really nice job kind of staying in phase right there and getting that arm up at the last second just to tip that ball enough to make it uncatchable.
0: Gophers stay in punt save here, leading 27-0, under 5 minutes to go third quarter, looking on their way to 2-1, and off to Seattle. They'll fly out on Friday, play on Saturday. Here is the punt by Castle. Let's see if they give Javon Tracy a chance. He's going to catch at the 5-yard line, try to work out, weaves his way up to the 10, takes a couple of hits, and that's a 5-yard return. After a pretty good punt there by Castle of 47 yards, in Minnesota for the third time will start deep in its own territory. And they have had to punt from there. They got the muff punt and had a short field their previous possession. Gophers leading 27-0, 4:46 to go here in this third quarter. Let's go to Justin Gard. He's got a Schuler Shoes sideline report.
13: No report, just kind of an observation, and it might seem obvious, but John Nestor, guys, is one of those dudes that just loves playing football. Like, you watch him. I'd love to have him mic'd up for the Gopher Sports Network, and we could just cut in. Maybe it would work a little bit better than the replay audio did, but Nestor, like, every play he's doing something. He came down to the wide receivers after the Jalen Smith touchdown. They were all just kind of chill, and he was just hyping them up like they had just beaten Ohio State or something. Like, this guy just loves being out here.
0: Yeah, he's the son of a high school football coach. Grew up around it, watching film when he was like 4 years old, and you can just tell. And he's a good player. It helps, right? You can love football, but when you love football and you're a good player and you're a hard worker, you become a leader. And Jackson Howard, in our pregame interview, we heard is here's a handoff to Thomas. He's got a nice gain of about 7, so that's nice push there by the offensive line. But Jackson Howard, I said, how do you recover from last week and all this stuff? And he specifically, first guy, he says, John Nestor has been leading us. He's the guy that is getting us positive, as you said, JG. And that's the guy that has been our leader this week to try to get this team back. And not only has he been a leader, but JG, his play has backed it up today.
13: Yeah, I mean, I loved playing football, too, but I wasn't any good at it, so I had to get a tennis racket.
0: Yeah.
13: The rest is history.
0: Yeah, I don't know if you're any good at that either.
13: Not really. Depends on which paper you read.
0: Two-time state champ, that's all. Here's a handoff, and trying to get to the outside is Thomas, and he just never planted the foot, just kept going sideways, and a no-gain play. It'll be third down and 2. None you with the angle to keep him just kind of stringing the play out.
1: Yes, we're going to play out, and also every once in a while, you just got to put that foot in the ground and get north-south to pick up the first down, and that's one of those situations when you're in a semi-short yardage situation. Now, third down and 1, and that 1 might have been able to get picked up if you just try to get those shoulders square and get north and south.
0: Back to Nestor real quickly. 8 tackles today, 2 for a loss. Matches a career high tackles for a loss. He had that big game against Wisconsin, and man, he's just playing with confidence. Here it is, third down and a long 1. 2 running backs. Well, 1 is a tight end. A handoff to Thomas. Lowers his shoulder. He does have the first down just enough across the 20 to about the 21. And the Gophers will move to 6 with 3 minutes to go third quarter. Clock winding. Jontrell Mixon on the stop.
1: That tackle by Mixon and the offensive line. Given Thomas the line of scrimmage, he's able to pick up the first down, and good to see us pick up a first down on the ground, Mike.
0: 4 of 11 now on third down for the maroon and gold. Gophers now with 228 yards of offense, 27 points on the board. Special teams have played a role in this one. A long punt return set up a short field, and a muffed Akron punt set up a short field for the Minnesota offense. Lindsey waits for the snap, hands it off to Thomas. This time he's got a nice seam and has a gain out across the 25 to about the 27-yard line. A nice pickup and a good push there by the O-line out to the 28 officially, and a gain of about 6.5 or 7.
1: Well, you said it right there, Mike. A nice pickup and pull with our lineman coming around to pick up that linebacker on that play. Thomas picking up yards that we haven't had. 7 yards on first down. That's what we need. Got to build a little bit more offensive line continuity here.
0: A little bit of a, musty day, I guess, for lack of a better term. A little misty out there.
1: Misty might be a better term than musty.
0: Musty?
1: Yeah.
0: You don't catch that odor out there of the water? Here's the handoff to Thomas. This time, not much. He gets stood up. Maybe got a yard. Danelius Johnson, the linebacker, on the stop, and it's third and short again. We'll call it third and about 1. It's cloudy, dreary, maybe that's the term, a dreary day just in the sense of a weather sense. Good news for Minnesota, 27-0. Crowd has thinned out a little with this light mist, this drizzle. Student section was a little over half full at the start of the game, and I think some of them are heading back to the frat houses and sorority houses and
1: right, the library, do a little homework. And that's studying. Where you were at a lot of times, Mike. Doing homework.
0: Reading.
1: Weekend. Reading. Writing.
0: Third and short. Turner now the running back for Minnesota. And we're under a minute to go, third quarter, 27-0 Minnesota. Hand off to Turner, and this time he does not waste any time to get the first down. He just went straight ahead running out to about the 34. Good push on that left side with Greg Johnson, Nathan Roy and company.

0: But Turner was not fooling around. He knew he needed a yard, and he was going to get it by going the shortest distance between 2 points is a straight line, and he just straight lined it right up there.
1: Straight lined it. Woods, nice low pad level. Was able to pick up the first down and hopefully continue to get a little continuity and mesh with that offensive line.
0: Gophers,
1: get them some confidence, too.
0: I don't know if the Gophers will have to snap here. It looks like they will let this quarter run out, which means that ends three quarters of play with Minnesota leading 27-0. It also means we get to hear the dulcet tones of one Tanner Hoops with another scoreboard update in Scoreboard Central. Tanner.
2: Yeah, thanks, Mike. A lot's going on around the country to get you updated on. Number two, Georgia. They open SEC play against Arkansas. This one was never close. Georgia scored on their opening drive, and they have just not looked back.
0: Owens is the tailback. The old I formation. Riddell the tight end. Dobbs give it to Chauncey. Running right. He stood up at the one. Reaches across the end zone line. Touchdown, Georgia. He slid it out there.
2: Yeah, 31-3, Georgia all over the Hogs. That game's early in the fourth quarter. Number six, Ohio State, cruising past Kent State, 42-0 midway through quarter number three. 14th-ranked Penn State having no problems with Buffalo, 48-6 Nittany Lions. That game late in quarter number three. Wisconsin was struggling early. Took a while to get going. They trailed 7-3 after one quarter, but they really started getting it rolling in the second.
3: Chris Brooks wide to the right from the 25-yard line of Wisconsin, first and 10. Out of the pistol, back to throw. Joseph has plenty of time. Taking a shot deep. Chris Brooks wide open, down at 35-30. Breaks the tackle. Chris Brooks, second career touchdown, and it happens in back-to-back weeks. Touchdown, Wisconsin.
2: And the Badgers have it rolling now. They're up 38-7. That game's early in quarter number three. Over in London, Arizona State has a 17-7 lead over Kansas. 3 minutes left in the third quarter there. Clemson trying to rally. They're within 17-15, trailing North Carolina under a minute to go in the third quarter of that game. Iowa State's all over Bowling Green, 45-7. That game is midway through quarter number three. Georgia Tech up 37-11 on Mercer. That game's early in the fourth. Kansas State, 24-13. They lead Tulane early in the fourth quarter of that contest. NC State up 17-7 on Vanderbilt. That game's at halftime. And Illinois is a 14-7 lead over Southern Illinois. 1:41 left in the opening quarter there. Good news from Minneapolis. The Gophers leading Akron 27-0. Perhaps thinking about our first shutout of the season. We go back to you guys.
0: All right. Thank you, Tanner. Hoops will have some post-game tidbits as well, including a final scoreboard update. He'll go through some game highlights as well, amongst other things. And then he's getting ready for Gopher volleyball. The Gophers are in Sioux Falls. They got a win last night. They play another match yet today. And then all the home matches, Tanner, you are on the call. And I know, looking forward to it.
2: I'm really excited about this team. You know, we had a couple of tight losses against some really good teams early. I really, really like this group and what Keegan's put together.
0: All right, we'll look forward to hearing you throughout the season, all home games, and we'll see where postseason goes. But in the past, you've traveled to those postseason contests, and that'll be great if they can advance both in a new format of a Big Ten tournament and then an NCAA tournament as well. Here is 27-0, Minnesota leading Akron. We're starting the fourth quarter. TJ Thomas, the running back, next to Drake Lindsey, spotted the ball center of the field from the 34. Hand off to Thomas, big hole left side to the 40, working his way across the 40, across the 45. The stack pushes in a rugby scrum into Akron territory, all the way to the 44-yard line, and a gain of 20.
1: Yeah, nice job by the offensive line, and also Thomas just hitting it right there. Got out to the perimeter, used his speed, nice cutback, and then finishing it. And then they play, driving his legs, his offensive linemen and receivers coming pushing for an extra about 2 or 3 yards.
0: Taron Davis finally hauls him in, and that was a nice rugby scrum and a good push. Sometimes that is it. You just got to have the authority to say, we're going to just go. Just get it upfield and advance the ball. Muhammad Ibrahim, his first year at Minnesota in regard to being the running back coach, I was watching him at practice a little on Wednesday when I had a chance to watch a little. Man, is he coaching these dudes up. Holy cow. Here's a handoff to Turner. He gets outside, and he's got room to the 40, 35, 30, and out of bounds, and a good run. And we know he's got quickness, and coming off that knee injury that ended his season last year after week three, certainly good to see that burst. And maybe the Gophers' Big Ten beef is starting to wear this Akron front four down.
1: I think that, and then the running back's just being decisive. You know, every once in a while, you don't want to overthink it. That last play, 17 yards for Turner on that play.
0: Yeah, following a 20-yard gain, two carries, 37 between the two. from the 29-yard line. Roy and Johnson on that left side, back-to-back plays, and arguably maybe the two best linemen up front are getting it done over there. First and 10 from the 29, Minnesota leading 27-0. Lindsey, audibling possibly, down to two to snap, gets the snap barely, little handoff in the backfield, and they had that sniffed out, and a body slam tackle, and a flag comes out, and that's going to be a penalty on Cavalls as he lifted the running back, who is not that big, 5'8", 190, and the body slam
4: after
0: is going to get
4: you. Over. Personal foul, unnecessary roughness, defense number 97, 15-yard penalty, automatic first down.
0: Well, I don't know if it was after the play was over. He was in the process of making the tackle, but once you start lifting a smaller guy and then spinning him around and body slamming him like Hulk
5: Hogan.
0: The whistle probably blew,
5: and you just can't – you've never been able to do that.
0: Yeah.
5: You could kind of tackle people. That was maybe back in like the 60s or something like that, but that's not acceptable.
0: And that is another 15-yard penalty. Let's go to JG with the Shoe Their Shoes update.
6: Yeah, none of that stuff matters to Drake Lindsey, who just got an earful from P.J. Fleck. You mentioned he was audibling into something that clearly wasn't the right play to audible into. P.J.'s headset came off. He yelled into the headset. I imagine that was for Coach Harbaugh. And then like a high school quarterback, Drake got called over before he had to go back into the huddle because the head coach wanted to talk about a few things.
0: Yeah, I'm sure they're, Drake is going to have to eat that one, that's for sure. Two to snap. Gophers are really milking the play clock now. Handoff. This is Thomas again. Good cutback that time and a good move inside the 15 and down inside the 10 to about the 9-yard line. A gain of 9. And I think this Akron defense is finally starting just to wilt just a little bit here. They had really been good against this Gopher run. Only 12 first half rushing yards. And now here 10 straight running plays for Minnesota. And they are pushing that rushing total up a little bit.
5: Pushing it up, but also some nice decisive runs. That was an aggressive run. There was penetration in the backfield. Put your foot in the ground two times there on that play to pick up 9 yards. And sometimes you get hesitant. You're thinking you're trying to wait for guards to pull and tackles to pull and all these things. Sometimes when you're a running back or a receiver, you just got to run the ball. And right now, just run the ball.
0: 79 rushing yards total now for Minnesota and a bunch of those on this drive. And now I think Akron encroached, it looks like, and the Gophers responded. So this will probably move it into a first down situation. This is for Akron, their sixth penalty, if it is on them. The Gophers definitely moved, but I think it was responding to Akron.
4: Offside. Defense number 55 made contact. The penalty is half the distance to the goal. Results in a first down.
0: And that is Jalen Williams. We talked about him, 340 pounds. He was at University of Texas Permian Basin. That's a D2 school. Then transferred to Fort Hays, a D2 school in Kansas. They've been in the playoffs a lot, D2. Some Minnesota teams over the years have run into them in the playoffs and has gone from there to Akron. And he jumped in a little eager that time. First and goal from the 4. A.J. Turner does not have a touchdown this season. Let's see if he can get one here. From the 4, Lindsey waits for the snap. Has it, and the give is to Turner, and he has a walk-in touchdown, Minnesota Golden Gophers, his first of the year. 12 straight runs now, 11 straight runs for Minnesota, and it's 33-0, maroon and gold.
5: Not very much doubt who was going to happen on that play, but Turner gets the line of scrimmage. They do a nice job of washing everyone down, and he doesn't hardly even have to accelerate, just jogs into the end zone, but good for him, especially after that injury last year.
0: Yeah, and he has shown, you know, remember, when he was at Marshall, he was the leader in the country in yards per attempt. He didn't have enough attempts to qualify, but he had 4, 5, 50-plus yard runs. So he's a game breaker, a burner, Turner the burner. 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And it's good to see him getting some of that juice back. 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
5: 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Gophers 34, Akron nothing. 11:34 to play in the football game. Sunderland approaches the kick. It's in the air and sailing toward the end zone over the head of the return man, Hills. About 8 yards deep, and Akron will start from its own 25. Couple of updates. All four Gopher touchdown scorers have scored their first touchdown of the year, so that's kind of fun to see some guys hit pay dirt for the first time. Yeah. No Darius Taylor, no Matt Kingsbury, no Aiden Goosby, amongst others, and the Gophers have filled in with some guys. Joey Gerlach's had a big game filling in for Kingsbury. Carmo's been involved in some of that, also playing that other side, and the running back's now starting to take over this game. 11 straight runs in the absence of Taylor.
6: Good to see the running game get going here a little bit, even though it is a little bit of a mop-up time.
5: And the starting quarterback, Sebastian Broughton for Akron, also out of the game with a leg injury. He's on the sideline in uniform, but in a brace. But their backup is also a pretty good quarterback, Rick Gow. He's been good today, and he completes a pass to Patrick out of the backfield for a pickup of 5. Gerlach brings him in. Rick Gow now through the air is 9 of 20, 81 yards.
6: Not doing a bad job at all, and completely changed the game plan. With Broughton, it was a lot of underneath short passes and him running, and Regal comes in the game. They start to push the ball farther downfield, the middle and deeper routes.
5: Here's play action, throw on the far side, and Aiden West, nice job defensively on Marcel Williams. They tried the back shoulder throw. They got locked up hand-to-hand, and that's a Securian great coverage moment.
6: Yeah, great coverage, and also he got back, got his eyes around, able to get his arm around, and there was contact. They're allowing contact. Attack today.
5: Two of great coverage. Third downs for Akron today. And they're got another opportunity here on third down. Patrick, the running back, 36 from the 24. Regal back to throw, looks left, fires left. He's got a tight end, but it's short of the first down. That's Krayback, his third catch of the year. And it'll be 2 yards short. Naeem Parrish, the coverage and the stop. Fourth and two, and let's see what Joe Moorhead wants to do here. His team down big, but fourth quarter, fourth and two. Maybe you put them in a situation just to practice a fourth and short.
6: I think that they have, they're going to punt the ball. They just haven't got quite enough offensive momentum going so far today to feel like they can make it, especially this deep in their own territory.
5: Javon Tracy, 4 punt returns for 80 yards, including a 64-yarder that was all but a touchdown until he stepped out of bounds unforced.
6: He's in line to become one of the leaders.
5: Man, incredible, and now we have a penalty. If that's, it looks like maybe someone jumped on Akron.
7: Before
5: the Gophers jumping, that's a first down.
7: False start. Offense number 43. 5-yard penalty. Remains fourth down.
5: Tracy will move up 5 yards. One of the things that I think, just anecdotally, I haven't asked anybody about it, but just anecdotally from previous years, the punt return man is lined up 10 to 15 yards shorter. Tracy has backpedaled on some of these punts. Yeah. Remember in years past, the Gopher punt man was so deep, a lot of those short punts would land and it'd be a 10, 12, 15-yard deal. And I think it just is better. It just is a better strategy to be short and backpedal. Here's a fair catch this time and a high-hanging punt at the 28-yard line for Javon Tracy. And Minnesota has forced the punt, and they'll get the ball back, and we'll take the timeout. 34-0. Minnesota the lead here in Gold Country, 9:49 to play. 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
5: Listen to all things college sports, including live games and talk on SiriusXM College Sports Radio Channel 84 and streaming on SiriusXM app. 34-0, Minnesota the lead. They've got the ball from their own 29-yard line. 9:49 to play in the football game. Drake Lindsey's 17 of 31, 204 yards. He hands it off, and here goes Thomas, and he's off to the races. Down the sideline, may go 30, 20, near side 10, touchdown. Minnesota Golden Gophers, his first touchdown of the season. Now five Gophers have scored their first of the year today, and that one goes 72 yards, and the run game is now cranked up.
12: The run game is cranked up. The offensive lineman has some momentum. I did see Muhammad Ibrahim grab the line. Sit around me. We got to talk. We got to communicate about how what we're going to do here, and it worked. It has worked.
5: There's an injured Akron player out there, and Minnesota celebrating. Cottrell White is the injured party, but the Gophers really celebrating that long run.
12: Great move on the safety there at the end of that run. That, right? A lot of times that he'll tackle you, might run you over, fall down eventually, but good job of being patient. Give him a little kind of 1-2, get back to the outside, and get to the end zone.
5: Let's give an affiliate salute here, presented by Minnesota Corn. 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You can learn more at mncorn.org. 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
13: This is Minnesota Gopher men's basketball on the voice of Mower County, 1480 KAUS Austin.
5: T. T.J. Thomas's run, 72 yards, longest run since Darius Taylor had an 80-yard run against Nevada back in 24, tied for the fourth longest run of the P.J. Fleck area. This injury doesn't look very good for White. They're bringing the cart out for him, and that is never a good sign. So it's gotten quiet here, as you might guess, as they bring the cart out for the injured Akron Zip here. And now they bring out that, it looks like they're bringing out that, the temporary stuff where you blow up the...
12: Yeah, the boot.
5: The boot.
12: Yeah.
5: Let's go to Justin Gard.
14: Yeah, just echoing what you said, I was down to your left, so I'm kind of away from where the play ended up. But Ronald Hall, the defensive lineman, he went over to kind of the area of the injury, and his reaction kind of told it all. You can just tell other players, DT, as you know when things are bad down there. And his reaction from where I was standing showed it was just not a good situation, unfortunately, for his teammate.
5: Well, while they attend to him and the cart is waiting for him and Minnesota has a 40-0 lead, let's pitch it to Tanner Hoops. He can give us a little scoreboard update, talk us through the Big Ten and other scores from around the country as they attend to the young man, Catrell White, Jr., 5'11", 175 out of New York, New York.
15: Yeah, not a whole lot of close ones in the Big Ten, Michael. One to keep an eye on over in the ACC, Bill Belichick against Dabo Sweeney. Two-point game. North Carolina led early 17-6. That was actually the halftime score as well. It's now 17-15, 8-11 to go in the fourth quarter of that one. A lot of other games on the early slate out of hand. Number two, Georgia leading big on the road. They're up 38-10 at Arkansas. 8:30 to go in the fourth quarter of that game. 14th ranked Penn State, 55-6 all over Buffalo with 10:15 to go in regulation. Number six, Ohio State up 49-0 on Kent State. 14:27 to go in the fourth quarter of that one. Interesting one, or potentially an interesting one, out in London where Arizona State's built a 24-7 lead over Kansas. Kansas only touchdown came on special teams. 12:30 to go in regulation of that contest. Iowa State having no problems against Bowling Green, 45-7. That game is early in the fourth quarter. Wisconsin trailed 7-3 after one. They've certainly figured it out since. It's 41-7 Badgers. 2:40 to go in the third quarter of that game. NC State leading Vanderbilt 17-7. 9:50 to go in the third quarter there. Illinois 21-7 over Southern Illinois with 10:58 to go until halftime. Boston College on top of Maine, 16-0 with 9:37 to go in the second quarter. Bet one. Some looks around the scoreboard from elsewhere brought to you by Federated Insurance.
5: All right, good work, Tanner. Let's take a break here while they attend to the injured party. Catrell White, 40-0 Minnesota. This is Golden Gopher football from Learfield.
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5: A Cottrell White has been taken off the field on a cart. They had that big air-filled full leg cast on the left side, and he got a nice round of applause. Both players from both teams were down on a knee while he was being attended to, and now the extra point kick for

0: Pavilion coming up a little later today and not too far from now. They're playing out in Sioux Falls today against South Dakota. Gopher soccer takes on Northwestern tomorrow at Elizabeth Lyle Robbie Stadium. You can get out and watch the Gophers in St. Paul on the St. Paul campus. And, hey, that Gopher women's soccer team is playing very well. They beat Iowa, which is ranked 25 last Thursday, had a tough one against Penn State, and now a chance to keep things and good work going for them, and that is tomorrow against Northwestern. So it'll be a tap dance here a little when you get an injury like that that everyone is not liking at all. We'll see how it goes this final 9:38. We wish the best to Mr. White, depending on the seriousness of it, as the leg injuries, the kick sails out of the end zone. The good news is the aforementioned hospital that we just talked about in the events calendar is right next door, and they will be prepared for whatever the medical attention needs to happen.
1: Yeah, hopefully they can do something to him tonight. Potentially, sometimes players have to stay overnight, and someone would stay with them here and kind of come back with them tomorrow, but he'll be well taken care of.
0: Well, and weather-wise, JG, the rain's starting to come a little harder, huh?
2: Yeah, it's been raining really since I came out here for the second half, and I got to give Brady Gagnon a lot of credit because this is what it's like being a sideline reporter like me. I walked out. A rain jacket was waiting for me, Grimmer.
0: Nice.
2: That's how the details of the program.
0: Hey, serving and giving.
2: Serving and giving. You know, gave us a bunch of cool gear the other day. Even our part-time engineer, Dan Robotham, got a bag. I thought that was a nice touch.
0: It was.
2: Hopefully he shares it with the rest of the crew that picks us up throughout the season. But that's the details. You know, everybody's important in the organization. So I've been really dry. Raincoat is just beautiful right now.
0: Very nice. Gain a 2 on a handoff. Stop made by Mason Carrier out of Detroit Lakes. And here is a play-action Regal rolling, hit by Jackson Howard. And as he was hit, he threw the ball incomplete, intended for Myers. He is an Old Dominion transfer, and it's third down and 8 with 9 minutes even to go. Clock stopped here in the fourth quarter. A few new Gophers are out there. Naeem Parrish at one cornerback. Mike Gerald was in coverage on the other side. He's in there as well. Parker Knutson is in, the Southwest Minnesota State transfer by way of Sartell, Minnesota. He's a guy that it seems like every time you're watching in practice has an interception. He had the big spring game with a pick.
1: Yeah, he did.
0: And we'll see. We'll watch him. Nate Cleveland in at linebacker. Emmanuel Carmo in at linebacker. Carrier, as mentioned. Here comes pressure. The blitz. Oh, he's hit. And he gets rid of the ball to Hilburn, who's got a nice gain and then a tackle, and flags fly everywhere. 4 flags are down as he got into Minnesota territory. A face mask there is Parker Knutson, I believe, was the man who got a fistful of face masks there. But, boy, you got to give Regal credit. 4 Gophers hit him as he threw it, and he threw a strike.
1: He did throw a strike.
3: Personal
1: foul. Good in there.
3: Face mask. Defense number 28. 15-yard penalty. Automatic first down.
1: That was a little bit scary, that face mask there. That was one of the ones where you kind of feel like you're hanging on and you see the neck and everything turn of the person who got face mask. So glad he didn't hurt anything on that play.
0: Yeah, that was Trace Richardson, not Parker Knutson. Trace Richardson was one of, like I said, 4 Gophers there. The other 4 more were around the quarterback. And so a nice completion of 26 and then a 15-yard penalty. So it's a 41-yard play. Gophers trying to preserve a shutout here. And from the 31, it's Akron to throw. Regal waits, fires over the middle, caught again, same guy, Hilburn, and he's got it inside the 15 down to the 13. And a good job and a good catch there by Hilburn. He's out of Jersey City. Nate Cleveland eventually brings him down. Adam Kasai in there as well.
1: Even with a little bit of the steam come out of their team right here, they are putting together a nice drive here to get down the field. That personal foul certainly helped them.
0: So it's first and goal at the 10-yard line. This will be the 5th play of the drive. Running back is Marquise Williams. He's a former Gopher. He's got the handoff, and he has a touchdown on 10 yards. The former Minnesota Golden Gopher out of Harrisburg, Pennsylvania. He and Darius Taylor came in as the 2 running backs in that recruiting class. Williams ends up transferring to Akron, and he has a touchdown. That's just his 6th carry of the season, and that's probably got to feel good for that young man to score here in Minneapolis the shutout.
1: It certainly meant something to him to get in the end zone. You could feel it and just watch him talk to his team. There, but well, good for him, and I do kind of remember him a little bit, but that just kind of, it seems like a long time ago.
0: Gophers have recruited Pennsylvania well over the years, including running backs, and in this case,

0: Chiefs Williams, Caven went, and now he scored in this stadium for the opposing team. That ends the shutout. It's 41-6. The Gophers, the lead with 7:44 to go. A five-play, 75-yard drive. It covered 122. 75 yards on that drive, including 15 on the penalty. They have 39 yards total before that drive in the second half. So, look, there's some reserves in there. You got to get them developed, and it is what it is.
1: Now, I've seen a lot of, like, touchdown celebrations and, like, necklaces and hats. I've never seen a tire. So this is
0: the turnover tire.
1: Turnover tire.
0: Turnover tire. So if they get a turnover, that guy gets to get the tire around his neck. Now, maybe they gave him the turnover tire as a celebration in that touchdown. Now, Akron is the rubber capital of the world.
1: Yes.
0: Right?
1: Yeah.
0: Goodyear is still based there. The world headquarters of Goodyear Tire is in Akron, Ohio. Population 190,000 or so. 40 miles south of Cleveland. How about this? Way back when, four of the major tire companies all were based in Akron. Firestone was based in Akron. They have since combined with some other forces and moved elsewhere. BF Goodrich and General Tire, along with
2: Time
0: Goodyear.
2: Out, Minnesota.
0: And Goodyear is still based.
2: The first of
0: their world headquarters in Akron, Ohio. So they're a tire rubber capital of the world.
1: Oh.
0: In fact, the stadium, there's a stadium, they play a lot of high school games and some other things called the Rubber Bowl.
1: There we go.
0: In Akron. Yeah. And Akron had played there up through 2008. And then,
1: There's some other teams that have a tire that a player gets to carry around on the sideline if they make a big play.
0: And the Rubber Bowl was demolished in 2023.
1: Someone stay away from that.
0: But that's the turnover tire.
1: Yes.
0: That's where that's a recent phenomenon. Joe Moorhead created that to help motivate.
2: Who becomes 40 for Minnesota?
0: They switched some numbers, the new rules. Makai Smith will be 40 on the coverage, so they don't double up numbers and such. And then there's certain rules as well. Punts, usually the guys between the tackles have to be in the 50s or 60s. That's why Gerlach, when he recovered that fumble on the punt, was wearing 61 and not 19, because 19 can't legally line up where Gerlach lines up. Hendricks and Ford are deep for Minnesota. 41-7, the Gophers lead with 7:44 to play in the football game. You wonder, and I'm sure there's a whole history behind it, what about Akron, Ohio made it attractive to build tires or manufacture tires, but it certainly was and still is a hub. Kick goes into the end zone. No return that time in Minnesota with Max Schickenjanski set to come out onto the football field. He had a nice action in the opener against Eastern Illinois in reserve action.
3: Do you want me to do some more tire research, Grimmer? It seems like you want to keep pulling at that thread.
0: Do you have?
3: There's not.
0: Do you have
3: one
0: expertise in rubber?
3: I certainly don't. It sounded like you were describing like the scene, basically the origin story for Tommy Boy. I felt like I was talking to Big Tom Callahan's son, Tommy, and Chris Farley and David Spade. There's not a lot going on down here. I could certainly do some more tire research for you if need be. Daryl seemed captivated by it.
0: According to Wikipedia,
1: tires, rubbers,
0: it's
1: all
0: a combination
1: of
0: natural resources, financial incentives, infrastructure,
3: Akron,
0: and
3: Ohio.
0: Proximity to American Automobile, Detroit, Michigan. Brake pads. It's brake pads, not tires.
3: Yeah, I know. But you know Hollywood takes liberties with everything.
0: Yeah, for sure.
1: Makes a good movie.
3: Ray Zielinski. Dan Aykroyd.
0: Oh, my gosh. Xavier Ford in at running back. And
3: not important.
0: He had a gain of about 8. Second down and 2. As I mentioned, Max Schickenjanski in a quarterback.
1: Well, we did talk about this, though, Mike. One established run in the second half, and we were averaging almost 10 yards per carry here in the second half, 141 yards before that last drive.
0: Xavier Ford, he is out of Pennsylvania, speaking of that, the Pennsylvania connection, a sophomore. Schickenjanski waits for the snap and gives to Ford. Runs into his own blocker, spins off that, and ends up with first down yardage. That was good straight-ahead running. Roman Voss, the tight end, got pushed back a little bit. He ran into the back of Voss and then turned it upfield.
1: Yeah, sometimes you kind of get your head down a little bit trying to get somewhere and don't see what's in front of you, but he did a nice job recovering there to pick up the first down.
0: From the 38, under 6.5 minutes now to go in this football game. Gophers leading 41-7, moving to 2-1. Pretty good bounce back, DT, after that pop the balloon of last week with Mississippi.

0: Mississippi State in town.
1: Yeah, that definitely was a bit of a shellacking last week, unfortunately, from Mississippi State.
0: Gophers with Xavier Ford in the backfield. Chicken Jancy, the quarterback, some more reserves. Hendricks is in at receiver. Lee is in at left tackle. Bennett Warren in at right tackle. Hand off to Ford, and he spins his way forward out across the 40 to about the 44-yard line.
1: But that said, Mike, that was the goal here in the second half. We started out a little bit slow running the ball, really opened things up here after almost 10 yards per carry. You see Ford there with another nice run, found his following his blockers up in there to pick up almost 8 yards.
0: Jaden Ball at right guard, Mark Handy at center, and Jerome Williams at left guard up front for Minnesota. Hayes is in. Hendricks is in at receiver. I would like to see another touchdown, I think. 5:20 to play in the football game. 41-7 Gophers. Oh, and a snap and not being able to handle it. Chicken Jansky, so he drops on it back at the 40, and that will bring up a 3rd and 8. Low snap from Handy, and game experience and wet ball, all that stuff. You know, in practice, though.
1: They practice that.
0: Wednesday, PJ was, he brings a squirt jug, and they'll squirt water and do different things when they know that it might rain. And so they practice with wet balls and different things, including Wednesday of this week.
1: Now, preparation in PJ, he's always thinking about different things that can come up during the game. Wet balls, cold balls, the noise, and all those different pieces go into his preparation for games.
0: Let's see if they give Chicken Jansky, a legacy Gopher, of course, his dad, the famed basketball player Jim Chicken Jansky, across the street at the barn. Let's see if they give him the green light to throw here. Nope, they're going to hand it off to Ford. He takes on one tackler and another and eventually gets across the 40, about to the 44-yard line. That's where he got on first down before the muffed snap. And it's 4th down here for Minnesota. Dante Curtis, a freshman, on the tackle. He's out of Pickerington, Ohio. We mentioned Ohio in football. It seems like, D.C., we get ready for these Big Ten games and we go around the Big Ten footprint. There's at least one guy on every team from Pickerington, Ohio. They must win state titles all the time.
1: They probably do.
0: Gophers have had some Pickerington guys, too, over the years.
1: Ohio's just it's a hotbed for football. It's a priority. I don't think they even allow hockey sticks in Ohio.
0: No, there's no hockey there. I mean, Columbus has an NHL team, but that's about it. Here's PJ letting the clock wind down to one, takes a timeout. 3:46 to go on 4th and 4, and we'll see if Minnesota wants to go for it or not. We'll have the post-game show coming up as well. Let's preview next week briefly at Washington, Seattle, the Huskies and Gophers. First time they've played in a while. For a long time, that was a really good rivalry back in the day because there wasn't much in between Minnesota and Washington in regard to non-conference opportunities to play Division I teams. And so they played a lot back in the day. We'll get all into all those details later on. But that is a 10 p.m. Minnesota time kick, 8 o'clock Pacific time. We'll take air 8 o'clock Minnesota time with JG on the pregame. Husky Stadium, loud stadium. They will be using hand signals and different things. There'll be a lot of preparation. We'll go to that Wednesday practice this week, DT, on the indoor, and it will have the volume cranked up, I promise you.
1: Oh, I like that.
0: Sean Patrick back to return. Tom Weston to punt from his own 29. Snap is there, rolling, and the kick is away. High end over and kick. Fair catch called by Patrick at the 12-yard line, and that's where Akron will take over. Now, I have been to a game at Husky Stadium just there as an observer, not as a broadcaster. This will be, I think for both of us, the final Big Ten stadium that we've never done a radio broadcast from. All the new ones, we went to Oregon last year. We went to the Rose Bowl a couple of years before that against UCLA. And then my first year doing play-by-play, our first game together was at USC, so we had been there years ago, and I'm sure in a year or two we'll go back. So, and then Rutgers and some of the newer ones there. So for us, I think as a tandem, our first broadcast at Husky Stadium, that will round out the 18
1: stadium. I'm looking forward to it, and a very, very late game at that. You know, when you kick off at 10 o'clock, that's a late night.
0: No doubt. Here's a handoff in the backfield and immediately hit. Beals is the new quarterback for Samaj Beals, a freshman out of Philadelphia. Marquise Williams got the handoff, who just scored the touchdown, and he got hit and lost their helmet. The tackle there was Zion Chapman, and he lost his hat, so he'll come out of the football. He comes out, and Mo Sane comes in. JG has a Schuler Shoes update here at the 3:29 mark in a 41-7 game.
2: Well, you guys guys keep bringing up the late kickoff time. I'm just wondering, Grimmer, you mentioned the Wednesday practice. If you recall last year, was it a 9 o'clock central kickoff time when we went to Berkeley? And the practice times were all completely altered.
0: Yeah.
2: Remember that? Everybody practiced at night. And PJ even said after the game, maybe we overthought this thing.
0: Well, yeah, because then we played at 10 at Oregon on a Friday later in the season, and practice times were normal.
2: So let's see how they handle it this week, right? Let's, for our sake, let's hope they keep it normal.
0: Yeah, yeah, I agree with you. Let's keep it normal during the working hours of the working man. Here's Marquise Williams, a handoff, gets across the 15 to the 16. It'll bring up third down, and we're under 3 minutes to go in this one. DT, you play NFL game? You never played Washington with Minnesota, but with the Packers, did you play the Seahawks out there a time or two?
1: No, that's actually the only stadium that I did not get to.
0: That one
1: in Candlestick I did not get to.
0: Yeah, the old King Dome, then, right?
1: Yeah. Yes. Yeah.
0: So is this your first visit to Seattle next week?
1: It is. I saw my son play basketball there. That's it.
0: Gotcha.
1: So, yeah, but I've not.
0: Was that when Dominique, did she play in Seattle for the?
1: She did, too. She played volleyball there. That's like a long time ago.
0: That was a championship, right?
1: Yes, it was.
0: Yeah, I was thinking that. Here's a ball batted down by Adam Kasai, and it's fourth down. So you've been out there, just never for football.
1: Nope. Yes, correct. I've not been out there for football.
0: Was that a tournament game for race as well?
1: It was, I think it was an NCAA tournament.
0: Yeah.
1: Yeah, Indiana was playing somebody. He lost, unfortunately.
0: Braden Stevens on to return the punt this time. They've put Javon Tracy on ice here. No need to risk injury. Stevens is a burner, a speed merchant, as DT likes to say.
1: Yes, sir.
0: Out of the Kansas City area. Kick is away from Castle. It's a short kick, and it will be pointed at and out of bounds. No return there, just across midfield. And with 2:13 to go, we'll have just a few snaps here, the two-minute warning, and that will be it. JG will talk to PJ in the locker room. We'll have a player interview right after the game, and a whole lot more here. The Gophers about to wrap up win number two of the season. 41-7 the score. Chick and Jansky getting a few more reps here as well. That backup offensive line working out. Xavier Ford in at running back. Roman Voss, who has a touchdown today. One of five Gophers who have scored touchdowns, and all five their first touchdowns of the season. Two receivers set left, one to the right. This will be the final play before the two-minute warning. And a straight handoff to Xavier Ford. Gets outside, lowers the shoulder, puts the boom on Caden Newsom, and has a gain of 11 on first down. And that will bring us to the two-minute warning, and that will bring us to our final commercial break in regulation. 2 minutes to go, Minnesota 41, Akron 7. From the Federated Insurance Broadcast Booth, this is Golden Gopher Football from Learfield.
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2: Minutes to go in this one. Minnesota holding a 41-7 advantage over the Akron Zips. Xavier Ford, the running back, stays in with Max Shikanjanski. First and 10 from the Akron 42. And the handoff goes to Ford. Good movement as he stepped around a guy. Didn't break a tackle. He just made a guy miss and got about seven.
3: Yeah, he's run over a few people here in the second half or in the fourth quarter, but right there showing really nice, nifty feet. And offensive line doing a good job following the tight end up there on that play. And nifty, nice footwork, able to pick up about 6 yards.
2: George Roll was in a tight end that play. Roman Boss comes back in for him. Second and about four, we'll say, a long four. Hendricks and Martino wide to the left. Tight end is Voss that way. Got to figure Xavier Ford's ready for another carry of the football here, and he does have it, and he's hit immediately, but does do a nice job just pirouetting, spinning forward. He was hit at the point of attack and ended up with a couple of yards out of it.
3: Well, unfortunately, we are getting a little bit predictable right now. They know we're not going to throw the ball. We're running the ball. They're following that tight end Boss on that play to the action, to the hole. He's trying to have a little kick out there, but the rest of that Zips defense doing a good job staying home and raising havoc in the backfield.
2: George Roll back in. Now it's double tights, 12 personnel here. Left side, it's Roll and Roman Boss. Martino wide to the left. Xavier Ford on third and three here. Let's see if he gets another carry. Under 30 seconds to go. He does get another carry. Steps out of one tackle. Works hard to get back to the line of scrimmage. And as you mentioned, with as predictable as it is, they will not need to run a play here on fourth down, and that will.
3: I mean, that might have actually been the same play. They ran like three times in a row.
2: Exactly. No doubt about it. All right, so the Golden Gophers get the win here as the clock winds down. The final 41-7. Joe Moorhead and P.J. Fleck shake hands, shoulder tap. Hopefully the young man, Cottrell White, is all right. I'm sure that might have been a quick topic of conversation. Hey, if you need anything, let us know, because he's got to stay or what have you from that medical situation. 41-7, the fireworks go off. Minnesota goes to 2-1 on the season, and they will be at Washington a week from tonight. 8 o'clock Minnesota time pregame, and a 10 o'clock Minnesota time kickoff. Akron falls to 1-2, both losses to Power 4 teams, Wake Forest in week 1, Minnesota in week 3. They will host UNLV a week from today, kicking off in Akron at 11 a.m. Justin Gard will have an interview guest here coming up. 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
4: Joey Gerlach on the field. Joey, what did you guys get back to as a defense today?
5: You know, we really just got back to playing our rules, fundamentals, our technique, all that, just playing hard, playing with Hal. It was all the boys kind of rallied together, really locked in and focused this week. We really needed this one, and we got it done.
4: 8 tackles for you, a forced fumble, a recovered fumble. What was it about today's game that allowed for so many opportunities for you?
5: Honestly, I was just playing my rules, and then I just kept getting opportunities, so I took advantage of them. But nothing special. I mean, it was just being in the right place at the right time.
4: Lastly, now that non-conference is over, what do you feel like you know about your team and maybe specifically defensively entering Big Ten play?
5: I know that we can respond to hard times. The team really rallied together this week, and we came out and had a great performance, so I know that this team can respond, and we moved together through tough times.
4: Congratulations. Appreciate the time.
5: Thank you.
4: Joey Gerlach, Woodbury Grimmer.
2: All right, very good. Joey Gerlach with us here, and it's good to see him have a nice start to the season. He went through that rugged injury last year with the leg and spent so much time in that rehab room. You and I would go get in those massage chairs next door, and we'd see him in there rehabbing, getting ready. And it's a lonely time when that happens, and good to see him getting rewarded.
3: Well, it's good to see him getting rewarded, and it is. It's a lonely time. You're alone, you and the trainer, and your roommates and friends are going out there to the practice field and coming in sweaty, and that makes you appreciate it even more. And I know that that Joey does, and he's finishing strong this year.
2: Indeed. All right, we'll take a break. We'll get DT's post-game recap, and we'll hear from P.J. Fleck. We'll get scores and highlights all straight ahead. Minnesota 41 and Akron 7. The post-game show is coming up. 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
5: Postgame show is here. Minnesota 41, Akron 7. That is the final. The Gophers now 2-1. They bounce back from last week's disappointment to a pretty good all-around effort today. It's time for our postgame recap. 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Daryl Thompson with our postgame recap. And pretty much mission accomplished, it seems to me, especially when they got that running game going in the second half.
6: I think it was mission accomplished, particularly in the second half. But in the first half, I was a little bit disappointed with our running game, but you put the ball in the hands of Drake Lindsey and ask him to go make plays and his receivers go make plays, and they did that in the first half. We're going the second half, I'd say, fairly in control of the of the game and feeling like we can dedicate ourselves to the run. Doesn't work immediately, but as the quarter goes on, we start to have some success with the running game, and actually in the second half end up averaging almost 10 yards per carry. So I feel like that's something to carry into next week. I know that the competition wasn't as tough. It's going to be a challenge next week when we play Washington, but it was a step in the right direction.
5: No doubt. And when you look at it, we heard from Joey Gerlach, John Nestor. There were some guys on defense that had nice days today. Good bounce back that way.
6: No, absolutely. I think, Nestor had a great day, Gerlach and Baranowski. So, I mean, it was a day where really feel like we had some success, particularly on the defensive side of the ball as well.
5: Those two guys each led the team with 8 apiece. Baranowski with 6. Kerry Brown with 5 tackles on the defensive side of the football. And that group, that starting group, did not give up a point. It wasn't until the backups came in that Akron went 75 yards in that fourth quarter to spoil the shutout. But Minnesota Minnesota at that point had already had a 41-0 lead. Drake Lindsey today was 17 for 31, 204, three interceptions, that long interception-less streak snap. And that's
7: a count when it's tipped like that. It was a good throw. The ball got tipped. It got intercepted. But, you know, you also have those opportunities where, you know, a receiver bails you out too. So it was a nice long streak, and unfortunately it came to an end for Drake.
5: Yeah, that's okay. Like he's got the record. We don't need any more pressure growing to not throw an interception. So it starts from scratch, and now he has a clear mind heading into Big Ten play.
7: Yeah, absolutely.
5: Yeah, no doubt. Well, good deal. So get some caffeine. Get caffeine.
7: We'll save and we'll try to sleep in. We'll get our walk in. We'll do all those things and try to get a little nap and help it watch some football that day.
5: Talking about a week from today when the kickoff is 10 o'clock Minnesota time. And as you know, I am not a coffee drinker. I know you are. If there's a place and a city that you want to go to and you need coffee to stay up late, I don't know if there's a better one in the world than Seattle, Washington, if you need coffee.
7: I will probably have 5 cups of coffee next week when we play.
5: If you walked from, wherever, I don't care, on someplace downtown Seattle, 5 blocks, and stopped in every coffee place in a 5-block stretch. And
7: maybe that's what we should do next week.
5: No, we should not do that. We can walk.
7: Got to convert you over to coffee.
5: But I'm telling you right now, you would have like 24 cups of coffee. There's like every other store is a coffee shop.
7: Starbucks was that's where they were founded.
5: Exactly. And then all the other ones. I mean, all kinds of them. But anyway, so you'll have a nice selection to choose from next week when we're out there. I'll stay with my drink of choice, and that is also highly caffeinated, so that'll work.
7: No question.
5: Yeah. All right. Very good. Good work today, as always. You got your mission accomplished. You wanted them to be physical. Be physical. And it looked like they figured it out.
7: Well, they did, and hopefully that has to continue next week. It's got to be a mindset. You always have to be physical, particularly in this game.
5: Yeah, no doubt. 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
5: The
13: 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Three ranked teams, in fact, four ranked teams played last night. Number five, Miami, improved to 3-0 with a 33-20 victory over Wake Forest. A couple of ranked Big 12 teams squaring off in Lubbock. Texas Tech against Houston, number 13 against number 22. It was early, all Houston. They were up 10-0 before Texas Tech started fighting back. They eventually took the lead for good with this.
14: Second down and five. Tight formation on the left side. And Lee over here on the right. Pitch goes left side to Williams. Finds a hole again. Oh. He's going to score. Touchdown, Red Raiders.
13: Yeah, they would go on to win 28-26, surviving a two-point conversion attempt that failed in the final minute. Number 21, Oregon, a big bounce back. They topple Portland State 84-0. Games earlier today, number 2, Georgia, they had no problems with Arkansas. 45-17, the final. This one was over early. Georgia took the ball right down the field in the opening drive and set the tone with this.
15: Gunner out of the shotgun. Second down, goal to go from the 5-yard line. Arkansas, seven-man front. Frazier going to go left across the five with space. Touchdown, Nate Frazier. Frazier lowering that shoulder. It's his 20th career touchdown, and the Dogs draw first blood.
13: Yeah, Georgia, I tell you what, they put up 178 points through the first three games this season. That is their most through three games since 1913. We're talking 113 years for that storied program. A few other finals around the country earlier today. Number 14, Penn State, no problems against Buffalo. They win 55-13. Kansas State, 31-20 over Tulane. Georgia Tech breezes by Mercer, 44-11. Iowa State rolling past Bowling Green, 55-7. A few games still in progress. Number 6, Ohio State, just about to put away Kent State, 59-3 Buckeyes in the final minute of regulation there. Wisconsin trailed 7-3 after a quarter. They're on their way to a victory against Eastern Michigan. 48-10 Badgers, 2 minutes left in regulation of that one. Arizona State and Kansas tightening up across the pond, 24-17 Arizona State by 7 with 3:47 to go in regulation there, that game in London. NC State up 24-21 on Vanderbilt. That game's early in the fourth quarter. Illinois with a 28-10 lead over Southern Illinois, final minute of the first half, and just getting underway. Number 16 SMU and number 23 Louisville, no score in that game. One game under delay we've been keeping an eye on, North Carolina leading Clemson 17-15. That game has gone into lightning delay with 8:11 to go in regulation of that one. But that is your Federated Mutual Insurance out of town scoreboard. Our score here in Minneapolis, a good one for Minnesota, taking down Akron 41-7. We'll hear how it sounded with our game summary when we come back. This is Golden Gopher Football from Learfield.
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0: Minnesota, big winners today, 41-7 over Akron. Here is how it sounded here in the Gopher Sports Network. It was all Golden Gophers throughout the majority of this one. Took the ball right down the field in the opening drive, and how about Roman Voss with career touchdown number one? Here's play action again. Lindsey fires over the middle. Caught by Voss! He has his first touchdown! The freshman on a perfect strike from Drake Lindsey, and it's a 16-yard touchdown. How about your first career reception as a highly regarded recruit coming on a touchdown? Yeah, the PAT would make it 7-0. Minnesota would add a field goal before the first quarter expired. Early in the second, a long punt return from Javon Tracy set up this.
1: They're at the six. They got to score a touchdown. Back to throw Lindsey. Plenty of time over the middle.
0: Jennings with a great grab and a touchdown center of the field. Oh, did he reach out with his thumbs in and hauled it in. Touchdown, Minnesota Golden Gophers, and it's 16-0 maroon and gold.
2: And Minnesota would get another late field goal, take a 20-0 lead into halftime. Got right back to work early in the third quarter with Lindsey hooking up with Jalen Smith.
1: Third down and long here, third and 13 now for Minnesota. Lindsey on a straight drop. Has time, fires to the far side of the end zone. Spinning, diving, catching, touchdown! Jalen Smith! What a grab for Smith, his first touchdown of the year.
2: The extra point would make it 27-0. That was the score after three quarters. And then A.J. Turner got the ball and found the end zone early in the fourth.
1: From the four, Lindsey waits for the snap. Has it, and the give is to Turner, and he has a walk-in touchdown, Minnesota Golden Gophers, his first of the year.
2: And how about the cherry on top? T.J. Thomas dials long distance.
1: He hands it off, and here goes Thomas, and he's off to the races. Down the sideline may go, 30, 20, near side, 10, touchdown.
2: Eight scampers, 71 yards. PAT made it 41-0. Akron would get a touchdown in the ensuing possession, and that would wrap up the scoring. 41-7, all Minnesota today. Gophers end the non-conference 2-1 and get set to hit the road for the first time this season. Still to come, we'll hear from the head coach, P.J. Fleck, and the guys will wrap things up a little bit later on down the road. 41-7, Minnesota gets the win. This is Golden Gopher football from Learfield.
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1: 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If you know Tim, give him a thumbs up. 41-7, the final. Time for our post-game stats presented by Brevant Seeds. Don't just win, change the game, Brevant. Drake Lindsey was 17 of 31, 204 yards, 3 touchdowns, and an interception. His long interception-less streak ended at 232 pass attempts with that pick. It was T.J. Thomas over 100 yards, 13 carries, 122 yards, and a touchdown, including that 71-yarder to put the finishing touches on the scoring. Xavier Ford, 8 carries and 41. A.J. Turner, 8 carries and 40. Thomas and Turner with touchdowns. Javon Tracy, 5 catches, 91 yards. Noah Jennings, 5 catches, 72 yards, and a touchdown. And it was Jalen Smith, 2 catches, 27 yards, a touchdown. Roman Voss had that touchdown of 16 yards. It was Ragu with 12 for 25 passing for Akron, 131 yards. Their starter, Sebastian Broughton, was injured. He was 9 of 13 for 42 yards. They didn't have much going on the offensive side of the football. Total yards, 395 Minnesota, 221 for Akron. Passing, 204 Minnesota, 173 Akron. Rushing, 191 Minnesota, and that really got cooking in half number two. They had only 12 rushing yards at half and finished with 191. It was Akron with 48 rush yards. Penalties were a problem for Akron. They had 4 personal foul or late hit unsportsmanlike kind of penalties, 7 total for 74 yards. Minnesota much better this week after 12 last week, 4 penalties for 45 yards. Gophers had 1 turnover on that interception and then recovered 2 fumbles. They had a sack and gave up a sack, and that is a tale of the tape, and the postgame stats are presented by Brevant Seeds. Head coach P.J. Fleck is standing by shortly, so we'll keep it here while we wait, and we'll tell you about next week's opponent, the Washington Huskies. I mentioned as we previewed them, the Gophers and Huskies used to play a lot. They've played 17 times total. There wasn't a lot of Division I football in the Northwest, so to speak. So Washington had to travel some places to get enough games in, and Minneapolis was one of those. So these teams played in 36, 38, 40, 41, 47, 48, 49, and 50, 51, 52, 55, 56, 57, 58, and 61. That was 15 of those years between 36 and 58. They played 15 times in a 22-year stretch. And then it kind of went silent. They had a home-and-home in 76 and 77 and have not played since. So since 1977, that is nearly, 50 years ago, they have not played a football game. And now they're in the same conference, and the Gophers will be at Husky Stadium a week from tonight. Minnesota leads the all-time series 10-7, including in 1977, a 19-17 victory. Washington had won the 3 prior meetings, and Minnesota had won the first 7 matchups all time. 10 o'clock is the kickoff a week from tonight. That's Minnesota time. 8 o'clock is the pregame show. So drink some of that coffee or whatever it is you want to drink to stay awake and stay up with us here on the Gopher Sports Network. Minnesota gets the win here 41-7 over the Akron Zips. And we will hear from the head coach P.J. Fleck when we come back. Stay with us. The Affinity Plus postgame show rolls on. This is Golden Gopher Football from Learfield.
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1: 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Let's give you a quick update on scores sponsored by Federated in the Big Ten. Some games going right now. Illinois with a big lead at halftime on Southern Illinois. Fighting Illini 31, Salukis 10. It's early in the first quarter, about midway through. Michigan is ranked 19th, hosting UTEP, and it's scoreless. Number 12, USC and Rutgers just underway, about 5 minutes in, scoreless out in Piscataway. And then the rest of the aforementioned game's final, Ohio State ranked 6th, beat Kent State 59-3. Number 14, Penn State beat Buffalo 55-13, and Wisconsin struggled early but then just pulled away, put the hammer down on Eastern Michigan 54-10. That is final. Lots of late afternoon, early evening games in the Big Ten. North Dakota's at Nebraska, kicking off at 6:15. Also at 6:15, Minnesota's next opponent, Washington, which is 2-0. They host Eastern Washington, and I should mention who Washington played this year in our scouting report. I didn't do that. They beat Washington State in a season opening Apple Cup game 24-10, and then struggled against Utah State last week. They won it at home, though, 16-14, and they are playing Eastern Washington at 6:15. So if you want a scouting report on the Gophers' next opponent, tune into that on BTN. Also at 6:30 tonight on FS1, it's Virginia Tech against Maryland. Also tonight, it's Michigan State at North Dakota. At 6:30, it's Colorado at Northwestern, and it's Purdue at UCLA. Last night, Oregon ranked 21st, beat Portland State 84-0. Just about to get underway on FS1. Number 18, Iowa's 2-0, and they're hosting in-state rival Northern Iowa out of Cedar Falls. And that game kicks off here in just a couple of minutes at Kinnick. It's time now to hear from head coach P.J. 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And let's hear from J.G. and the head coach. Here's Justin.
14: Thanks, Grimmer. P.J., same question as last week. How'd you sum it up with the team?
15: I thought their response was incredible. I think from what happened last week to this week, it's very difficult to do that. It's very difficult to come back and dominate a game. And there were so many areas that we had to grow and get better at, and we did. And it's hard to do. When you compete the way we competed last week, and there was a lot of things on the film that were really hard to watch, give Mississippi State all the credit in the world. But to get our team back, come play a really good MAC team, that's probably one of the best D-lines in the MAC, and might be the best D-line in the MAC, and maybe the biggest. And what Tim does on defense and all he does is move around, it's very, very difficult. And they committed to stopping the run. But I thought offense, defense, and special teams, everybody contributed to that win. And we're going to have team wins where everybody's going to have to contribute to that. And I thought today the response was really good.
14: How do you feel like, or where do you feel like your defense responded specifically from a week ago?
15: Well, we had 8 tackles for a loss. And I think that says everything. You know, they're going to get theirs. I mean, coaches are really good. Coach Moorhead's a really good offensive coordinator, really good offensive mind. Been a lot of places, Mississippi State, Penn State. Scores a lot of points at different places. And you know, their quarterback could run around, and then he goes out, and then it's a completely different style quarterback who's going to throw the ball a little bit, maybe even better than the freshman. And so kind of we had to shift the game plan a little bit more to the pass piece. So they were able to get theirs, but we kept everything in front of us. And then, you know, we got toward the end of the fourth quarter and, you know, put our guys in that we need to continue to develop and get some work. And unfortunately gave up a touchdown at the end. We'd love to shut out, but that's not worth getting somebody hurt, that's for sure. So, you know, but just a lot of great things from our defense today. I think it could

0: been a little cleaner. You know, we have one of the roughly the passers that really kind of, again, I thought it could have been a little bit smoother, but with that happening, now they got on our side of the field, flipped the field, made it a longer field, and you got to give them credit, though. They were truly committed on the other side of the ball on defense to stopping the run.
1: Offensively, we talked at halftime, you mentioned some consistency things you wanted cleaned up, but you love the explosive plays. That was, you know, pretty evident today that you were getting some pretty big chunks. What leads to those when those are being picked off?
0: Well, one, it's one, pass protection. You know, I thought our offensive line did a really good job. That, again, they're big, they're strong, they move all over the place. I mean, they truly, that is probably the best MAC defensive line we played in 10 years here, in my opinion. And Tibbs does a really good job of moving them around. They create a lot of issues for you. They were fully committed to stopping the run. So we were able to hit them in some RPOs and then some play-action pass game. I thought our guys did a good job. We talked about breaking more tackles this week and had to. And I thought our guys, for the most part, broke some tackles on the outside as well. So, you know, it was really nice to see Roman Voss get his first touchdown as well. But this was it's a lot harder than what people are going to say, and what they're going to give credit for is to be able to come back and have that type of response with the football team of what happened last week.
1: You mentioned the special teams being a part of it again. Another good punt return from Javon Tracy. I think 63 really good yards, maybe seven that didn't go so well. Have you ever seen that before? Have you ever seen that happen? And we can laugh about it now. It's okay.
0: Well, we can laugh about it now. Yeah, I didn't like it. And, you know, we'll talk about that, I'm sure, tomorrow. We had a nice conversation on the sideline. And there's no you just got to finish through the back of the end zone, and it turns out to be even easier. But we had a nice kickoff return to start the game. Javon's punt return was really good. The muff punt tackle of playing all the way through when keeping the hands or the eyes on the hands. And then I thought Luke did a really good job kicking. So not everything's going to always end in a touchdown. You better be able to score points in a lot of different ways. And I just thought offense, defense, and special teams all played complementary football and fed off each other. And we're going to need that the whole year. And now we get into Big Ten play and go at Washington, which is a really tough place to play, really a ranked opponent. And, you know, we've got to play our best football.
1: Lastly, I asked Joey Gerlach this on the field. What do you feel like you've learned about your team or know about your team now that non-conference is done and you are entering the Big Ten gamut?
0: Well, one, offensively, we're going to have to find a lot of different ways to score points and win. I think defensively, I think if we can play on the other side of the ball, we can play violent, disruptive, and have good block destruction and get off blocks and continue to cover. I thought we covered really well when it was man coverage. I think we can have some success. And then special teams is going to have to be – it already has been. But over the next 9 weeks, special teams will be that difference for us. If we can keep becoming really good on deadly on special teams, we got a chance to connect that offense and defensive piece and give ourselves a chance. That's all we can ask for.
1: Appreciate the time as always.
0: You got it. Row the boats, guy. My Gophers. Thank you.
1: That's the head coach, P.J. Fleck-Krimmer. Back up to you.
2: 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Our final score, Minnesota 41, Akron 7. 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And don't forget, we have Gopher Football Weekly with P.J. Fleck coming to you on Tuesday. Our next game comes up, our broadcast a week from tonight out in Seattle, Washington, Minnesota and Washington. We take air at 8 o'clock Minnesota time, kickoff 10 o'clock Minnesota time. It's evening, late night, West Coast football with the Golden Gophers. The Vice President of Broadcast Operations is Tom Bowman. The general manager of Gopher Sports Properties is Greg Gerlach. Our network manager is Eric Nichols. Dan Robotham is our chief engineer. Our pregame engineer, Veronica Rodriguez. We want to thank Tabor Mays for our Gopher Radio Network producing work today in our home base. Our spotter today, David Leatherman. Our statistician, Dan Riesig. And Troy Pearson, our program assistant. Pete and Mike Fricke were our field mics. Paul Rovnak and Carl Anderson, we want to thank them in Gopher Football Communications. For Daryl Thompson, Justin Gard, and Tanner Hoops, this is Mike Rim saying so long from Huntington Bank Stadium, where Minnesota knocks off Akron on this Saturday afternoon, 41-7. Have a great rest of the weekend. This has been Golden Gopher Football from Learfield.
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6: 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Know where you stand with Onyx. Welcome to the show. Dan, this is weird. Where are we right now?
7: I don't know. I took a wrong turn trying to get to Raceford Marine or some DNR building or the State Fair or something. I don't know.
6: Back home. This is crazy.
7: Did I ever tell you that my parents thought we were broadcasting from the State Fair when I said we were going to be at the DNR building?
6: Oh,
7: when we interviewed Brad Parsons, yeah. So I got back to my mom and dad's house, and my dad's like, "How many corn dogs did you eat?" Like, what are you talking about, Dad? They don't have corn dogs at the DNR office. I'm like, we're in St. Paul, not Falcon Heights. So
6: I wish that'd have been fun. Maybe we should try to do that next year. It'd be kind of fun.
7: I've thought about it.
6: Set up in the DNR building,
8: or somewhere, get a booth at the fair.
7: Nope. I refuse that.
6: You don't want to be there every day.
7: The State Fair is great. Ask Thomas Allen how much he likes the State Fair. 12 days. We think game fair is too much, 6 days.
8: You know, it's funny to hear different radio personalities on different shows talk about broadcasting at the fair, and some of them just absolutely dread it, hate it.
7: The ones that have to be there every day hate it.
8: That's the problem. I've done it over the course of my radio career. You know, when I was working at radio stations in the Twin Cities, I had to broadcast at the fair, and I didn't have to do it every day, but honestly, I love broadcasting on location like that. Like, I actually had a lot of fun doing it.
7: I think it'd be cool to do one show from the State Fair at the fish pond. I think we could talk to it. We know enough people. We could get it done. But we have to get there at about 6:30 in the morning to park, because that's a disaster. And I'd like to hire some 14-year-old to carry all our equipment in, because that also would suck. Or maybe Ramsey County and some of the St. Paul Police Department, I think it's St. Paul, they usually have mounted police there. Maybe we could just put our stuff in saddlebags and they can horseback it to the DNR building for us.
8: Let's work on that for next year. In the meantime, we are home. And by the way, that DNR building that we broadcast from, they're moving from that building all of a sudden.
7: Yeah, to a cooler one, I think.
8: Yeah, a couple miles
7: along the river.
8: Hey, speaking of this, if you are listening to this or if you are watching this, I don't ever recommend doing this. But stop what you're doing, stop watching it, and go to fishhuntforever.com, click on this week's show, which is week 732.
7: If you're driving, please pull over safely or park before you just...
8: It's week 732, though,
7: yeah,
8: right?
7: Yeah, okay. Don't slam on your brakes in the middle of 169.
8: Correct. And then there's a contest that we're doing on there, and there's a link, so you enter your email, click the link to go to our YouTube channel to watch this. Watch it in its entirety. You're going to be entered to win a winterization package from Raceport Marine in Alexandria, up to 200 horsepower motor. 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Here's all the details. 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

0: We got these pretty cool nets.
1: Yeah, I kind of want to get my hands on one of these.
2: Well, here, I'll just give you this one.
1: Can I have one?
2: Well, you can get your hands on it.
1: Oh, well,
2: I can't give it to you.
1: Wow.
2: You can touch it. But it's like a hockey stick.
1: I know, they're sweet.
0: With a basket on it.
1: Rubber basket.
0: So,
1: yeah, they're cool. Do you think they can support a walleye and a yellow lab puppy? Because I almost had that happen the other day when I was fishing with my parents' dog. We were netting a walleye, and she about, I don't know if she jumped in or fell in. She was like, put her feet up on the gunwale and was trying to watch, and I don't know what the idea was, but she almost ended up in the net first.
0: I don't see the weight limit listed.
1: Well, we should figure that one out.
0: So
1: I guess it depends what kind of hockey. Are they Bauer or CCM?
0: I'm not sure.
1: Warrior?
0: They're cool. I know that much. And we're giving away two of those nets plus a winterization package. Go to fishhuntforever.com, click on week 732, enter your email, and then click on the YouTube link and watch this show in its entirety. You'll be entered to win that contest. You've got through September 30th to enter and watch this.
2: Get your orange gear.
0: Just in time for the upland season and the deer season. This is a really nice one because it's lightweight. It's also UPF 50 protected. So if you're out there on one of those hot days walking the prairie, you can protect yourself against the sun and also getting scratched up by branches and whatever thorny stuff you might be walking through. And it's lightweight, so you're not going to sweat to death. And we have some brand new Blaze Orange hats coming to the Fish on Forever store as well, too. So check those out. They're not here yet.
1: And we have hoodies. Like warm hoodies.
0: Yeah.
1: You know.
0: Yeah, if it gets cold. We got some of that stuff, some camel stuff as well, too. All right. Dan, who are the sponsors this week on the show?
1: This week we have OnX Hunt. 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
1: You could sleep on top of that trailer.
0: I definitely could.
1: People do that. There's like a tent add-on option, too.
0: Well, maybe I'll look into getting one of those.
1: Yeah.
0: Mallards, of course, get all the headlines for waterfowl.
1: Headlines.
0: Even here in Minnesota. And I think a couple weeks ago or last week I was talking about the potential for a trigger for a reduction in our bag limits and our days to go to a more restrictive framework here with the adaptive harvest management strategy for waterfowl if the mallard population hit 5.5 million. Well, Rob Dreeslein from Outdoor News recently interviewed Nate Huck with the Minnesota DNR and explained that a little bit more in depth. And he actually said that it isn't an automatic trigger. And nowadays, the numbers of mallards combined with the number of like May pond counts or wetland conditions in the spring, there's a formula there. So you could actually have like 4 million mallards and not trigger that if there's enough water out there.
1: There's enough habitat.
0: Because most of the ducks we shoot are young of the year birds or birds that were hatched that spring. So that overall population isn't necessarily affected quite so much by the harvest because of the actual birds that we're killing. So
1: you mean if we don't go to a two duck bag limit right now or quit hunting for a season, yeah, that duck hunting's not going to magically get better? Amazing.
0: They will tell you over and over again that the harvest, the way the adaptive harvest management strategy is built, your hunter harvest,

0: does not affect the overall population. Obviously, when you're killing ducks, you're lowering the population. There's no question. But it's your breeding population that really drives those numbers. They're even saying, though, that with the amount of water that we had here this spring, if we had just over 5 million mallards, 5.25 million mallards, we could go to the middle framework, which would be, I think it's a 45-day, it's a moderate framework. So it's like a 45-day four-duck bag limit because of the way that formula works out.
1: The way the math maths.
0: So this story, I want to thank Outdoor News for supplying us with a lot of content this week, by the way.
1: That's our prep service. Yeah. Outdoor News.
0: They have this story, and we're just going to put our own spin on it, though. In Louisiana, a duck hunter is convicted of assaulting some U.S. Fish and Wildlife Service agents.
1: What a nice guy.
0: And I was hoping either David or Tony Crotty from MMO was going to be in here so we'd have more people to ask these questions. We need to have more people in studio for this opening segment, so I'm not just asking you trivia questions.
1: Yeah, because I want to hear both sides of the story. I make my answers.
0: Half the time, you already know the answers. So we
1: I don't on this one. This is news to me.
0: Did he...
1: I don't have an Outdoor News subscription.
0: Did he fight the U.S. Fish and Wildlife Service agents over them discovering that he was using lead shot? Did he argue with them over an over-limit violation from losing ducks that he didn't recover? Did he shoot at the agents thinking there were other hunters setting up too close to him?
1: I think I'd have heard about that.
0: Or did he try to steal their boat?
1: Hell dang, in Louisiana, D almost sounds like the answer. And he might have just been a hillbilly and, you know, trying to speak Cajun.
0: Let me hear your Cajun accent.
1: No, I don't think I was about to do it, and I don't think it's going to go very well. I was about to say maybe they got into an argument because neither of them could understand each other. Because it was just Cajun jumbleia mess.
0: That would be the best answer to this. But
1: I feel like it's B, because I think that's something that people don't understand, that kind of have to count your birds at sale, even if you don't find them.
0: From Monroe, Louisiana. I can't really do a Cajun accent either.
1: One of the Robertsons.
0: August 26th, following a three-day trial, federal jury found Carson McCoyne, age 23, of Monroe, guilty of assaulting, resisting, or impeding federal wildlife agents. He faces up to 20 years in federal prison, a $250,000 fine, and 3 years of supervised release. According to evidence, he was hunting with a group of young men on January 19th of 2024 when he believed other hunters were encroaching on the duck hole his group claimed. Hearing a boat approaching, he fired a shot toward what he thought was incoming hunters.
1: Huh.
0: He was actually shooting at COs.
1: Wow. And people got to stop caring about shooting ducks that bad.
0: Have you seen those videos down there when they're trying to rip through the flooded timber?
1: Yeah.
0: Have to leave at the same time?
1: Yeah. It's downright dangerous and scary all to shoot a mallard. And I love duck hunting just as much as the next guy does. Be thankful for what we have here in Minnesota, the fact that, you might pull into a WMA and see another parking lot or get told no at Uncle Ron's cornfield because his kid's going to hunt or something, but we're not down there in that public land mess. And this isn't the first story I've heard of a psycho shooting at other hunters because they're in their spot. I know there was a deer hunter. I heard the story. There was a deer hunter a duck hunter kept walking by a deer hunter. To go, it was public land. He kept walking by this deer hunter to go hunt ducks in the morning. And he said, if I see you one more time walk by my tree stand, I'm going to shoot you. And him and his kid went deer hunting, and his kid couldn't find his tree stand.
2: That's right.
1: And so he comes walking back to his dad and shoots his kid because he thought it was that duck hunter walking by again. Like, what are we doing?
0: You wonder why people are getting out of hunting.
1: If I had to deal with that mess, I would quit. There's a reason I want to go fishing and fish the lakes there's nobody at.
0: The drama in the waterfowl world is ridiculous.
1: Unbelievable. You're really going to start shooting at people because you're going to have you might shoot 6 ducks instead of 15 ducks. Come on.
0: He claimed it was a warning shot.
1: Doesn't matter.
0: And the COs begged to differ about that.
1: Yeah, you missed that bad that your warning shot was peppering them?
0: What is going on with people and their disregard for safety? Have you seen this video? I don't know. Can we play this video that I sent you, Dan? You didn't see it. Well, it's from Fox 12 in Oregon. It's in Facebook in your messages, Dan, if you can pull it up. If not, no worries. But there was a big fire, a big wildfire. I think it killed somebody. It also destroyed some businesses and probably some homes. It burned thousands of acres in July. Well, one person has been charged as investigators pursue cases against several others, and it's a group of Utes.

0: and they're riding around the back of a pick-em-up truck, and they're shooting fireworks at cars that they're driving by and in front. Yeah, here it is right here. Look at this video. This is insanity. They're just launching. I don't even – it's like some sort of souped-up Roman candle. I don't even know what that is.
1: I mean, it looks awesomely fun if you're doing it in a safe manner, and they're not.
0: No. No, this is – and this started a giant wildfire that killed somebody.
1: Yeah, that's lovely.
0: 18-year-old. So very, very – I mean, his life's over. His life's ruined. So be smart out there.
1: Quit being dumb.
0: We have a new travel blog posted at fishonforever.com.
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0: Oh, man, it is getting to be my favorite time of the year. I love fall. The hunting seasons are here. We're a couple of weeks away from pheasant yet, or whatever it is, a month, whatever the math works out to be. But I can't wait. We got a pheasant hunting video coming to the Fish Hunt Forever YouTube channel from last year that we'll probably put out right before the season starts. And, of course, a lot of people are chasing prairie grouse around, and now you got guys are going to be out there chasing rough grouse around. And I know, Dan, we were up in Grand Rapids. The leaves were just starting to turn and just starting to fall off. Probably still a lot of leaves on the trees this weekend.
1: Yeah, I got some time to go, but yeah, you've got that pheasant video from Minnesota's hot spot for 2026. Yeah, whatever year it is, from South Dakota. A good one.
0: Well, reports are out, and Jared Wicklund from Pheasants Forever joins us now to talk about those reports, what they mean, what it could look like in Minnesota, the Dakotas. We'll talk about some things in Wisconsin as well, too. The leaner and meaner Jared Wicklund.
6: Hey, how you guys doing?
0: Good. Thanks for coming on the show, man. I'm sure you're busy this time of year. I know you're doing other podcasts. This is probably a busy, highly requested time for you to come on different shows right now.
6: It is, yeah. I've been a little bit of a podcast circuit here. I've got our own podcast. I've got some stuff scheduled with The Flush coming up. But, you know, it's our favorite time of year, sort of kickoff of hunting season, and we're going to get going pretty soon with pheasants here. And, you know, things are looking pretty good. We just came out and just published our pheasant hunting forecast, which, in my opinion, is one of the more robust forecasts in the country. We Tom Carpenter Carp, our editor, heads it up, but we've got a lot of players both in the office here, a lot of freelancers outside too that we credit with helping with these reports. And there's a lot of man hours that go into these reports and producing them, working with state agencies, our biologists, our chapters, and just people who like to pheasant hunt. So I think it's a pretty good overview of what to possibly expect here over the next few weeks and over the next few months.
0: You saw it as well as I did. Minnesota numbers, I think, are up 1,000,000%. I think is it might be
1: science.
6: 1,000,000,000%.
0: Follow the science. But good conditions, good habitat. You're going to grow birds.
6: Yeah, you know, I always look forward to the roadside counts, and even when we lose habitat in a given year, which I think overall Minnesota actually lost some

0: grassland acres this year. But pheasants did have a good year. Nesting conditions were superb, especially early on. I mean, it was in Minnesota anyways, it was as warm and dry, and across a lot of other states too, it was warm and dry to start. I think we saw a lot of the first hatches be successful, and anytime that happens and you're recruiting pheasants that early into the population, good things will rise in the fall, which is what I think we're expecting to see here this year.
1: Well, Minnesota, of course, looking pretty good, but I did my first trip to South Dakota in a number of years. We shot our limit all 3 days that we were over there, so it was really good, and I'm planning on going back this year, maybe making multiple trips to South Dakota this year.
2: Can you let me know this year, like, more in advance so I can cancel my dentist appointments?
1: You should have canceled your dentist appointment anyway, Dan.
2: No, I need it.
0: And can you let the rest of us know when you're planning on going?
2: So
0: we can tag along.
2: So we can cancel our dentist appointments. That's a hard thing.
1: And I know I had talked to you about that trip too, Jared, and I was invited on that. So it's not like I could be like, hey, you guys come with. It was one of those where I was invited by our buddy Forrest. And
2: I was too. I didn't get enough. Okay, so I need to yell at Forrest for this.
1: You could have come.
2: And I had
1: my buddy Jason Markla came because you couldn't come because you had a dentist appointment. I'm like, damn, cancel it.
2: I shouldn't admit this on the radio. I hadn't been to the dentist in almost a decade.
1: So what?
2: I had a tooth that needed to. I had to get a wisdom tooth pulled.
1: Reschedule it.
2: No. See, you don't understand.
1: I went 16 years between dentist appointments.
2: Did you need a wisdom tooth pulled?
1: Well, no.
2: I did.
1: You could have waited one more week.
2: No.
0: One guy's yelling rooster and the other's yelling my tooth.
2: Yeah. Well, I wasn't hurting. That was the heart. Like, I wasn't sure if it needed to come out, but
1: You should have found a dentist in South Dakota, and you could have just done it during the trip.
2: I probably could have found a small town veterinary guy who would have done it for about $10.
1: I mean, I got a pair of pliers. I'll do it for half price. Piece of cake.
0: Throw them in the deal.
2: Well, it's done. Now, just tell me this year. I don't have any more wisdom teeth to get pulled, so I can cancel dentist appointments this year.
1: All right. Well, the last couple of days of January.
2: All right.
1: We're going to do that trip again. And then we're going to do some others. And I'm going to talk a little bit about this road trip I got planned. But, Jared, we'll talk about that a little bit later in the interview. Just overall, like, I'd assume South Dakota, North Dakota, we're looking at some similar habitat conditions as Minnesota.
0: It is. You know, we had a fairly dry period during the summer when I talked to a lot of ranchers, some of them that you and I both know, we've hunted out with them before, Eric out in South Dakota, and he was getting pretty worried kind of mid-summer how conditions were looking. Everything started off great, and then there are particular areas where it really dried out. Minnesota was part of that too. There's a lot of areas in Minnesota that are still in drought right now. You know, thankfully, it looks like we got a pretty big dump of moisture coming here over the next couple days as we go into this upcoming weekend, but there are a lot of areas where he's like, man, we need some moisture to keep the bug production going. And he was pretty worried for a while, but most people I've talked to, you know, they ended up catching an inch or two of rain, and multiple farmers that I've talked to in South Dakota and reports coming out of North Dakota as well, as like people are out even starting to work their crops a little bit, and you know, they're on the turns, they're like, man, I am running into some pretty significant pheasant broods. And that's always what we like to hear this time of year.
1: We got to take a break. And I also want to talk about travel. And I wanted to ask you about Wisconsin, but we're going to do that here in a second because there are some changes taking place. And it's that time of year. It's a transition time. And for grouse hunters, we look for those leaves to start falling off the trees. And let's go up to the Rainy River and see what it looks like underwater right now, because underwater might be a different story. So we're looking for – oh, no, the leaves are –
2: they're still on underwater.
1: Well, they're starting to fall.
2: Yeah. Which is funny because did you see my Instagram story the other day?
1: No, I did not.
2: We were fishing – well, thanks. We were fishing some trees.
1: Well, I might have. I don't know.
2: I saw it on LiveScope.
1: I see your story every day.
2: Can I explain it to figure out if you'd seen it or not? We were fishing flooded timber. And do you want to finish it?
1: No, go ahead.
2: Okay. There were trees, and I made the joke that the signs of fall were here because these trees had lost their leaves because they'd been underwater for about 45 years or something, but
1: flooded.
2: So it's amazing that these trees in the Rainy River are holding up.
1: I know exactly which one you're talking about now. I did see that.
2: Thanks.
1: Now, it is definitely that time of year. And look, they're chasing the school of shiners.
2: There's almost
1: the migration highway.
2: Head-on collision. Some of these walleyes were on the wrong side of the road.
1: Look at that. That was a huge
0: dogger in there.
2: Probably.
1: Yeah, probably a couple saugers.
2: Let's catch a handful of sauger up there.
1: Leaves are changing colors, and if you want to get a fall trip planned to the Rainy River and Lake of the Woods, go to riverbendresort.com. Go see our friends Paul and Brandy up there. All right, Jared Wicklund is with us. 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
1: So we're back here with Jared Wicklund from Pheasants Forever. Jared, I'm going to do some traveling, and I'm going to do a road trip. I want to talk about, you know, I don't really have a plan yet, so I want to get some thoughts from you. I want to talk grouse, and I want to talk Wisconsin because I know you spent some time over there, and I had the chance to go over and do some filming for the Horicon area, and they do some stocking of pheasants over there. They do a little bit of pheasant hunting at Horicon Marsh, and you buy a $10 pheasant stamp in Wisconsin, and 40% of that goes to just creating wild bird habitat in the state. 60% goes towards their stocking program, and as we know, Wisconsin isn't known as a great pheasant hunting state. Western Wisconsin's got some birds. You can find pockets here and there, but
2: shot my first pheasant in Wisconsin.
1: A lot of the pheasant hunting opportunities is from stock birds over there. Do you think, and they're going to be stocking fewer birds this year because the cost of raising a bird has gone up like $3. I think it was like $6 and something per bird. Now it's $9 and something per bird. So they're going to be stocking fewer pheasants. Do you think that money would be better spent on habitat creation, or do you think that stocking opportunity now, you know, it's a kind of a put and take deal. A lot of those birds, they're not going to naturally reproduce. It probably won't survive until the next year, but it gives people a chance to go out, do some walking, particularly at a place like Horicon where there's so much land there that people can recreate on, and you're pretty close to some major metropolitan areas over there in southeastern Wisconsin. Do you think that gives people a chance to go out and chase pheasants around, or do you think that they'd be better off creating habitat?
0: I think, you know, when that question ever comes up, pheasants forever and quail forever, we stick to our guns on the fact that habitat basically trumps all. If you don't have quality habitat on the landscape, you can't have any of those things. I don't care if it's pheasants or quail or deer or turkeys or anything else out there. So, you know, especially as you go towards some of the more eastern states in the pheasant range, there's particular states that they do not have, pheasants have been extirpated. I mean, they just don't have a pheasant population. They aren't going to have one due to lack of grassland habitat. And those areas, like, they have to have a stamp program, sort of a put and take program. And from a hunting heritage standpoint, if that's what they have, that's what they have to do. But we really tried to hold the line when it comes to stocking and those types of things, especially in the pheasant range. Wisconsin is in the pheasant range, and it's not just Wisconsin, all these other states. You know, we've given our opinions on places like Montana that have decided, hey, we want to try to put money into stocking. Anytime you're taking money away from natural resources and putting it towards a stocking program in a state where they can actually produce pheasants, and Wisconsin can. Actually, it's funny you bring it up. I've got a buddy over in New Richmond that just sent me a trail cam photo on a wetland of a whole big brood of pheasants. Probably 75% of them are roosters that are walking along the edge of this wetland. It was a pretty cool picture. I'm happy to send it over to you if you want to see it. But
1: sure.
0: In most of these cases in the pheasant range where you've got a viable pheasant population, anytime you get into the realm of, oh, we want to, you know, raise and release pheasants, there's a lot of considerations there, but, you know, sort of the bigger one for us is number one, if it worked to produce more pheasants, and you get people all across the board that say it works, it doesn't work. If it did work, we'd probably throw a bread head in with every membership, Brett, but it does not work. Habitat is the key. So we would rather see that money go towards habitat, investments in habitat. And that's not just for pheasants. That's for all the other wildlife species, clean water, those types of things. In situations where you've got states that put and take is the only viable option for them because they do not have a wild pheasant population, then, you know, it's a little bit more of like, hey, if we're going to promote hunting heritage in a state like this, you have to have that program because it's the only thing that they know. But in a state like Wisconsin and a lot of the other surrounding states that do have viable pheasant populations, we would rather see that money be invested in habitat.
1: Well, Wisconsin and particularly Minnesota, and we'll give Michigan a little credit, I guess, there too, really well known for rough grouse and the habitat and the hunting opportunities. Minnesota's opening this weekend. Wisconsin in the north opened last weekend. Did you get out and chase grouse around yet?
0: I did not. My boss, Mr. St. Pierre, Bob St. Pierre, was up right around kind of where my cabin is, up in Douglas County, Wisconsin. And he said it was a little bit lean. He went out on Saturday, got up there kind of late, only moved a handful of birds, didn't get any shots that day. He went home. He came up the next day. It was even a little bit cooler. He shot twice, 100%, put two birds in the bag. There was a couple more wild flushes, and he saw a few on the road, so a little bit better. But I know a lot of folks that have been out in all portions of the rough grouse range, and they haven't seen what they were hoping to see. I'll put it that way. I saw a few broods early on, especially up in northwest Wisconsin where our cabin is, but I really haven't been out since then. I've got some folks coming up to hunt with me in sort of early October, and that's going to be kind of my first chance to get out get the dog out on some rough grouse and woodcock. But I think, like anything else, whether you're a pheasant hunter, grouse hunter, woodcock, whatever it might be, you know, if you put in miles, you're gonna end up with some opportunities. They might not all be quality, but you're gonna end up with some opportunities to harvest some birds, spend a day outside, get the dog out, and spend time with people that are like-minded. And anytime we can do that, I would say it's a good day.
1: The 10-year rough grouse cycle is well documented. We've also seen in some good years where you have the habitat and you have good weather in the spring, you can be pleasantly surprised out there. They say that we're a couple years removed from the peak of the cycle, maybe 24, I think, maybe is what I saw, and we're maybe down just a little bit. How big – do you think that 10-year cycle still plays as big a role as everybody thought that it did, or do you think that, you know, habitat, weather, things like that can actually play a bigger role?
0: I'm absolutely no expert on rough grouse. I'm not a biologist, so I'll preface this conversation with that. But you know, I have seen it where when you don't, I have seen years where, like, when we don't have the snowpack for especially rough grouse who rely on that to snow roost, I've seen populations, you know, crash from year to year. Maybe not crash, but kind of stay the same when they're predicted to go up from one year to the next, or based on the cycle. So I would say that habitat and weather, just like pheasants, does play a really big role. You have a really, really rough year for the bird, and it's kind of opposite, right? For pheasants, like, you want a warmer weather, not much snow on the landscape, so they can access quality winter cover. Cattails primarily in a state like Minnesota, but you know, grouse are the complete opposite.
1: Anything with PF or Quail Forever that you want to plug at all? Something to look for?
0: Just that, you know, if you're interested in, a lot of people travel to National Pheasant Fest and Quail Classic. We're going to be in Omaha this year at the CHI Health Center, March 5th through the 7th. We're still doing a lot of cool stuff. We've got Build a Wildlife Area Week is coming up here towards the end of September. We've got all sorts of fun membership offers and things that are going to be going on through the fall. But mostly, I just hope people will go out and take advantage of the great public lands and the great bird numbers that we're going to have this year. Especially if you're in Minnesota, which I know is where you guys are located, be sure to turn on sort of the land and legacy filter on Onyx. You can see where all of Minnesota Pheasants Forever, where we've done all of our land acquisitions. And if you're looking for a place to shoot birds, there's I think we've done. I forget the numbers now. I think we've done 300, like 300 some wildlife management areas with the DNR for just shy of 50,000 acres in wildlife management areas. And then we've got another whole bunch, tens of thousands of acres of waterfall production areas that are available to everybody to go out and experience. So I hope everybody has a wonderful fall. Renew your membership to Pheasants Forever, Quail Forever, if you haven't already, and look forward to a good year ahead and lots of banquets coming up this fall in all the states. So I hope you go to one and have some prime rib, and you get to go. There it is. Yeah, Lifer.
1: There you go.
0: Lifer. Right. Love there. It. Thanks for being a lead member.
1: Do we have a Concert for Conservation announcement yet? Because it's going to be hard to top last year, to be honest with you.
0: It's coming. Not yet. But maybe the next time I'm on the podcast, we can talk about that too. Maybe get some tickets away or something.
1: Oh, there you go. How does it rank compared to last year? You had a song called The Bird Hunters last year. I don't know how you top it, unless you're bringing them back.
7: That'd be all right.
0: Yeah, Turnpike Troubadours last year was pretty epic. And we try to up the ante every year. I won't let the cat out of the bag yet, but I think we've got
7: some good things
0: in store. For
1: and real quick, it's the 75th year of those of the Wildlife Management Area Program in Minnesota. So 75 years of creating public hunting opportunities and public land opportunities for Minnesota. Great program here in the state. I love it. Jared Wicklund, Pheasants Forever, thanks for the time on the show this week, and good luck to you this fall.
0: Thanks, fellas. You as well. Catch you out there.
1: All right. 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
9: Here's your total security of Southern Minnesota weather forecast. I'm meteorologist Megan Mulford.
7: A flood watch continues until 7 p.m. tonight. Slight chance of rain showers this afternoon. Otherwise, cloudy skies expected. Highs level off around 63. Northerly winds 8 to 15 miles an hour. Cloudy skies expected again tonight. Slight chance of rain showers. Lows dip down to about 55. From the Weatherology Weather Center, I'm Staff Meteorologist Megan Mulford. Currently 61.
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11: You brought up Minfish. How important do you think it was to have an organization like that to be an advocacy group for fishing in Minnesota?
12: I think it's vitally important. You know, and at its lowest level, the best thing is there's a mailing list that people can get. We can get stuff out to if we need be. 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And it has been. You know, I mentioned I was a member of DU. You know, you got DU, you got Pheasants Forever, you got TU. But there hasn't been that broader thing about fishing in Minnesota. Do they always agree with me? Have I had some back and forth with a few of them? Absolutely, I have been. But having that place to have those ideas discussed, the summits they put on, I think have been tremendous. We talked earlier about my job, about answering questions. That's what I want to do. I want to stand up there in front and hear what are you really concerned about?
10: That was the Minfish Minute. Become a member today. Go to mn-fish.com to learn more. Joe Henry joins us now from Lake of the Woods Tourism. Also, Minfish, of course. Joe, you're pretty active in a lot of different groups right now, and we're happy to be a part of Minfish and looking forward to working with them some more. It's important to have groups looking out for anglers out there, isn't it?
13: Very, very important. And, you know, by the way, I wish Brad Parsons all the very best. You know, like he said, not everybody else agrees with everything his perspectives, or even the DNR's perspectives. But, you know, Brad worked his tail off, spent a good part of his life dedicated towards, you know, the fishing in Minnesota. And, you know, there was even a couple of things I didn't always agree on with Brad. But, you know, we had the mutual respect. We could talk about them and talk about why our perspectives were different. And it was very healthy. And I just wish him nothing but the very

0: best, and a very, very important position in Minnesota. He talks about min fish being important, and it really is. You know, sport fishing to the economy of Minnesota is over a $6 billion industry, but that's more than the Mayo Clinic. And when you take a look at all the different ancillary businesses that rely on anglers, whether it's bait, lodging, food, booze, I mean, go on hardware, trailers, tires, having pickups to pull your boats. I mean, just all these different things that relate to fishing. It's really an important industry in Minnesota, and it's also part of our heritage, part of our culture.
1: One thing I've done, or that we have done here at Fish On Forever to also try to help anglers, is create travel blogs on our website to give you information on where to go, where to stay, places to eat, all the amenities when you go to different places like that. And we have one for the Northwest Angle, and that's at, Joe, that's one of the pages on our website that gets consistent hits just about every day, because people are constantly searching like how to get to the angle. And once you figure it out, it's pretty easy. But when you're talking about, you know, having to drive through Canada to get to the U.S., it can, you can have some questions about that. So you can find that out at fishhuntforever.com. And I just happen to see that I think Amanda Wilson, who we know from the Glow Media Camp in Hayward, she's up muskie fishing up the angle, because there's an event going on there this weekend.
0: The PMTT, the Professional Muskie Tournament Trail, they're actually having their championship up at the Northwest Angle this week. And I'll tell you what, so the Professional Muskie Tournament Trail goes all over the United States fishing, you know, musky waters. And what they do is they'll have maybe 150 boats in a tournament. It's a different tournament. What they do is they take the top 50, and the top 50 are allowed to fish up for the championship, which is up at Lake of the Woods this year, which is really exciting for us. And, you know, it's going to be fun to see what these anglers pull out of Lake of the Woods. I know it's been windy for pre-fishing, but, you know, they're up amongst the 14,552 islands, so I know they can handle it. I know they've been getting some fish. Nobody ever says too much in front of the tournament. You know, as we joke around before any tournament, whether it's walleye, muskie, whatever, it's like, you know, how you doing out there? Lie, lie, lie, lie, lie, lie, lie. I mean, nobody tells anything. It's too competitive. But it's going to be fun to see what their experience is. Many, I talked to Tim Woodlocky, the tournament director, this morning, and he said, you know, he's never had so many tournament anglers come up and thank him for selecting this destination. For a lot of them, it's a destination they've always wanted to fish and never have had the opportunity. So I guess it's going to be fun. You know, they got their they have a rules meeting on Wednesday night throughout the week, but then Thursday and Friday night, they actually have the live weigh-ins that are online that you can watch. And, you know, they're not going to say a whole lot, but at least you're going to be able to see what they're pulling in for fish and see some pictures of some big muskies. I think weigh-ins are only like 15 or 20 minutes long, because they're just really showing some images. Nobody wants to say too much. And then the final day, and what they do, Brett, is they take – there's 50 teams possible. There's actually 46 teams fishing this year. That's how many teams made it up. And those 46 teams, they're going to fish on Thursday and Friday. If as a team, if you catch one muskie, one qualified muskie within those 2 days, you qualify to fish day three, and day three, Saturday, only goes till 1 p.m., the weigh-in will be at 2 p.m. actually online against stream, so you can be able to see who takes it, the championship. It's going to be fun to see the techniques, what they learned, their observations of Lake of the Woods. It's just exciting.
1: Boy, it's nice to feel a little bit of a cooler temperature in the air too. And I know I was reading your latest fishing report, and when it comes to musky fishing, people worry a little bit about water temps. Well, the water temps are starting to come down a little bit up there, aren't they?
0: They are, yeah. I think the point I put it at is 64 degrees. And, you know, even Lake of the Woods, I mean, there's some areas that are down to like 61 already. I took it off of, I think over by Arneson's is where I pulled the water temp on the South Basin there. But, yeah, 64 degrees, so it is coming down. And, you know, that tells a lot of things. I mean, you know, it's like I asked one local, I said, have you been out fishing the Rainy River yet? I know that I don't think the Shiners are running yet, but I just out of curiosity, have you been out? He goes, no, but, you know, I might try getting out this weekend. I've seen a few more boats out there. I said, you know, what degree of the water, what water temp do you think is key for those Shiners to start running? And he goes, you know, I'm not that scientific, but living on the river, usually when I have to start turning my heater on, things start. And I had to turn my heater on 2 days ago. But real scientific. But, you know, what ends up happening is for people that are listening, you know, we call it the fall run of walleyes on the Rainy River. And really the way that sets up is when the water temperatures start to cool and the days get shorter, you know, just from sunlight, big numbers of emerald shiners, which is a main forage of the walleyes in Lake of the Woods, big schools will start running from Lake of the Woods up the Rainy River. And naturally, when those schools of shiners start running up the river, big schools of walleyes are close on their heels because they just follow the bait. And that, getting all those walleyes from the lake into the river on top of the resident fish that are already in the river, that sets up for a really good fall bite. We call that the fall run of walleyes. The fall run of walleyes is so neat. You know, you can be out there, you can troll those fish with cranks, but most people are anchored up and jigging, just vertical jigging over the side of the boat, and you got waves of walleyes coming through, and it's cool. You know, when you go from the mouth of the Rainy River, where a lot of the resorts are at Wheeler's Point, all the way 12 miles to Bedad, and then and that would be straight south, and then the river turns straight east and goes another 30 miles to Birchdale, where really the first set of rapids begin. So that's 42 miles of navigable Rainy River, and there's times where there'll be different walleye bites going on throughout that whole 42 miles. Pretty, you know, you're out there in a small water, so a lot of people can, you know, bring a 14 or 16 foot boat on most days and do just fine. You're watching the migration go by, you're looking at the beautiful colors while you're out there fishing walleyes. It's really enjoyable. It's a fun time of the year. It's tradition, and that'll last all the way up until icing. And some of the biggest walleyes of the year in Lake of the Woods are caught on the Rainy River in the fall, usually when most people are sitting in tree stands with a rifle or a shotgun.
1: Well, it's hunting season, you know, and I know there's a lot of places to grouse hunt up there. There's guys gonna chase waterfowl around. There's going to be some deer hunting, of course, and I don't know how many years we talk about it, Joe. The opening of deer season sometimes is the best for waterfowl. Sometimes it's the best for fishing as well, too. It's a great time of year. November is probably, like I said it last week, I think mid-October to mid-November is my favorite time of year, hands down. You can do it all.
2: Well, hurry up, shoot your deer this weekend, and we can go fish and during gun season.
1: I'm not against that idea.
2: Get it done.
1: Yeah.
0: Well, you know, it's funny, too, because in addition to that, you know, you got good football going on, and there's so many things competing in the fall. You don't have the bugs. It's pretty. It's chilly. It's sweatshirt weather, as you'd say.
1: The best. And I have a good fantasy football team this year so far. So, but now that I said that, all my players are going to get injured.
3: No way!
1: It's gonna be bad. You know, and Joe, people, a lot of times, unfortunately, they miss out on a lot of that because they're hunting, and I love to hunt, so I'm one of those guys, but when people put their boats away, get them winterized this time of year, they go hunt, and then they start thinking about ice fishing. And now it's going to be a countdown to the early ice, and it's, you know, it's really not that far away.
0: It's not. In fact, I'm just finishing up an article for Midwest Outdoors the early ice bites for walleyes on Lake of the Woods. That early ice is so good, so, so good. And, you know, up at Lake of the Woods, you know, we're further north, and, you know, we've got that ice sooner than anybody else usually. And, Mother Nature will always determine. But on average, we'll get our resort day houses out about December 10th. And, again, Mother Nature dependent, and every resort or ice guide running that specific ice road will tell you when it's ready to roll. And I should say, too, you know, when somebody says, hey, how are ice conditions on Lake of the Woods, it's never a standard answer because it's such, you know, there's such diverse conditions. There's so many areas of Lake of the Woods. You can never give one standard answer. You really almost have to look at it as how is each ice road setting up and what are the conditions on each individual ice road, because that's what those guides and resorts and things are grooming and staking and monitoring every single day. But normally December 10th is when the ice, the day houses go out. Before that, we'll get some ice in the back bays and such, and that's when anglers and spearers will love getting out for those big pike in those back bays, and you can get some end of November action for those for sure. Sometimes before the day houses go out, there's a couple of ice roads that'll open up for snowmobile and ATV traffic with your own collapsible fish houses only.
1: People want to learn more about Lake of the Woods and get a trip plan there, Joe, what website should they go to?
0: You know what? Hey, check out our website, and that is lakeofthewoodsmn.com.
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4: Top 25 teams that are in action right now. Number 9, Texas A&M and Kentucky tied at 7 late second quarter. That one in Aggieland. Number 12, USC up 17-7 late second quarter at Rutgers. Fourth-ranked Indiana up 7-0 at home in the second quarter against Western Kentucky. While UTEP and number 14, Michigan tied at 14 in the Big House. That's 19th-ranked Michigan. But they're tied at 14 in Ann Arbor in the second quarter. While number 18, Iowa leads Northern Iowa 28-0 second quarter. And number 16, SMU, and 23rd-ranked Louisville tied at 14 in the second quarter. That game on ESPN Radio, ESPN2, and the ESPN app. Now, I got to set up for you the finish of North Carolina State at Vandy. NC State up 31-28, 6 seconds left in the game. Wolfpack from their own 4-yard line. What could happen?
5: There's the snap. Bailey rolls towards the right. He waits. He waits. He is going to be sacked. Oh, it's a safety with one second. Did they knock the football loose? Oh, goodness. Did Miles Capers get the
6: touchdown? Touchdown.
5: Get the football.
6: Unbelievable.
5: They knocked it loose. You've got to be kidding me. One of the most improbable finishes in the history of Vanderbilt football.
4: Oh, the strip sack and the craziness on Learfield. Vanderbilt steals the ball. And the victory, winning at home 35-31.
7: Hey, it's Evan Cohen. 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
1: 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Buffalo Bills Radio Network, a little best around, an homage to Midas, Karate Kid. Well done as the Buffalo Bills destroy the Detroit Lions 41-31. If you're just waking up with us, thank you, first of all. Second of all, you're seeing the score. You're saying, hey, Evan Cohen, Michelle Smallman, Chris Canty, why are you saying the Bills destroyed the Lions? It was only a 10-point game. No, they destroyed the Lions. They were up 27-7 in this game early on, and it was just coasting after that. Josh Allen, 5 total touchdowns, 9 through 2 games played this year. Good morning, Smallsy. Good morning, CeCe.
2: Yeah, they were coasting, but then they felt like they had to pick it back up at the end, and they absolutely did. They turned the gas back on. I was impressed by the Buffalo Bills in a way that I don't think I've ever been moved by this group.
3: I
2: think this is something different. And for everybody that questioned whether or not they made the right call to move on from Sean McDermott, yours truly included, last night shows that the organization, Brandon B, the Pegula family, they were justified in making that decision because this offense has hit an absolute another gear. And I thought it was the DJ Moore effect until DJ Moore got hurt, and they still kept scoring touchdowns. This group is solid. There are no holes in terms of what they do. They were able to run the football. They were able to assert themselves at the point of attack at the line of scrimmage. They kept Josh Allen clean by and large. And then that passing game is explosive in a way that we haven't seen since Josh has been the starting quarterback. I think this is going to be the team, or one of the teams, that gatekeeps who comes out of the AFC and goes to the Super Bowl.
3: The road could run through the new stadium?
2: Through Highmark Stadium, it could.
3: And what a christening for that new stadium last night. From start to finish, it was celebratory, and from start to finish, the Buffalo Bills controlled this game. And I'm with you, CeCe. I didn't know if Joe Brady was going to be the right hire for this team. I wanted to pick the Bills to come go to

0: who represents the AFC in the Super Bowl.
1: Yeah, I was completely sold that Joe Brady was the right guy. I said it at the time, and mainly because I had proof of concept that he got the best out of Josh Allen. Because Josh Allen, I mean, let's be honest, when we started our show now 4 years ago, there was no quarterback that both CeCe and I were more critical of as a compliment than Josh Allen, because it's like, hey, you're so good, stop giving the ball to the other team so much. And what happened? And I don't want to rag on Sean McDermott or Ken Dorsey, the head coach and offensive coordinator today, because it's not about them, but it was Joe Brady that was promoted to be the OC, and he basically made for a little bit Josh Allen a complimentary piece to the rest of their team, and Josh Allen won the MVP as a result of that. Well, now, yeah, he had one interception call back yesterday because of a penalty, but now it seems like he's got that reckless nature out of his system, and he just knows what to do at all times. Their play design is tremendous, multiple times getting Dalton Kincaid open in big spots, and then the play to Joshua Palmer, where it's a 43-yard touchdown, and he had a big play in the previous game against Houston. There was nobody near him, and I will get to the Lions part of it, but it just feels, CeCe, to your point, that this team is already clicking in a way that you feel like, go win the damn Super Bowl. I know it's week two, but go. We talk about the Bears setting all-time records for points scored. They could, too. We could have two teams do that this year in Chicago and Buffalo. Go win the damn Super Bowl.
2: Yeah, I mean, he's the most talented quarterback in the NFL. Nobody has more talent than Josh Allen. Maybe Caleb Williams is right there in terms of talent, but they're 1A and 1B. I mean, Josh is much more of a finished product. What we saw last night is the best version of Josh Allen. Now, the pick in the red zone bothers me. The defensive hold was not on the intended receiver that was being targeted. He had the sack fumble early on in the game, not his fault, but that is ball security. And just so happens that his guys were able to come up with it. Those are two plays that, if they go the other way, could change the complexion of the game.
1: Yes.
2: But 9 touchdowns, no turnovers through the first two games. Yep. There's only been 2 other quarterbacks to do that. Their names are Patrick Mahomes and Peyton Manning. Both of them won MVPs in that season. Peyton Manning got to the Super Bowl, ends up losing to the Seattle Seahawks. But, I mean, this group, based on what they were able to do last night, based on the balance that they showed, Joe Brady having that level of discipline, 38 called passes, 31 called runs, that was a good blend, a good balance. I felt really good about what the Buffalo Bills are trying to do and how their offense is driving the bus. The one thing that I don't want to be understated when we have the conversations around the Bills, because it's easy to fall in love with Josh Allen and Joe yeah. Brady, is what the defense is doing. Because those guys are getting after it. Greg Rousseau, Bradley Chubb, they showed up early. And I'll continue to say this. Even without Ed Oliver, that defensive front controlled the Lions in terms of being able to keep them, at least early on, from being able to make it a game. And Deion Walker, the second-year defensive tackle, 6'7", 330 pounds, he is putting together a hell of a season through the first two games. I mean, the sack at the end on C.J. Stroud against the Texans last night, he had a huge batted pass on the third down against his team off the field right when the Detroit Lions had the ball down 10 trying to drive to cut it to a one-possession game. That was a huge play. And he was being double-teamed. Best thing you can do as a defensive lineman, if you're not going to get to the quarterback, get your hands up. He did that. This defensive front is impacting the game in a way that I haven't seen a Buffalo Bills front impact the game since Josh Allen has been the starting quarterback. That group, even though Jared Goff had some really good numbers, the numbers that he was able to put together don't tell the story of the job that the defense of the Buffalo Bills did last night.
0: So the defense is stronger than it's ever been during Josh Allen's tenure. Yep. He now has weapons that we say could be a real threat. The offense is clicking, and we're saying that he has the right coach, and he's playing at an MVP level. What can we look at with this team and say that's going to be the reason why they don't get it done yet again? Because I don't see the glaring weakness. And I know it's early. It's only 2 weeks. But they do look different and more locked in early on in a way that they haven't been in Josh Allen's tenure.
1: Yeah, there's one. His name is Patrick Mahomes. It's always the one. Like, that's the kryptonite.
0: Same thing.
1: Well, when you're saying blindly, like, what's the thing that stands in your way? Right now, they had weird injuries last night. Ed Oliver got hurt pregame, right? DJ Moore got hurt during the game. Keon Coleman, who's now once again a player for them, which kudos to Joe Brady.
2: Man, he looked great last night.
1: And kudos to Joe Brady. He's like, you know what? The guys on my team, I'm just going to do a restart with the guy. Like, forget what's happened in the past. You've been a disaster. We've been a disaster with you. You've said weird things. We probably haven't put you in the best position to succeed. Let's let's just restart as if we

0: have played here before. And this Deion Walker guy, who was mentioned a lot on the broadcast, you know, he reminds me a little bit of an interior, like, guy who could play interior and exterior defensive line on a really good Super Bowl team. I can't remember his name. He was like 6'8", 6'7", 330. What the heck was his name? On the Giants. What was his name? Oh, you! He's kind of you, isn't he? Isn't this what you did?
1: Yeah, he looks better than me, man. The guy's playing. He's playing his ass off. He looks really good.
0: Are you saying you didn't play your ass off?
1: I'm just saying. Listen,
0: well, we know that you're at the Super Bowl.
1: Every time you watch that Bills defensive unit on the field, he flashes. Every single time.
0: I understand, but we focus on the edge rushers, and he's the inside guy helping the edge rushers last night.
1: Yeah.
0: So, which was your job, except, not again, you, the year after the Super Bowl, you took off.
1: Yeah, I mean,
0: playing.
1: There are a couple of sacks that the edge guys got for the Bills that Deion Walker walked them into because
0: right.
1: he beat his man so quickly. Like, that's how good he is. So, I mean, I don't know if this is sustainable. We'll see. The interior for the Detroit Lions offensive line was decimated. The back end of the Detroit Lions defense was decimated. Dan Campbell was playing with a short deck right there. I'm not going to look at this as, you know, the end-all, be-all in terms of judging what the Buffalo Bills are going to be just because the Lions were shorthanded on a short week. We got to remember, the Lions played in an overtime game on Sunday, right? That defense played 86 snaps against the New Orleans Saints. And then to come back and have to play another 70 snaps last night because your offense couldn't get it going early and sustain drives against that Bills defense, that made the game tilt in a way that I don't think even Dan Campbell expected. So, again, not taking anything away from the Buffalo Bills. I'm just providing some context as to why the Detroit Lions struggled. They're going to have some issues that they got to get fixed, and maybe they're going to have to call the cavalry in order to get those things rectified. But the Buffalo Bills took full advantage of an opponent that was shorthanded, and they did not relent from the start to the finish.
0: I will disagree in this regard, slightly. I will disagree in this regard that if we were going to do this like a college football voting system, a ranking system, and we blindly before the season were going to say, what if I told you that the Buffalo Bills put up a total of 77 points over the first 2 weeks against the Houston Texans and a Dan Campbell-led Detroit Lions team, and I understand Dan Campbell was an offensive guy, but mindset is defend, right? That's a hell of a resume through 2 weeks that the Buffalo Bills, we have every right to sit here and say, brand new stadium, Smalls described in essence the vibes around the team, which is important because they probably got a little tight with Sean McDermott at the end.
2: Mm-hmm.
0: She's given you the proper context in terms of this team feels like they're in it, they're fun, the new stadium, like that kind of stuff matters. CeCe's given you all the X's and O's stuff on it. And I'm telling you, the resume, just the flat-out resume, is unbelievable through 2 weeks. This is a Super Bowl or bust team. The problem is there's no bust part. They did the bust last year, so maybe I shouldn't say it that way. The bust is meaning fire McDermott. But, like, there's no reason to think, after watching this team through two games, yes, they've given up 31 in each of the first two, that they cannot make it to the Super Bowl.
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5: Here's your total security of Southern Minnesota weather forecast and meteorologist Megan Mulford. A flood watch continues until 7 p.m. tonight. Slight chance of rain showers this afternoon. Otherwise, cloudy skies expected. Highs level off around 63. Northerly winds 8 to 15 miles an hour. Cloudy skies expected again tonight. Slight chance of rain showers. Lows dip down to about 55. From the Weatherology Weather Center, I'm staff meteorologist Megan Mulford. Right now, it's 62 degrees.
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0: is the best of ESPN Radio. Now we have got an incredible guest, someone who just continues to do it at the highest level right now. Kenny Chesney, country music superstar, kind enough to join us here. Kenny, we appreciate your time. You're coming off another incredible run for you and getting ready to start a new one. Sphere residency, New York Times bestseller, Country Music Hall of Fame induction. So how are you doing? How is it being Kenny Chesney right now?
1: Oh, it's good, man. It's busy, but good. It's great to see you guys again.
0: Great to see you, too. It's been a little while here. And Kenny, before I get to anything else, I got to ask just out of curiosity. You've done so many great things. You got a stadium tour that's getting ready to come out, which we can't wait to talk about. But performing at the Sphere, I've been to shows there. I've seen what it's like. From a performer's angle, what is that venue like among all the ones that you've been a part of from over the years?
1: Well, it's definitely the most unique. It really is. And for me and the band that's been doing it for a minute, it was great for us to be in that space, and it forces you to create different neural pathways in your brain when it comes to creating and when it comes to putting a show together. It was just magical. It really was. But to see the look on people's faces, when we start the show, I mean, it's as if they're experiencing the music in a completely different state of consciousness, and it was insane to be a part of.
2: Obviously, you're just an incredible superstar now, selling out NFL stadiums. We've been to so many of your shows, and just it's so much fun. But take everybody back. Your first album, I think, was My Wildest Dreams in 1994. Go back to the beginning, and just how you grew to what you are today.
1: Wow, my first record came out in 1993. Believe it or not, that's crazy to think about. You just mentioned we just put our stadium shows on for next summer. And look, we just didn't wake up one day and decide to do these stadium shows. I mean, it was built year after year, show after show, album after album. And I'm proud of that. You know, but I think like anybody else, when you first start, it's only human nature that you want everything to happen all at once. And I was no different. But I'm really glad that I was afforded the gift of time to get better. It was like, I mean, I don't know, Mike, it was like, for me, when I first started, it's like I spent 10 years in double-A baseball, if that makes sense. You know, and then we were able to go and do what we did.
0: I am curious from that standpoint because you've been so tied in with sports your whole career, and there's such a natural marriage of sports and music. And we always hear athletes talk later in their career about the things you learn once you become a veteran. What's the biggest thing that you learn from back then in the early days to now as someone who's a veteran of the country music scene?
1: You mean what I've learned from the journey?
0: What you've learned from the journey,
1: like,
0: yeah.
1: How do you mean? Like, oh, wow. You know, we still work really

0: really hard. You know, I think that you, no matter what you do, you can't take anything for granted. I really hope I haven't written my best song yet. I hope that I haven't put on my best show yet. So I've never been able to sit still and think, okay, we did it. Honestly, I mean, we still work really hard to give the fans out there the best possible experience they can have of their summer. So I've never been, complacency has never been a part of my journey at all, you know. But you learn indirectly when you see other people do that, you know, where they just get complacent, or they get lazy, or they don't keep pushing themselves. And I've never wanted to be that person.
1: So obviously you're, as we mentioned, a big sports guy as well. Through your concerts, you've had so many athletes up on stage, and you don't tour during the football season. So why is that, and how far did you go in your sporting world?
0: Well, I didn't go too far in the sporting world, Mike, as you know. It's crazy. You know, when I knew my last game of high school was it. I was not going to be, a college athlete. I was not going to play sports later in my life than that. But it was still tough, and we all have that moment where we truly know it's over. And it just came a little earlier for me. Sports has always been a huge part of my life. You know, my father was a coach. So early on in my life, I got this idea of work ethic got instilled in my brain, you know. And so I've always treated what I do a lot like an athlete. But especially when I'm training to go on the road, as you guys know, you've seen, you've been to several shows, you know, when I hear music, I can't help but move. And so, I literally have to train to spend 2 hours up there on stage. And so I've treated my body and everything getting ready to go do that a lot like an athlete would.
2: And it certainly has paid off, as we're talking to country music superstar Kenny Chesney here. The original Vibe Room tour going off in 2027. Kenny Chesney, Eric Church, Sheryl Crow, Graylin James. It's going to be so awesome. You mentioned you're growing up, your dad being a coach, being around sports all the time. We know you're a massive Tennessee fan. We all have those memories that you can't shake. Do you have that one sports memory as a fan or as a player that, you know, either still haunts you to this day or still brings you joy to this day?
0: No, nothing haunts me. You know, growing up in East Tennessee and in Knoxville, you know, we didn't have a pro allegiance to anything. It was all just Tennessee football. And we grew up out in the country, and, you know, we saw what we saw. There was only three channels and PBS, and there was no other, you know, you couldn't consume sports then like you can today, where it's so automatic. So the first time my father took me to Neyland Stadium in Knoxville was I was nine. And I went to watch Tennessee play Notre Dame, y'all are Domers. But I went to see Tennessee play Notre Dame, and that was one of the most magical things. It was as if a whole new world opened up to me, because all I saw of it then was, at that point in my life, was on TV or on the news or listening to a guy named John Ward, who was a very famous broadcaster in Knoxville, who broadcasted all the Tennessee games. And so that's how I soaked up college sports then. So when I walked into the stadium for the first time as a kid with my dad, it was a big deal. And that's still one of my favorite memories with my father.
1: Who won that game, Notre Dame or Tennessee?
0: I don't know. I can't remember, honestly.
2: I was going to say, probably. Knowing Neyland in that environment, I always worry about that. One of the coolest places I've ever seen a college football game played. So we'll let the Vols have it out of deference to Kenny at this point here, Dad.
1: We'll do that. New album coming out September 25th, Silver Sands Marina. And you have some obviously when you tour NFL stadiums, I'm always amazed at this. We you know, playing in the NFL, you play under full stadiums, but you have a team around you. You're one man on the stage in a sold-out NFL stadium, and the fans all singing your songs. I mean, that to me has to be one of the greatest things. Talk about that feeling when you just don't have to sing and the fans just sing your song.
0: That's one of the most amazing feelings in my life. And and as you know, I mean, that energy, what you feel up there on stage, doesn't happen every day in your life. So when I get to go back up there and revisit what that feels like, it's always an amazing feeling. You know, because we tickets go on sale for next summer, you know, soon. And so the fans will have these tickets for months. We will be anticipating going there, and they will be anticipating being in that moment. But I can tell you, the moment that those two energies meet is a very unbelievable feeling. It's that I've never found it anywhere else but right there. And I love it, you know. And we work very hard on, like I said, presenting our show in a certain way. But when we get to get up there and play music for all those people and to see that just how much it means to them, it makes us want to work even harder. You know, it's been that way for me forever.
2: Well, that hard work always pays off. Always a phenomenal show. And again, the original Vibe Room Tour, Kenny Chesney, Eric Church, Sheryl Crow, Graylin James. It kicks off April 24th at Raymond James Stadium. Tickets are going to be on sale soon. And anyone who's been fortunate enough like we have to be in a Kenny Chesney Vibe Room before the show, it is nothing but good times and something you're going to enjoy. Kenny, really great catching up. Congratulations again on all the success. Hopefully we'll get to see you stop on this tour. We appreciate it.
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0: I'm Mark Robbins with the latest in top 25 college football. Number 12, USC up at the half on Rutgers 20-14. Ninth-ranked Texas A&M and Kentucky head to the third quarter and have started there tied at 7. First quarter in Tuscaloosa after a weather delay. Number 9, Alabama scoreless hosting Florida State. Number 16, Utah at the half, 26-0 over Utah State. And number 4, Indiana, now up 14-0 on Western Kentucky very late in the first half in Bloomington. Meanwhile, halftime in Louisville, the 23rd-ranked Louisville Cardinals trailing SMU 17-14. This is how the Mustangs made some of it happen.
1: Miko Green, the running back, two receivers near side left, one to the right. It's a blitz coming for Jennings. He's all the way back at the 35, a rainbow to the far side, play the 6, and it's Yamir Knight uncontested into the end zone for the SMU touchdown. 19 yards and a rainbow that tickled the clouds and comes back down to Knight for his first touchdown of the year.
0: Mike Cousins with a call right here on ESPN Radio. Third quarter, as I mentioned, 16th-ranked SMU on top of Louisville, 17-14. In the NFL, Baltimore Ravens downgrading Pro Bowl wideout Zay Flowers. He is out for Sunday's game against the Saints due to a calf injury. Elsewhere in the NFL, NFL Network's Ian Rappaport says the Jets have put rookie wideout Omar Cooper Jr. on the injured list with an ankle injury. He's eligible to return on October 18th.
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1: 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You know, you were talking about, best supporting actor. The Emmys were last night. Did you watch any of the Emmys last night?
2: I saw the Taylor Swift skits. I saw the Jalen Brunson skits. I didn't watch the actual. I recorded it, so I like to record the Emmys and then go back and.
1: So the big winners were Widow's Bay.
2: Okay.
1: Have you seen that show? It's on Apple TV. It's sort of like a little bit of spooky horror comedy mixed together.
2: What is that? What? It's a spooky horror comedy?
1: I think that's right. It's spooky horror comedy. It's like about an island. It's supposed to be kind of like Martha's Vineyard, but it's haunted, and there's this mist, but then it's also kind of funny and sexy, and it's a lot of stuff going on. I've only seen one episode, so I can't really say. But the one episode I saw was good.
2: Another segment we need to do is Matt's TV and movie reviews, because if that's how you describe things, I want to hear your perspective on that.
1: It's got the guy, Matthew Reyes or whatever. What threw me off is he won for Best Actor.
2: Okay.
1: And he was the guy. Did you ever see The Americans? Did you ever see that show?
2: I did.
1: You don't know who any of these people are, but he's been in a lot of things, and he's American, I thought. Because he always plays an American, but he's actually Welsh. So he got up to accept the award, and he was talking in his regular voice and his British accent, and it threw me off. I don't know if I could ever take him seriously again, because I was like, you don't sound like that. I've seen you in multiple shows, but apparently it was all a ruse, and he's an actor, and he doesn't actually sound the way I thought he did.
2: Now, for how many years have I been telling you about the British coming over and taking these roles, Idris Elba and these guys?
1: Idris Elba, right?
2: I've been telling you this for years. They're taking our roles, and I'm just saying, we couldn't do the same thing over there. You know?
1: Are you saying you would like to make acting great again?
2: No, I'm just saying, I don't think you should be able to come over and sound American, and then you get a role that was written for an American.
1: I didn't know you were taking all these stats.
2: No, just the British are taking a lot of our roles.
1: Hexus over here coming in with these
2: and they were giving them football games. Like, that's a lot happening, man.
1: That's right. 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Now, if you watched the Texas-Ohio State game on Saturday, it was a great football game. But it has gotten mired in a ton of things that actually have almost nothing to do with what happened on the field. Mm-hmm. Of course, there was Ted Cruz making an appearance early in the day on game day. There was a picture that a politician in Texas posted with students at the University of Texas, which he took the picture to try to make a political statement. Pretty egregious thing by him, and he owes those students an apology. But the bigger story in the world of sports has been what came after the game with Arch Manning, the quarterback at Texas, and ESPN reporter Holly Rowe. Arch Manning was asked in the post-game press conference. Actually, I think it was the next day, Myron, right? Wasn't it on Monday, maybe?
2: Yeah.
1: He was asked if he had seen any of the AI videos floating around of his coach, Steve Sarkisian, and here's what he had to say.
3: I've seen a few AI edits and stuff, but that's about it. I saw an AI edit of Stark's interview. y'all seen that one? That's a good one. Of him slapping Holly Rowe. Yeah, it's hilarious.
1: So he AI video of Holly Rowe, our colleague, being slapped. He, of course, joked. I think also you will note that the many male reporters that cover Texas all were laughing in the background multiple times. Then Texas reporter Evan Veith, I hope I'm saying that right, he had tweeted that, and he tweeted the video and then also noted his answer is gold. So the reporter actually almost doubled down with Arch Manning in the report. Since then, it obviously went viral all over Twitter, Instagram, TikTok, etc. pretty awful. Before we get into what happened today, let's just talk about the Arch Manning comment and the reaction of the reporter. I have some strong thoughts, but Myron, I'll let you go first.
2: It's all terrible and it's all wrong. They put Hollywood in such a tough position. Like, first off, women in this business face a lot that men in this business just do not. Now, when I talk to the women in this business that I know and I'm friends with, and you compare their DMs and their comments to their male colleagues, it's different in the world of sports. Women in this business, Matt, start out with a bunch of men who assume they're not qualified to do their jobs, right? And it's wrong and it's false. And then you add something like this on top of it. Holly Rowe had a tough job, a situation I've been in where the coach is ready to do an interview. I don't know, something happened at halftime. Doesn't get to him when he wants what he wants to, and then Sark has that response, which I didn't think he had to do. But I've been in that situation where you're Holly Rowe and you're just waiting for someone to say, hey, now it's time to talk to Steve Sarkisian, and you can't do it, and it's a mess. And now people were blaming her for that. For Arch Manning to do this, it was not only wrong, it was dangerous. You're promoting violence. You're promoting domestic violence, whether you realize that or not, when you say, did you see the video and everyone's laughing? Matt, I also want to know who was in that room laughing, because those people are also a part of this if they're encouraging something like this. So just a complete miss, and I thought it was wrong on Arch Manning's part.
1: Yeah, I mean, there are multiple layers to this, but let's start with this. Arch made a mistake, and to his credit, he owned that mistake today. Today he put out a statement that said, in my press conference yesterday, I made an insensitive comment about an AI video. There's nothing funny about it. It's easy to say I didn't mean it, but I know my words and actions were hurtful to a lot of people. I do not take that lightly and am deeply sorry for it. He goes on to say, I specifically want to apologize to Holly Rowe for what she personally has had to deal with because of my comments. I have a ton of respect for her and appreciate her showing me grace in the moment. They apparently talked privately. Mm-hmm. Holly Rowe said she appreciated the apology from Arch and that it was settled in her mind, and she wanted to keep the private conversation private. Kudos to Arch for apologizing. Kudos to Holly for listening and taking the apology, which she didn't necessarily have to do. So Arch made a big mistake. I give him credit for the apology. You also have to show grace when people make mistakes, and I think that's important. I hope he understands, and it seems like he does, why that was a mistake. I think it's easy for young people sometimes to think the internet is not real. And to some extent, I mean, it's not real. AI videos are not real. But the issue is, in this AI world, A, there are people who, I know people fall for AI videos all the time. But also, just because something's not real does not mean it does not have real implications. And when you have a video of a woman getting hit, granted, it was fake, it still insinuates that there's an idea that for somehow it's okay. And somehow laughing at that is okay. I blame Arch for making the mistake, but I will give Arch credit for apologizing. I really blame the reporters in the room as much, if not more. Those are grown men, right? Mostly, I bet the women in the room were not laughing. Those are grown men, and they know better. And they are almost encouraging the guy with the laughter. If you remember, when he brings up the video at first, they laugh. Now, there could be some plausible deniability there that then they say, well, I didn't know what video he was talking about. But then he specifically says the video where they're slapping, and then they laugh even louder.
2: Yeah.
1: Now, part of that is, and I've been in these rooms, when you cover a college team, there's a lot of fan reporters. I was one. And you kind of go, they want to be friends with the coach, and they want to be friends with the players. I've been there. I've done that. And that leads you to kind of think, hey, we're all just joking around. But I think the laughter was probably as bad as the comment. But online, a lot of the discourse has been, oh, why doesn't everybody realize it's just joking around? Hitting women is not joking around. They have to deal with it. And I think, and it is a huge problem in society, it does not mean that you don't have a sense of humor if you acknowledge that jokes and comments and videos can be hurtful. Don't laugh about it. Arch gave the right answer today, even though he shouldn't have done it before. But your comment about our colleagues who are female reporters, et cetera, I think I didn't even realize when I first started doing this how much the baseline assumption for some people out there is, well, it's a woman covering sports. They must not know what they're talking about. And they have to overcome that every single day. And you take somebody like Holly Rowe, who's been doing this a long time and has had to deal with that forever. She doesn't deserve it. And I thought the best part of Arch's apology was noting that. Because what happened is the internet started critiquing Holly Rowe as if she had done something wrong. And that's the problem that women reporters in sports have to deal with. And I think it's important to acknowledge it, make people realize it, because when you take something as the norm, and it is assumed white male reporters are the norm.
2: Yeah.
1: And if you're not that, then you have to prove yourself. That's not fair, and I think we've seen it like this.
2: I think that's well said. You know, that's why I hope Arch can turn this around, because I think he can be an advocate against domestic violence. I think he can be an advocate for the women in the media who face these circumstances and situations. And I hope, you know, going into the spotlight that he's headed to, this is a guy who can make something positive out of this. But I also think he knows better, and I'm sure when your uncles are Peyton and Eli and your grandfather is Archie, you know that you're different. Part of this, too, Matt, is I don't know if you saw the end of the Texas-Ohio State game, and Arch Manning is running across the field like a little kid. At the end of the game, he is hyping up the crowd. I think more than anything, it's probably been a fight for him to want to be one of the guys, right? Like, you know you're Manning. You know you've made more money than anybody in NIL history in college football. But just, can I be like everybody else? And I hope this was a reminder, Matt, he's never going to be like everybody else. 99.9% of college football could have done this exact same thing. It wouldn't have been the same story. But when you're Arch Manning, everything is going to be a story and everything is going to be magnified. I appreciate and respect the private apology and the public apology. Now let's see what he does from here, because I think he has a chance to say, not only was it wrong, let me learn why it was wrong so I can encourage others to see it the same way.
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4: 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I'm Dr. Eve DeRosa, Chairman of Emergency Medicine at Lenox Hill Hospital. COVID-19 has taken a heavy toll on the Black community. 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
4: So you got us two, Josiah Howard, E. Doug, Eric Hanneman, and our sports anchor goddess, Christine Lisi. 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Because the Chicago Bears, I think they just scored again from this weekend. Harry Douglas was there for the game on ESPN Radio. The Chicago Bears put up not one, not two, not three, not four, not five touchdowns rushing, but six touchdowns rushing. They scored 1 point less than 60. They hung a 59 burger on the Carolina Panthers. So, and out of that offense, being that kind of offense after week one, we're going to have the top six Bears part of our selection committee. And the selection committee is brought to you by SoFi. So let's get it going.
0: Number one.
4: Brother Birthday Boy, who is the number one Bear on your list of the selection committee?
5: Smokey! Smokey the Bear teaches us all about wildfires and how to prevent them. How could you not remember Smokey the Bear? You still should remember Smokey the Bear so you can keep things safe outdoors.
4: Only you can prevent forest fires. That was the common line from Smokey the Bear.
5: Smokey.
4: And also invoking Chris Tucker. Well done by you from Friday. So Josiah Howard, we got one for Smokey. Meaning Smokey the Bear. What's the number one bear on your list?
6: Well, we are Disney, right?
4: Last time I checked. Unless you know something we don't.
6: I just had to confirm. Okay. Winnie the Pooh, gotta be number one.
4: Okay.
6: Has to be number one.
4: All right.
7: So, representing the company.
5: I got a story. So, okay. Roddy White, one of my favorite teammates of all time, my brother from another mother.
4: Yeah.
5: That's my nickname.
4: Really?
5: From him. He called me Pooh Bear.
4: Really?
7: You like honey a lot?
5: Like, I you heard Chris Brown. He need a honey pack. It's not even Friday yet. Come on now. He need a honey pack.
4: You always be talking about the honey hole shot like in football.
5: He calls me Pooh Bear all the time.
4: Really?
5: Like, still to this day.
4: I did not know that.
5: Yep.
4: You held that in the holster for more than a while. And then it was able to be unleashed on this election committee. So, E-Dog, Eric Hanneman, we got one for Winnie the Pooh. We got one for Smokey the Bear. What's the number one bear on your list?
7: Yeah, both of these are on.

0: my list.
1: Uh-huh.
0: So it's a tough decision. I mean, every time I would be running a board back in Albany, 104.5 The Team, shout out to my old station.
1: Attaboy.
0: You know, we'd have those PSAs all the time. Only you, like you just did, Fred. I can't do it like you, but my number one's gonna be the chubby little cubby all stuffed and fluff, baby. Silly old bear, Winnie the Pooh.
1: Wow, there we go. Okay, so we got two for Winnie the Pooh. HD, I'm with you. Smokey the Bear. Created in 1944 as a fire safety icon, he became a real-life symbol of forest conservation after a cub was rescued from a wildfire. So he's based on significance in history when it comes to Smokey the Bear, which means we have the earliest tiebreaker
2: I
1: think we've ever had, at least a long, long time. Our selection committee, our sports and anchor goddess Christine Lisi is going to be our tie-breaking woman that she is. So we got two for Smokey the Bear from me and HD. We got two for Winnie the Pooh from E-Dog and Josiah. So, Miss Christine Lisi, break the tie.
2: I knew Winnie the Pooh was going to win.
1: Silly. I mean, Christine Lisi, if she's not anything, but she is definitely going to be, hey, come on now. Lovable characters.
2: Winnie the Pooh.
0: Chubby little cubby all stuffed in fluff.
1: Uh-huh. I like the fact that he spells honey.
0: Oh, bother.
1: H-U-N-N-Y. Honey. I always love that in the front of the canister. Not H-O-N-E-Y, but H-U-N-N-Y, honey. So Winnie the Pooh, the number one bear on our selection committee.
3: Number two.
1: All right, Josiah Howard, who's number two on your list?
4: All right, we're going to go with a pretty awesome bear here, I think.
1: Ooh. Based on your opinion, this ought to be good.
4: Of course.
1: Of course.
4: We're going to go with Poe the Kung Fu Panda.
1: Oh, from Kung Fu Panda.
4: Kung Fu Panda.
1: Voiced by Jack Black.
4: Yes, great Jack Black.
1: Yes. Okay, I'm feeling that. We'll see if it makes the cut.
2: I had Kung Fu Panda on my list, but not at number two.
1: Okay, well, before we get to your number two, who's the number two E-Dog on your list of bears according to our selection committee?
0: Well, you know, I am a shill just like Josiah a little bit for the company, so
1: Waka waka!
0: Waka waka! Fozzie the Bear from the Muppets.
1: Oh, nice! There we go.
0: Did you get it from the Waka, Freddie?
1: Did I
0: not do a good enough job?
1: You did a fantastic. I guess I was laughing so hard.
2: You brought back so many memories with my kids, man.
1: Fozzie Bear. Waka waka.
2: Waka waka.
1: Well done. I'm going back to Smokey. I got to go back to Smokey the Bear. Got to represent the history.
2: So yeah, I'm with Smokey too.
1: Okay, so we got Smokey the Bear. That is number two on our list of the top six bears according to our selection committee.
3: Number three.
1: E-Dog Eric Hanneman, you start this time. Are you sticking with Fozzie Bear or are you going somewhere else with a number three bear on the list?
0: That's a tough call here. Fozzie, we'll probably get it at some point. I'm going to nominate another one.
1: All right.
0: You know?
1: Okay.
0: There's a great song, and I probably should have had Josiah pull this up, but Bear Necessities. Bear Necessities. I'm going Baloo from Jungle Book.
1: Look at you. Somebody do something about that kid. Well done. I love that. Fantastic. I'll say we got Baloo from the Jungle Book. That's number three on E-Dog's list. I'm going to go with another cartoon bear, and I may get fired for this, but hey, I'm at the point of my career. What are you going to do to me? I don't think the Ranger's going to like this, Yogi. Yogi and Boo Boo Bear.
2: From, hey, yo, Boo Boo.
1: From Jellystone. Always thinking, they see on those picnic baskets. Meanwhile, Boo Boo's one. I don't think the Ranger's going to like this, Yogi. Hanna-Barbera, that may be the best cartoon in the history of Hanna-Barbera. So, HD, I'm going with Yogi and Boo Boo Bear, number three on my list.
2: Hey, yo, Boo Boo. But my number three, all right, I had to think outside the box a little bit about this one because it's dealing with the movie, right?
1: Okay.
2: And the movie is called Man on Fire. Okay. And Denzel Washington is the bodyguard. And the little girl, Peeta, really loved Denzel Washington. So much so that she called him Creasy Bear. So
1: nice.
2: I'm going with Creasy Bear. Because the stuff that Denzel Washington had to do in that movie to be able to make sure that little girl got back home safe to her mother, it was above and beyond. So Creasy Bear is at one of the top five on my list.
1: Oh, E-Dog, Dakota Fanning was the young girl in the movie, right? In Man on Fire with Denzel Washington?
0: I think so. I believe so, yeah.
1: I just wanted to make sure. I'm a movie guy, but you're a movie aficionado when it comes to characters. So we got one for Creasy Bear, played by the nickname that's given to Denzel Washington in Man on Fire. E-Dog, you got Baloo. Josiah, I got Yogi Bear and Boo Boo. So Josiah, who's number three on your list?
4: I'm going to go with the iconic Bears sweater wearing Mike Ditka.
1: Ooh, oh, nice.
4: The Bears.
1: Inspired choice. And I know he's probably older than your grandparents.
4: Mike Ditka.
0: Good actor, too.
1: Very good actor. And a guy that you did not want to mess with even at past 80 years of age because he let somebody.

0: that one of me.
1: He was great in Kicking and Screaming.
0: He really was. Yes, he was. Yes, he was. Was I talking to you? Fine, then. His press conference was legendary, whether he's a Bears coach or the Saints head coach. So, Christine Lee, our sports anchor goddess, we bring you back in the break this time. So far, when it comes to Bear number three, we have Baloo from E-Dog. We have Mike Dicker from Josiah. You have Yogi Bear and Boo Boo from me. And have Greasy Bear, the nickname given to Denzel Washington, the movie Man on Fire, from HD. So, Miss Christine Lee.
2: Creasy Bear was so important because Creasy Bear understood that these kids need to be protected at all times.
0: Okay.
2: And I had to make sure, that's what Denzel Washington basically said, I had to make sure that Peter got home safe and sound, even if I sacrificed my own body. Creasy Bear. Miss Christine Lisi, Creasy Bear.
0: I'm surprised it took until Bear number three for you to start politicking for your favorite bear. So I digress. So Christine Lisi, break the tie.
3: As much as I love Baloo and Yogi and Boo Boo, I love Denzel a little bit more. I'm a Denzel girl. I'm not the only one. No, I'm not the only one.
0: That is 100% accurate when you manufacture it.
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5: This is SportsCenter. Hello there. I'm Mark Robbins. Here's the latest from some college football top 25 matchups. Number 10, Alabama, trailing Florida State at home. Early second quarter, it is 14-3. Make it 14-6 after an Alabama field goal. So Florida State with a 14-6 lead. That game over on ABC and, of course, the ESPN app. Number 9, Texas A&M upset alert. Late third quarter, Kentucky in Aggieland leads Texas A&M 28-7. That one on ESPN and the app. Number 16, SMU just takes a three-point lead after scoring a third-quarter touchdown. Now leading at number 23, Louisville, in a real good one, 24-21. That one on ESPN, too. Now, the big game tonight in the SEC, seventh-ranked LSU and new head coach Lane Kiffin going to number 8, Ole Miss, to take on the Rebels, who call Kiffin their old head coach. New Ole Miss head coach Pete Golding called in the FBI when Kiffin left to take the LSU job to check for bugs in the office. But this week, no call to the feds, but changes to the signal calling. That is for sure, as he spoke earlier today on ESPN College Game Day. In the NFL, the Ravens have downgraded Pro Bowl wide receiver Zay Flowers to out for Sunday's game against the Saints. That is due to a calf injury.
6: Hey, it's Michelle Smallman, and coming up Monday, the Rams are coming off an uninspiring week one loss to the 49ers. With no Myles Garrett, should they be on upset alert against the Giants? It's on Sportsman, like 6 a.m. Eastern, right here on ESPN Radio, ESPN2, and ESPNU.

0: Day podcast, which we are doing on Monday afternoon. Joining me from the New York City area is Vince Goodwill.
1: What up, though, Lindy? What up, though, McMahon?
0: He's referring to the gentleman in Dallas, Texas, who won the wager that we had, which is why I'm currently wearing a Texas Longhorns cap. It's Ben McMahon.
1: Howdy, partners. And hook 'em. Wendy, that is a good-looking hat. Matches my T-shirt, actually. I believe the fine folks from Lids provided that for you after tearing up our wager. Let's see what they got me. Okay. Oh, little burnt orange Texas hat. You know, I like that look. Okay, we could be Twinkies, but I got to keep. So my boys like the flat bill. I'm a bin-the-bill kind of guy, so we're going to leave that one there. And then.
0: Well, you're in your 50s.
1: What else do we have? Oh, won't need that one.
0: Liz sent me a very sweet Ohio State hat that has, like, the Buckeye leaf on it. And the Buckeye leaf alone, I don't have it with me right now. But I feel like if I wore it, I would be accused of, you know, displaying cannabis paraphernalia.
1: I was going to say, after that meltdown / Texas comeback, you can smoke that Buckeye leaf and try to forget about it. Eat the pain.
0: We talk about the NBA. Just let it be known, and Vince, you're the witness here. I don't make many wagers, and I probably won't win again, but I am immediately paying it off. I am doing exactly what I said I would do, which is wear a Texas hat.
1: Are we making a wager in late November?
0: No, we're not.
1: Now he's scared.
0: That was the last game Ohio State pretty much won. Like they've played three big games since they beat Michigan. They lost all three. So.
1: Oh, no, they've got a big one this weekend against Kent State at home. I'll see if they can pull that one out.
0: Yeah, I don't think it speaks too well for the slate. I haven't looked at the full college football slate this weekend, but a big noon kickoff. Our Fox brethren, a big new kickoff is Kent State, Ohio State.
1: It's the Windy Bowl. That's exactly what it is.
0: Yeah. Well,
1: I will give Wendy credit, and this is a saying you've heard him use many times on the pod to describe NBA events. Not necessarily even specific games, although it applies there, but just the NBA in general. The only thing he said in various group chats during the game, when Ohio State was up, 23-3, even into the fourth quarter, when he just kept saying, there's always time, there's always time.
0: It's one of my mantras. I live by it, and I wasn't.
1: Well, you died.

0: Cowboys Giants game.
1: Yeah, I mean the old Friday afternoon news dump. How about a week one, an NFL week one Sunday night news dump? It was definitely the negotiating, I'm sure, occurred, but the timing, I think, was like, how can we try to slip this under the radar as much as possible?
0: Right. So he apologizes to the fans and employees and his fellow team owners. I think that's relevant because I do think that in the wake of this report, Vince, that, you know, based on the conversations I was having, the owners were really pissed off by this report because Ballmer, you know, has, I don't want to say has or had, but Ballmer really had earned, he was well liked amongst owners. Not all of them, I'm sure, but I think they wanted this. I do think in general, I think the owners wanted to believe him. And I talked to a handful of them over the last year, and I would always ask about the Ballmer. Or sometimes they would bring it up to me. Sometimes they would ask me what I had heard because they were not getting briefings. I think that there was a belief that they didn't want Steve to be guilty of this. And then this report, you know, and he doesn't plead guilty in this. He basically, he says, we are committing to put this chapter behind this, and we have communicated to the NBA that we are complying with the penalties assessed by the league, have paid the $30 million fine, and are moving forward. Just like Kawhi, he moved on to Toronto. They're moving forward. We'll talk about Kawhi in a few minutes here. But Vince, I think the fact that he said, I want to apologize to fellow NBA owners, I don't think that should be a line we should just move past. I think there was a reason exactly why he phrased it that way.
2: We think of Steve Ballmer as being one of the newer owners. But if you think about it, so many teams have changed hands over the past decade or so, even especially since Adam Silver took over. He's not kind of old guard. He's not exactly a blue blood, but he's old money relative to that and had a pretty good reputation as far as ethics when it comes to these things. So it was really surprising for people to hear him being associated with something like this. And there was just enough gray area in the investigation. Like, there wasn't, and I think, you know, we've all seen it, wasn't like the smoking gun, right? It was just a preponderance of circumstantial evidence that led it to be more likely than not, right, that you could come to the conclusion that, hey, like, what's the NCAA phrase that we used to use back in the old days? Lack of institutional control.
1: Oh, yeah.
2: I think that's kind of where Ballmer sits. And for a minute, guys, I don't know about you, Ballmer was so ubiquitous at these games. I felt like taking a team away from him for a year, the embarrassment of that, would almost cause him to want to sell. Just to get out of, you know what I mean? Like, if you're taking a team away from me for a year, like, you're cutting something out of me. I wondered if he was one to get out of the business, the NBA business at that point, just because of the embarrassment of it.
0: Well, the last NBA owner who got suspended, which was Robert Sarver, he did sell. So, like, and again,
1: he sold under pressure to sell, though.
0: I understand that, but my point is, like, look, I was not sure. And I don't have ironclad reporting on this. I may have better a feel later in the week. This happened late Sunday night. We're doing this early Monday afternoon. I may learn more about it. But one of the things that people were wondering in the league was they've just taken away all these draft picks. They've kneecapped him. He's being suspended. Where's Ballmer's head at as remaining the owner? You know, and it wasn't like anybody, there wasn't, you know, that's not like anybody reporting that he was thinking about selling, but I think there was like, boy, this is such a severe penalty. Is this something, that he would mull over?
1: Well, I wondered if he would sell almost out of spite. Like, when he was going guns blazing with the letter from the lawyer and the, you know, like, very fiery statement from the team, I wonder if he was just going to say, you know what, screw you, I'm selling. And what's crazy is with Ballmer, like with almost any other owner, as rich as these guys are, he could say, dude, he could sell, cash out, and make a killing. Like, I don't know what the Clippers go for now, $6-8 billion, who knows?
0: But well, it depends. You're including the arena.
1: Right. 10? I don't know.
0: Yeah.
1: But
0: I'll tell you one thing. They would go for a lot because, in all honesty, while the team is kneecapped with its picks, if you were bidding on a team, and here's the other thing, there's – there's bitters. One of the things that happened with the Lakers, they're

0: extra bidders right now. Like there's multiple groups of teams of people who are bidding on this Vegas team. And if you can't have a team in Vegas, boy, would you be interested in having a team in Los Angeles, even if it was a flawed and damaged team. So if you wanted to sell right now, and this is one of the reasons why Mark Walter was able to sell literally in 3 days, it was because Josh Kushner and Bob Iger had their group already together. They had bid, I think what they bid, from what I am told, what they bid for the team in Vegas, for the whole 100% of the team, wasn't that far off for what they're paying for 73% of the Lakers.
1: But my point is with Ballmer, that kind of profit, $8 billion, $10 billion, whatever it is a drop in the bucket. I mean, there are days in the stock market where he makes that kind of money. So for him, it would have been selling just out of spite. This statement makes it clear, like, okay, hey, I don't want to go to battle with the NBA anymore. I'm putting my weapons down. He doesn't admit guilt. He says, while there are still disagreements concerning the findings in the report, this is not where I want to focus. I wouldn't want to focus on those disagreements either, because they're pretty flimsy there, buddy.
2: And I think he's got bigger fish to fry, honestly, as far as inside of his own building at this point, whenever he does come back from the suspension. Let's say the suspension isn't a year. Let's say it's 6 months. Let's say maybe he gets a draft pick back or something like that, and he's able to be back in the arena for games and everything else. There's a huge mess that he's going to have to clean up and some things that he's going to have to assess. You know what I'm saying? Like, legitimately. And I think you have to start focusing on moving forward. I wonder, what does a suspension for an owner mean when you can't go to a game? Does that mean that you can't be consulted on certain things? Like, I'm wondering the scope of the suspension, and I'm wondering how much of that factors into, hey, if we cut down this stuff, when can I get back to my team? Like you guys went over, Wendy, I think it was last week, when you talked about the Jill Smith stuff of Minnesota, how quick they got their draft picks back.
0: Right. I don't think that will be the case this time.
2: No, I don't think it's necessarily going to be that, but I wonder if there's going to be some stuff that's given back to the Clippers, and if that's the case, could rule number one be, okay, Steve, you're allowed to be back. You're allowed to be back around this team, around the franchise, because I wonder what all of this means.
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4: Here's your total security of Southern Minnesota weather forecast. I'm meteorologist Megan Mulford. A flood watch continues. Slight chance of rain showers tonight. Otherwise, cloudy skies expected. Lows dip down to about 55. Winds out of the northeast, 8 to 15 miles an hour. High temperatures reach up to 67. Tomorrow, mainly cloudy skies expected. Slight chance for showers. Tomorrow night, lows level off around 49. Cloudy. From the Weatherology Weather Center, I'm staff meteorologist Megan Mulford. Right now, 61.
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2: Go.

0: a couple of things. First off, so Ballmer has yielded, basically, and we will see. I'm very interested to hear the tone that Adam Silver speaks when he speaks on Tuesday. There is an owners meeting on Monday and Tuesday. Frankly, I'm interested to see who the acting governor for the Clippers is named, because the Clippers had their governor is obviously Steve Ballmer. He suspended him. Their alternate governor is Dennis Wong, who owns a very small percentage of the team. He was not mentioned in the NBA report, but he was implicated because he was an investor in Aspiration. And then their second alternate governor is Jillian Zucker, who's also been suspended.
1: Won't be her.
0: I wonder who is representing the Clippers at these meetings. That's one thing. The second thing is I'll be interested to see if there was some sort of understanding or negotiation behind the scenes with Ballmer and the league to basically agree, I'm not going to see you and I'm going to accept the punishment and move on. I'm not expecting Adam Silver to announce that.
1: You know, is that just, hey, we'll stop digging. These are the penalties. And whatever happened, you're not going to have the potential of further punishment.
2: Double jeopardy, is that what we're saying, Tim?
1: Not even double jeopardy, but like the original statement with the ruling made it very clear that if there were, you know, if there was stuff that was found going beyond what was in that 36-page report, that there could be further penalties. And I think that was very intentional language, basically telling Ballmer, like, you know, mess around and you might find out further.
2: I mean, think about it like this, but beyond that, Timmy, Steve Ballmer was a really big advocate. Like, he and Adam Silver are very close. So I don't think that this is I think this is better for both of them. You know what I mean? Like he's the chair of the finance committee. He's the richest owner in the league. And that's why the $30 million is a drop in the bucket. It makes sense for Adam to have Steve Ballmer back on his side. It makes sense for Steve Ballmer to be back close to the commissioner and be able to move away from this stuff as quickly as possible. Even if it's a year from now, you'll be able to resume some level of that, you know, proximity to Adam Silver and Adam Silver to you.
0: I don't want to make any assumptions, but my guess is that the league was not surprised by this statement, that they knew that it was coming.
1: And that the league probably tried to encourage him to make this sort of a statement before the report came out.
0: I would agree. Oh, well, look, you guys know, I've said on this podcast, I've written it, I've said on other shows, I believe that this is what the Clippers had to do. This wasn't the Clippers. And look, he didn't say guilty because he said they had some issues with what was in the report. In his statement, he said, quote, team owners should support, not distract. The challenges ahead of us are significant. Blah, blah, blah. I want to get what he said here about.
1: I think this is the part I read earlier. While there are still disagreements concerning the findings in the report, this is not where I want to focus. Yeah.
0: Right. So he didn't. Basically, I would say this is more of a described as a no contest than a guilty plea, although it doesn't really functionally make a difference. The interesting thing that I don't quite understand is that last week the New York Times reported that the Department of Justice is looking into the Clippers. Now, I am not a criminal defense attorney, nor am I a federal prosecutor, so I don't understand what laws potentially could be broken here. You know, I remember when the laws came down, or when the first investigations came down for the gambling scheme, when all those arrests were made, Terry Rozier, Chauncey Billups, Damon Jones, etc. We had a guest on the show who was a formal federal prosecutor in the Southern District of New York who prosecuted crimes like this, and she described the parameters of what wire fraud is, and it sounded to me like I could probably be charged with wire fraud for Venmoing somebody in Iowa to cover a fantasy football, you know what I'm saying? So, like, wire fraud can be used, you know, pretty wide-ranging. They're not bringing, you know, charges, but the one thing I was talking to a lawyer about this, because I was trying to understand, like, what would the federal government be interested in Steve Ballmer in here? Because he certainly, to me, in my view, and certainly Adam Silver's view, was guilty of breaking a whole bunch of NDA laws. But, you know, part of what got them caught was the paperwork. You know, really the genesis of Pablo Torre's entire investigation was that Dennis Robertson, Kawhi Leonard's uncle, created a LLC so Kawhi could get paid. KL2 Aspire, that LLC was a creditor in the Aspiration bankruptcy. And it's because that there was an existing entity to get paid in. Granted, it was a shell company, but the shell company existed. You know, and like I don't have knowledge if there was illicit payments, but I'm just saying, like, they were setting up a way to properly get paid. You know, and I'm sure, I shouldn't say I'm sure, but I would speculate that KL2 might have probably filed some taxes. Why would you set up an LLC if you weren't going to pay taxes? So, but my point is this. I talked to a lawyer. What the lawyer said is, and this is good for you to write down, Vince and McMahon, in case that either any of you guys are ever investigated by a federal grand jury. Part of what the government wants to do is to make sure you cooperate with the investigation, because part of what you can get in trouble for when you get investigated isn't necessarily what they're investigating you for. It can be if you lie or obstruct or whatever, because this, you see this a lot of times in Congress, and this is a basketball podcast, but unfortunately in the modern day, where's a lot of this, they haul people in front of congressional, you know, testimony. They bring people in there, whether they're CEOs or, you know, lawmakers or whatever. Recently, for example, Anthony Fauci was brought up. And it wasn't so much about what you are accused of having done, it's about what your answers are. Like, if you remember, do you remember when they brought Roger Clemens?
2: Rafael Palmeiro, remember that?
0: And they wanted them to testify about whether they did steroids or whatever. They brought charges against Roger Clemens, not for like doing steroids. They brought charges against him because they thought he lied to Congress. So part of an investigation is, do you commit any crimes while you're being investigated? And I'm sure that if this lawyer who I just reached out to and asked about on a surface level said this, I'm sure Steve Ballmer's very high priced lawyers are very much advising him and the Clippers that this is a big part of it, is don't commit any crimes dealing with an investigation, because the New York Times said that a subpoena had already gone out. In other words, if they subpoena something, you better turn it over, because even if what you turn over is clean, if you hide something, you can get busted. So all of that is still out there in existence, but that statement is probably going to be the last we hear from Steve Ballmer for a while. That he put out basically apologizing to Clippers fans, because I think this suspension will begin. Now, one thing that I think will also have to happen here is the Clippers, if Steve Ballmer is accepting this, I assume that Julian Zucker and Lawrence Frank are accepting this too, which means Lawrence Frank would be suspended for 6 months. The Clippers need to name the head of an acting head of basketball operations. Right now, if you want to do business with the Clippers, you call Trent Redden, who is their general manager. And they owe it to Trent Redden to say, this is now the guy who's running our team.
1: And they've got a pretty important piece of business to get done. Like, you just lost 5 picks. You got a chance to get 2 picks and probably a meaningless swap, but 2 first-round picks and a swap and, you know, some stuff back. Like, what is, like, why would you not want to get this deal done with Toronto ASAP? You're not bringing Kawhi to training camp. I mean, come on.
0: Well, the Raptors want to get it done ASAP.
1: Absolutely.
0: The Clippers, I think, have wanted to take their time because in case they wanted to leave all their options open. My belief at this point, you know, and there could be some new, you know, investigations or what have you, or new things, but my belief at this point is that this...
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0: Mark Robbins. Upset alert for you in top 25 college football is number 9, Texas A&M at home, trailing Kentucky in the fourth quarter, 31-14. You can check out the action over on ESPN and, of course, on the ESPN app. Meanwhile, number 10, Alabama, also losing at home, trailing in the second quarter to Florida State, 21-13. They have just gone into a second rain delay of the day with a little more than 2 minutes to go in the first half. There's a terrific game going on, back and forth in the ACC, 16th-ranked SMU, and number 23, Louisville, fourth quarter at Louisville at home with a 28-24 lead. That one's over on ESPN2 and the app. Big game tonight in the SEC, 7th-ranked LSU, along with new head coach Lane Kiffin going to number 8, Ole Miss, to take on the Rebels. Of course, Kiffin just left Ole Miss to go to LSU, so the new Ole Miss head coach, Pete Golding, says it's imperative that signals and play calls be changed.
1: This is a unique week based on the crossover between staffs and the signal standpoint. You don't always change every signal. Going into this season, we did. And then you've got to have multiple ways within the game. So that'll be a big piece. You just don't always want them to have to talk last or us to have to talk last. Right? We're going to leave it to 11 guys on the field to execute at a really high level. So hopefully we got a good plan in place.
0: That's Pete Golding earlier on ESPN College Game Day. Major League Baseball on ESPN Radio starting now. Atlanta and Houston take on the Astros.
2: Hey, it's Michelle Smallman, and coming up Monday, the Rams are coming off an uninspiring Week 1 loss to the 49ers. With no Myles Garrett, should they be on upset alert against the Giants? It's on Sportsman, like 6 a.m. Eastern, right here on ESPN Radio, ESPN2, and ESPNU.

0: when Kawhi was a Raptor, that 1 year he was a Raptor. Now he'll be for more years. I don't know, like mid-November or early December, I talked to somebody who worked for the Raptors, and he's like, we got Clippers guys coming to every single game. We're credentialing Clippers scouts at every single game, even though they're not like, you know, if you get a scouting request, you're gonna come. Okay? I mean, you're gonna grant it. Like if you're playing, let's say the Raptors were hosting the Wizards in a game, and you get a request from the Clippers to grant, you're gonna grant it because you never know when you want your Raptor scout to go to a Clippers game, right? It's generally granted. But the Raptors started noticing because in Toronto, Clippers scouts, or scouts would always want to come to Toronto back in those days because Toronto had great scouting seats. This is one thing that different arenas give different seats to scouts. And, like, sometimes scouts will say, oh, man, there's a – like, for example, in Dallas for years, the scouts have gotten a great seat near the bench, near the court, McMahon. And – or Oklahoma City, that was the case for many years. Well, for many years, the scouting seat in Toronto was one of the best seats. And scouts were like, I want to go scout in Toronto because I can get so close to the bench. Well, as you can imagine, because there was a demand – for the scouting seats, you know, they only had maybe two of them or so, two or three.
1: Right, that's the advanced scouting seat, which is different than
0: professional. But it doesn't matter. You don't have to, you know. Yes, but you're correct. The advanced scouting seats. But the point is that the Raptors, and this isn't unique to Toronto. This would happen in other arenas too, but specifically in Toronto, they would get multiple advanced scouts or scouts who wanted to come scout a game because they knew the seat was so good. So what they would do, and again, I want to underline this, that this is not something that only the Raptors did, but it became rarer and rarer for scouts to have good seats. So Toronto, this became more of a thing. The Raptors would look. They would say, okay, we have, let's say it's a Wizards-Raptors game. They're like, oh, we have these requests from these four teams. Which two teams should we give the seat to? And they would look ahead and they would see, oh, the Wizards' next opponent, let's say it was the 76ers. The Wizards' next opponent is requested a seat. Let's give the 76ers the seat right here so that they can get a good angle. Or let's just even, sometimes it would even be the Raptors' next opponent. Let's say the Raptors' next opponent was the Celtics. Let's give the Celtics the seat. Now, why would they do that? They did that because it was a courtesy, so that when the Raptors scouts would want to come to Philadelphia or wherever. Okay. And by the way, sometimes, like, for example, the Knicks for decades have screwed scouts. They don't give scouts good seats. So the Knicks, and I'm not saying, and again, I have to qualify this 1,000 times because I'm protecting on aggregation. Just bear with me. The Knicks, for example, their scouts a lot of times would never get a good seat. So even if the Knicks were playing the Wizards next, the Raptors would be like, well, they always screw our – well, the Raptors and Knicks have their own.
1: Plus there was, like, some stuff working out in the courtrooms there, but yes.
0: Right, but there would be times when, like, a franchise would send orders, hey, don't give Team X good seats. They screw our scouts. It happened to be the Knicks a lot, but, but my point is that there was an analysis done by the Raptors before games about where to put scouts. So the Raptors started noticing the Clippers are coming to every single game. And then they started looking when they would go on the road. You know, they would be playing in Cleveland. And they'd look, are the Clippers playing Cleveland anytime soon? They're not playing the Raptors anytime soon. Are the Clippers playing Cleveland? No, they're not. So they started to notice that the Clippers were – and I think even there was even one game where Lawrence Frank, the team president, came to watch a game. It's not unheard of, but it is unusual.
1: Very unusual.
0: Maybe in a place like Los Angeles where the team might also be in town or whatever, you might see that. But in a place like Toronto – it would be very unusual for the general manager or president of a team who was not involved in the game to come to the game, okay? But Lawrence Frank, as I recall, actually had come to a Raptors game or two. And so the Raptors were like, this is getting a little bit ridiculous that the Clippers are so blatantly, like, smothering Kawhi, as you say, McMahon, like an AAU team.
1: Yeah, it's like AAU recruiting where you show up to the guys' games all the time and, you know, just to be seen.
2: You just wanted them to see you. That's all. Yeah. You just wanted them to see you.
0: And so I said on this podcast and or wrote in the paper, or, you know, paper, my God, wrote online, like, boy, the Clippers are sending a heck of a lot of people to these Raptors games. And I got a blitzkrieg text from someone at the Clippers who will be unnamed. This is back in 2018-19, right? About how out of line I was. About, like, you know.
1: How,
0: like,
1: out of line you were.
0: Right, like.
1: Not them, you.
0: Yeah,
1: right. The audacity.
0: Like audacity. Who are you to say, and who are you or the Raptors to say, when, where we send our scouts? You know, and I don't remember what the verb I used, but the individual took issue with the verb that I used. Whatever I said about how the Clippers were acting. And so, you know, like, whatever. So then when they signed him the next year, the Clippers bragged about it. They were like, I don't remember the number, so I'm generalizing. But they were talking about their recruiting process or whatever, and they were like, we had personnel at some number of games. I can't remember if it was 47 or 59 or whatever it was.
1: The Raptors felt like it was 82. So.
0: Right. Well, the Raptors, this is before the shenanigans, right? So the Raptors' back was already up. Now, look, they won the championship, and you guys know winning the championship never means saying you're sorry. So after that happened, I took that quote, which I can't remember if Lawrence Frank said it or Steve Ballmer said it, and I sent it to the unnamed individual, high ranking at the Clippers, and I said, what are we doing here? I was like, what is this about? And I got a shrug emoji back. And I had forgotten about that, and I shouldn't have forgotten about that.
1: Nothing they did with Kawhi was on the up and up the entire time. This was Steve Ballmer deciding that rules, regulations, protocols, none of that stuff applied to the Clippers. Kawhi has felt for a long time, certainly Uncle Dennis has felt for a long time, that none of that stuff applies to them. And it's the way that they went about the recruiting process, clearly the deals that they made that were blatant cap circumvention. I mean, the freaking injury reporting stuff. Kawhi was day-to-day with a torn ACL. I mean, give me a break. Like, everything they did was Steve Ballmer, again, handing the keys to Uncle Dennis and Kawhi and saying, whatever you say goes, and that's how the Clippers ended up in this ditch. Now, was it a risk that a lot of franchises might have taken? Truth is, yeah. Did it completely blow up in the Clippers' face? Absolutely. And not only did they give up the foundation to OKC's championship team, but now they're getting hit with five more picks, and they got squat to show for it.
2: You know, it's funny. I just thought about that because that was at the tail end, so to speak, of quote-unquote player empowerment era, right? Like, we aren't in that anymore. But I wonder if a player who fits that particular profile, finals MVP, perhaps the best two-way player in the game, injury risk, if he is a possible free agent in today's era, would that player still hold that type of leverage over the entire league? Remember, that summer, it wasn't just the Clippers going for him. The Lakers really wanted him. Toronto wanted to keep him. There were a multitude of teams, despite everything we knew about Kawhi Leonard from a health standpoint, and what we found out about from him and Uncle Dennis later, that really, really wanted him. And I wonder if we fast forward that timeline, it's not the summer of 2019, more, it's the summer of 2027, the summer of 28, whatever it is, if that could be recreated. If a player could have the whole league on hold the way that Kawhi Leonard had the league on hold, let alone some of the extra stuff, but just from the climate of where the league is now compared to where the climate of where the league was then, if that could be recreated.
1: Giannis had the league on hold, did he not? And Giannis is a significant injury risk. I mean, you look at his games played in recent years.
2: But not a free agent.
1: Okay, but...
2: you know what I mean?
1: What's the difference between a free agent and a guy who is that caliber of player and has to be traded? You know, they're still dictating a lot of things. And so, I just think what we saw play out with Giannis tells you that when there's that type of talent, you know, they're always going to have a lot of leverage.
0: He's still dictating it. he's still dictating it. He, you know, I mean, according to the reporting, like, I don't know who to give proper credit to this, but he told the Clippers, I want to be sent to Toronto or San Antonio.
1: Which San Antonio is hilarious. Boy, oh boy.
0: He's going to get there, and then he's going to get extended. He's still dictating it.
1: Yeah, I'm not sure the interest
3: was
1: in
3: was the Spurs the interest? Did they have
0: he got traded to the Raptors. That's all, yes, you know, that's all you need to know.
1: Yeah, I would just say I'm not sure that was something that both sides were motivated to make happen.
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0: Can I just say something about the Chris Paul number thing? This numbers are very important to players. Okay? It's kind of like starting. Like starting for an NBA player is very, very important. I've never 100% understood it because ultimately to me, I'd rather be on the court at the end of the game than on the front of the game. But after 20-something years around the league, I understand that starting is a very important thing.
1: That status is very important.
0: And so when you mess with starting, you have got to be very careful about how you respect a player, even if the right decision is to not start the player. The same thing with numbers. Chris Paul's identity is number three.
2: CP3.
0: Okay? And even if you had a bad end to last season, and even if Chris Paul didn't maybe operate in the way he said he was going to, whatever, and even if you weren't planning on retiring his number this year and you were going to make him wait a while, you can't give out his number this year. And you can't give it to Bradley Beal. No offense to Bradley Beal.
1: No disrespect to Bradley Beal, but, like, he wore zero last year and contributed zero. It's not like he's got any kind of...
0: Yeah, well, like, look, if they had drafted Cooper Flagg,
1: LA.
0: And Cooper Flagg said, the only way that I can go forward is to have number three on this team. You know, that's a problem for, you know, to deal with. But, like, you're like, look, I mean, if it's that important to him, let's call CP3 up and talk about it. With all due respect, you can't be giving it to Bradley Beal the next year.
1: And this is a franchise. They don't have a single number in the rafters. And I just mentioned the two guys who you can make a case for. CP3's jersey should absolutely be in the rafters. I don't know if that's ever going to happen. At best, it's like a KG in Minnesota type of thing where I don't know if it's happened under this administration.
0: Nobody's wearing 21 for the Timberwolves. Nobody during the whole time that they were in a battle and everything like that, nobody was having 21.
1: And it's just an own goal, really. I mean, think about it like this, and this is far back. Grant Hill's jersey is not retired in Detroit. Nobody has worn number 33 since the year 2000. It's 25 years later. Like, it's a signal of general respect, right? I remember Chauncey Billups got traded from Detroit for Allen Iverson. What number did Allen Iverson get? He got Chauncey Billups' number. Like, these, and it took Chauncey a long time to get over that stuff. I think what we're saying is...
0: Well, Chauncey was angry about the trade, even though he was going home to Denver. But
1: yeah, it was a lot, right? But the general thing is, this is a people business. And somehow, the Clippers have managed to get the people stuff wrong at every single turn of this. Even if it's in the name of appeasing Kawhi Leonard. You're trying to do... You know what I mean? You're still doing it wrong.
0: I don't love that we've talked about Kawhi for an hour here because I feel like our listeners don't want... But, like, this is the thing. Like, no matter what you think about Blake Griffin, okay, and no matter what you think about Chris Paul, how can you... Look at the way they... What did they ever do to the Clippers organization? Okay, Blake had some injuries. Okay, Blake used leverage to try to get a better contract. You know, like...
1: I mean, you can argue that Chris Paul did force a trade on his way out, but that was after...
0: That trade helped them.
1: That was after his arrival gave them the only extended stretch of relevancy.
0: Did anybody think Chris Paul didn't give his all for the Clippers for every time he was in uniform?
1: And even last year, you don't sign Chris Paul and think he's going to be some shrinking violet at the end of the bench. It's like Wendy having me on this podcast and telling me I'm not allowed to make jokes. Of course Chris Paul is going to be chiming in.
2: Haven't you seen my movies? Like, that's... I'm sorry. That's, and we know Chris Paul, especially at the end, you know, older players at the end of their career can be a little bit on the insufferable side when they're no longer the player that they used to be. But that's baked into the equation when you bring a Chris Paul back.
1: In his defense, he was a little bit on the insufferable side when he was in his prime.
0: Listen... I really want to like the Clippers. I really want to, for so many different reasons.
1: They've got great toilets and a bunch of them.

0: they make it real. They make it hard. I mean, they. I don't know, man. I'm going to be going to a bunch of Clippers games this year. So, I
1: mean, where do you think our seats will be?
2: Wendy, will you go to a concert at Intuit Dome this year?
0: Never been to a concert at Intuit Dome. I have been to a concert at the Forum, which Mr. Ballmer owns.
1: We're neighbors with the Clippers now.
0: That's the thing. The Clippers now, you know, ESPN has moved its studios in L.A. from downtown L.A. next to Staples Center, I mean Crypto, to next, you know, a mile away from Intuit. Like, the Clippers are now, we now live in the Clippers neighborhood.
1: Yeah, and listen, speaking of toilets, it must be an Inglewood thing, because this NFL Network Studios, like, they've got these, it's the most modern toilet I've ever seen. It's like, there's heating. I didn't actually sit on it because it wasn't necessary. And honestly, I looked at it and I was intimidated. Like, this is a piece of machinery. I don't know if I want, like, I don't want to have to figure out tech in those, that kind of situation.
0: How about, is Perk going to enjoy the new toilets?
1: These toilets look like they're built to handle a man like Perk. How did we get here?
0: All right, before we go, and I do apologize both for wearing this hat and for talking so long.
1: I respect you wearing this hat. You look
0: I don't make a lot of bets, but I do pay them off. Okay, so
1: I like bomb temps.
0: The Adam Silver has a few things to deal with, you know, over this NBA owners meetings. He'll talk, you know, first off, we've got this Lakers sale. We want to hear what the league has to say about that. About Mark Walter flipping it, about Mark Walter potentially having these financial problems. By the way, it was reported over the weekend, or at least at the end of last week, that Mark Walter was selling his like 13% stake in Chelsea Football Club in London. Yeah, you're selling these things for a reason, you know. We obviously have expansion on the books. And I believe expansion will move forward. So the one thing you have to realize on expansion is they have not actually said they're going to expand. I know that everybody is making assumptions and they've had their bankers take bids and everything, but they haven't actually said we're for sure going to expand. And they haven't said we're for sure going to expand to Vegas and Seattle. And they haven't said whether they're going to expand to Vegas and Seattle at the same time. Mm. Having said that, I expect them to expand to Vegas and Seattle at the same time.
1: I mean, don't you have to, if you're going to expand, don't you have to do it at the same time with two franchises?
0: No, you don't.
1: Oh, you're going to have NBA, lopsided conferences?
0: The NBA played with 29 teams for years. Now, it wasn't an ideal situation, but the NBA played with 29 teams for years. So they could play with 31 teams. And I'm not saying that's what's going to happen. I am just saying to you that they have to go through a process. I talked to an owner recently who told me that they are budgeting getting between $500 and $600 million in expansion fees, which means they believe that the two teams will generate between $15 and $18 billion in sale. And it sounded to me like that owner was going to be voting for expansion if he was already kind of counting his money.
1: Early in a TV deal, right? So you're not slicing up the shares of the TV deal until, what is it, 9 or 10 years left on this one? So
0: yeah, that can be negotiated different ways. But yeah, like I was talking to his owner, and he was talking about their team spending and their cap position, and he's like, well, we've got this $500 or $600 million windfall coming on the expansion. I go, whoa, stop, wind that back. Talk to me more about how you're budgeting that because obviously they don't have the money yet, but it sure sounds like he's expecting to get it. But I think we'll see something like that. From what I understand, the bids for the Las Vegas team were all over $8 billion. They got multiple bids over $8 billion. And so that means it's going to go higher than that.
1: How do we feel about expansion, Wendy?
0: I'm not really super for it.
1: Why?
0: Weird spot. Here's why. When I was 17 years old, the Cleveland Browns, I was 17 years old living in Akron, Ohio, the Cleveland Browns relocated to Baltimore. They've since won multiple Super Bowls. That franchise has won multiple Super Bowls. And the Browns have been horrendous. And it was devastating. I was 17 years old. It was completely devastating. I went to the second to last home game. It was a devastating, devastating thing. Now, they got a team back. It was actually a pretty good job by their politicians to secure a team back. But now they're building a team at the airport. Now they're building a stadium at the airport, which is a whole other topic that gets me fired up. I've seen some of the books of the NBA teams, and I'm not sure that there's...
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11: I'm Marty Hausberger. Kentucky is just about to knock off number 9 Texas A&M in College Station. The more than 16-point underdog Cats have a big third quarter, outscoring the Aggies 21-0. They lead 31-21, 55 seconds to go in that ball game. Alabama and Florida State are in another weather delay with the Seminoles on top 21-13 late in the second quarter. Great game in Louisville between the 23rd-ranked Cards and number 16 SMU in an important ACC showdown. The Cardinals just getting a bit of a cushion on an Isaac Brown 27-yard touchdown run. Louisville leads now 41-37 as it looks like SMU has just scored, but that play is under review. A wild ending in Nashville as NC State was trying to run out the clock to beat Vanderbilt, but didn't.
12: There's the snap. Bailey rolls towards the right. He waits. He waits. He is going to be sacked. Oh, it's a safety with one second. Did they knock the football loose? Oh, goodness. Did Miles Capers get the touchdown? Touchdown! Get the football!
11: Unbelievable.
12: They knocked it loose. Kidding me? One of the most improbable finishes in the history.
11: Commodores win 35-31 on that strip sack recovery touchdown. The Baltimore Ravens downgraded Pro Bowl wide receiver Zay Flowers to out for tomorrow's game against the Saints, which means quarterback Lamar Jackson will be without one of his most valuable playmakers. Flowers aggravating his left hamstring last week.
13: Hey, it's Gola. Coming up Monday, we'll break down a weekend full of football in both the NFL and college and get you set for an intriguing matchup between the Rams and Giants. That's Monday on the Golics at 10 a.m. Eastern on ESPN Radio and the ESPN app.

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1: 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Buffalo Bills Radio Network, a little best around, an homage to Midas, Karate Kid. Well done as the Buffalo Bills destroy the Detroit Lions 41-31. If you're just waking up with us, thank you, first of all. Second of all, you're seeing the score. You're saying, hey, Evan Cohen, Michelle Smallman, Chris Canty, why are you saying the Bills destroyed the Lions? It was only a 10-point game. No, they destroyed the Lions. They were up 27-7 in this game early on, and it was just toasting after that. Josh Allen, 5 total touchdowns, 9 through 2 games played this year. Good morning, Smallsy. Good morning, CeCe.
2: Yeah, they were coasting, but then they felt like they had to pick it back up at the end, and they absolutely did. They turned the gas back on. I was impressed by the Buffalo Bills in a way that I don't think I've ever been moved by this group.
3: I
2: think this is something different. And for everybody that questioned whether or not they made the right call to move on from Sean McDermott, yours truly included.
3: Yep.
2: Last night shows that the organization, Brandon B., the Pegula family, they were justified in making that decision because this offense has hit an absolute another gear. And I thought it was the DJ Moore effect until DJ Moore got hurt, and they still kept scoring touchdowns. This group is solid. There are no holes in terms of what they do. They were able to run the football. They were able to assert themselves at the point of attack at the line of scrimmage. They kept Josh Allen clean by and large. And then that passing game is explosive in a way that we haven't seen since Josh has been the starting quarterback. I think this is going to be the team, or one of the teams, that gatekeeps who comes out of the AFC and goes to the Super Bowl.
3: The road could run through the new stadium?
2: Through Highmark Stadium, it could.
3: And what a christening for that new stadium last night. From start to finish, it was celebratory, and from start to finish, the Buffalo Bills controlled this game. And I'm with you, CeCe. I didn't know if Joe Brady was going to be the right hire for this team. I wanted to pick the Bills to go to the Super Bowl, to come out of the AFC, but I just couldn't do that with a first-year head coach in Joe Brady. I didn't know what to expect from him. I also didn't know if he was going to be the right call because he had been in the building. You're not totally changing the culture with this hire because, obviously, Josh Allen and Joe Brady have an amazing relationship. But clearly, this group has rallied around him. Clearly, they buy what he is selling. 77 points, fourth most scored by a team in the first two games as a head coach. He's been awesome. They've been awesome. And they do look like they're going to have something to say about who represents the AFC in the Super Bowl.
1: Yeah, I was completely sold that Joe Brady was the right guy. I said it at the time, and mainly because I had proof of concept that he got the best out of Josh Allen. Because Josh Allen, I mean, let's be honest, when we started our show now 4 years ago, there was no quarterback that both CeCe and I were more critical of as a compliment than Josh Allen, because it's like, hey, you're so good, stop giving the ball to the other team so much. And what happened? And I don't want to rag on Sean McDermott or Ken Dorsey, the head coach and offensive coordinator today, because it's not about them, but it was Joe Brady that was promoted to be the OC, and he basically made, for a little bit, Josh Allen a complimentary piece to the rest of their team, and Josh Allen won the MVP as a result of that. Well, now, yeah,

0: teams do that this year in Chicago and Buffalo. Go win the damn Super Bowl.
1: Yeah, I mean, he's the most talented quarterback in the NFL. Nobody has more talent than Josh Allen. Maybe Caleb Williams is right there in terms of talent, but they're 1A and 1B. I mean, Josh is much more of a finished product. What we saw last night is the best version of Josh Allen. Now, the pick in the red zone bothers me. The defensive hold was not on the intended receiver that was being targeted. He had the sack fumble early on in the game. Not his fault, but that is ball security. And just so happens that his guys were able to come up with it. Those are two plays that, if they go the other way, could change the complexion of the game.
0: Yes.
1: But 9 touchdowns, no turnovers through the first 2 games. Yeah. There's only been 2 other quarterbacks to do that. Their names are Patrick Mahomes and Peyton Manning. Both of them won MVPs in that season. Peyton Manning got to the Super Bowl, ends up losing to the Seattle Seahawks. But, I mean, this group, based on what they were able to do last night, based on the balance that they showed, Joe Brady having that level of discipline, 38 called passes, 31 called runs, that was a good blend, a good balance. I felt really good about what the Buffalo Bills are trying to do and how their offense is driving the bus. The one thing that I don't want to be understated when we have the conversations around the Bills, because it's easy to fall in love with Josh Allen and Joe Brady, is what the defense is doing. Because those guys are getting after it. Greg Rousseau, Bradley Chubb, they showed up early. And I'll continue to say this. Even without Ed Oliver, that defensive front controlled the Lions in terms of being able to keep them, at least early on, from being able to make it a game. And Deion Walker, the second-year defensive tackle, 6'7", 330 pounds, he is putting together a hell of a season through the first 2 games. I mean, the sack at the end on C.J. Stroud against the Texans last night, he had a huge batted pass on the 3rd down against his team off the field right when the Detroit Lions had the ball down 10 trying to drive to cut it to a 1-possession game. That was a huge play. And he was being double-teamed. Best thing you can do as a defensive lineman, if you're not going to get to the quarterback, get your hands up. He did that. This defensive front is impacting the game in a way that I haven't seen a Buffalo Bills front impact the game since Josh Allen has been the starting quarterback. That group, even though Jared Goff had some really good numbers, the numbers that he was able to put together don't tell the story of the job that the defense of the Buffalo Bills did last night.
2: So the defense is stronger than it's ever been during Josh Allen's tenure.
1: Yep.
2: He now has weapons that we say could be a real threat. The offense is clicking, and we're saying that he has the right coach, and he's playing at an MVP level. What can we look at with this team and say that's going to be the reason why they don't get it done yet again? Because I don't see the glaring weakness. And I know it's early. It's only 2 weeks. But they do look different and more locked in early on in a way that they haven't been in Josh Allen's tenure.
0: Yeah, there's one. His name is Patrick Mahomes. It's always the one. Like, that's the kryptonite.
2: Same thing.
0: Well, when you're saying blindly, like, what's the thing that stands in your way? Right now, they had weird injuries last night. Ed Oliver got hurt pregame, right? DJ Moore got hurt during the game. Keon Coleman, who's now once again a player for them, which kudos to Joe Brady.
1: He looked great last night.
0: And kudos to Joe Brady. He's like, you know what? The guys on my team, I'm just going to do a restart with the guy. Like, forget what's happened in the past. You've been a disaster. We've been a disaster with you. You've said weird things. We probably haven't put you in the best position to succeed. Let's just restart as if we've never have played here before. And this Deion Walker guy, who was mentioned a lot on the broadcast, you know, he reminds me a little bit of an interior, like, a guy who could play interior and exterior defensive line on a really good Super Bowl team. I can't remember his name. He was like 6'8", 6'7", 330. What the heck was his name? On the Giants, what was his name? Oh, you! He's kind of you, isn't he? Isn't this what you did?
1: Yeah, he looks better than me, man. The guy's playing. He's playing his ass off. He looks really good.
0: Are you saying you didn't play that Super
1: Bowl? I'm just saying, listen.
0: Well, we know that you're at the Super Bowl.
1: Every time you watch that Bills defensive unit on the field, he flashes. Every single time.
0: I understand, but we focus on the edge rushers, and he's the inside guy helping the edge rushers last night.
1: Yeah.
0: So, which was your job, except, not again, the year after the Super Bowl, you took off.
1: Yeah, I mean,
0: playing.
1: There were a couple of sacks that the edge guys got for the Bills that Deion Walker walked them into because he beat his man so quickly. Like, that's how good he is. So, I mean, I don't know if this is sustainable. We'll see. The interior for the Detroit Lions offensive line was decimated. The back end of the Detroit Lions defense was decimated. Dan Campbell was playing with a short deck right there. I'm not going to look at this as, you know, the end-all, be-all in terms of judging what the Buffalo Bills are going to be just because the Lions were shorthanded on a short week. We got to remember, the Lions played in an over.

0: overtime game on Sunday, right? That defense played 86 snaps against the New Orleans Saints. And then to come back and have to play another 70 snaps last night because your offense couldn't get it going early in sustained drives against that Bills defense, that made the game tilt in a way that I don't think even Dan Campbell expected. So, again, not taking anything away from the Buffalo Bills. I'm just providing some context as to why the Detroit Lions struggled. They're going to have some issues that they got to get fixed, and maybe they're going to have to call the cavalry in order to get those things rectified. But the Buffalo Bills took full advantage of an opponent that was shorthanded, and they did not relent from the start to the finish.
1: I will disagree in this regard, slightly. I will disagree in this regard that if we were going to do this like a college football voting system, a ranking system, and we blindly before the season were going to say, what if I told you that the Buffalo Bills put up a total of 77 points over the first 2 weeks against the Houston Texans and a Dan Campbell-led Detroit Lions team, and I understand Dan Campbell was an offensive guy, but mindset is defend, right? That's a hell of a resume through 2 weeks that the Buffalo Bills, we have every right to sit here and say, brand new stadium, Small has described in essence the vibes around the team, which is important because they probably got a little tight with Sean McDermott at the end. Mm-hmm. She's given you the proper context in terms of this team feels like they're in it, they're fun, the new stadium, like that kind of stuff matters. CeCe's giving you all the X's and O's stuff on it. And I'm telling you, the resume, just the flat-out resume, is unbelievable through 2 weeks. This is a Super Bowl or bust team. The problem is there's no bust part. They did the bust last year, so maybe I shouldn't say it that way. The bust is meaning fire McDermott. But, like, there's no reason to think, after watching this team through two games, yes, they've given up 31 in each of the first two, that they cannot make it to the Super Bowl.
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3: Here's your total security of 7 Minnesota weather forecast. I'm meteorologist Megan Mulford. A flood watch remains in effect. Cloudy skies expected tonight with a low of 55. Northeast winds 8 to 15 miles an hour. Cloudy skies with a few peaks of sun tomorrow. Daytime highs approaching 67. Cloudy skies tomorrow night. Slight chance of rain showers. Lows level off around 49. From the Weatherology Weather Center, I'm staff meteorologist Megan Mulford. Currently, it's 61 degrees.
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0: is the best of ESPN Radio. Now we have got an incredible guest, someone who just continues to do it at the highest level right now. Kenny Chesney, country music superstar, kind enough to join us here. Kenny, we appreciate your time. You're coming off another incredible run for you and getting ready to start a new one. Sphere residency, New York Times bestseller, Country Music Hall of Fame induction. So how are you doing? How is it being Kenny Chesney right now?
1: Oh, it's good, man. It's busy, but good. It's great to see you guys again.
0: Great to see you, too. It's been a little while here. And Kenny, before I get to anything else, I got to ask just out of curiosity. You've done so many great things. You got a stadium tour that's getting ready to come out, which we can't wait to talk about. But performing at the Sphere, I've been to shows there. I've seen what it's like. From a performer's angle, what is that venue like among all the ones that you've been a part of from over the years?
1: Well, it's definitely the most unique. It really is. And for me and the band that's been doing it for a minute, it was great for us to be in that space, and it forces you to create different neural pathways in your brain when it comes to creating and when it comes to putting a show together. It was just magical. It really was. But to see the look on people's faces, when we start the show, I mean, it's as if they're experiencing the music in a completely different state of consciousness, and it was insane to be a part of.
2: Obviously, you're just an incredible superstar now, selling out NFL stadiums. We've been to so many of your shows, and just it's so much fun. But take everybody back. Your first album, I think, was My Wildest Dreams in 1994. Go back to the beginning, and just how you grew to what you are today.
1: Wow, I mean, my first record came out in 1993, believe it or not. That's crazy to think about. You just mentioned we just put our stadium shows on for next summer. And look, we just didn't wake up one day and decide to do these stadium shows. I mean, it was built year after year, show after show, album after album. And I'm proud of that. You know, I think like anybody else, when you first start, it's only human nature that you want everything to happen all at once. And I was no different. But I'm really glad that I was afforded the gift of time to get better. It was like, I mean, I don't know, Mike. It was like, for me, when I first started, it's like I spent 10 years in AA baseball, if that makes sense. You know, and then we were able to go and do what we did.
0: I am curious from that standpoint because you've been so tied in with sports your whole career, and there's such a natural marriage of sports and music. And we always hear athletes talk later in their career about the things you learn once you become a veteran. What's the biggest thing that you learn from back then in the early days to now as someone who's a veteran of the country music scene?
1: You mean what I've learned from the journey?
0: What you've learned from the journey,
1: like,
0: yeah.
1: How do you mean? Like, oh, wow. You know, we still work really hard. You know, I think that you, no matter what you do, you can't take anything for granted. I really hope I haven't written my best song yet. I hope that I haven't put on my best show yet. So I've never been able to sit still and think, okay, we did it. Honestly, I mean, we still work really hard to give the fans out there the best possible experience they can have of their summer. So I've never been, complacency has never been a part of my journey at all, you know. But you learn indirectly when you see other people do that, you know, where they just get complacent, or they get lazy, or they don't keep pushing themselves. And I've never wanted to be that person.
2: So obviously you're, as we mentioned, a big sports guy as well. Through your concerts, you've had so many athletes up on stage, and you don't tour during the football season. So why is that? And how far did you go in your sporting world?
1: Well, I didn't go too far in the sporting world, Mike, as you know. It's crazy. You know, when I knew my last game of high school was it. I was not going to be, a college athlete. I was not going to play sports later in my life than that. But it was still tough, and we all have that moment where we truly know it's over. And it just came a little earlier for me. Sports has always been a huge part of my life. You know, my father was a coach. So early on in my life, I got this idea of work ethic got instilled in my brain, you know. And so I've always treated what I do a lot like an athlete. When I'm training to go on the road, as you guys know, you've been to several shows. You know, when I hear music, I can't help but move. And so, I'd literally have to train to spend 2 hours up there on stage. And so, I've treated my body and everything getting ready to go do that a lot like an athlete would.
0: And it certainly has paid off as we're talking to country music superstar Kenny Chesney here. The original Vibe Room tour going off in 2027. Kenny Chesney, Eric Church, Sheryl Crow, Graylin James. It's going to be so awesome. You mentioned you're growing up, your dad being a coach, being around sports all the time. We know you're a massive Tennessee fan. We all have those memories that you can't shake. Do you have that one sports memory as a fan or as a player that, you know, either still haunts you to this day or still brings you joy to this day?
1: No, nothing haunts me. You know, growing up in East Tennessee and in Knoxville, you know, we didn't have a pro allegiance to anything. It was all just Tennessee football. And we grew up out in the country, and, you know, we saw what we saw. There was only three channels and PBS, and there was no other, you know, you couldn't consume sports then like you can today, where it's so automatic. So the first time my father took me to Neyland Stadium in Knoxville was I was nine. And I went to watch Tennessee play Notre Dame, the Aller Domers. I went to see Tennessee play Notre Dame, and that was one of the most magical things. It was as if a whole new world opened up to me, because all I knew, all I saw of it then was, at that point in my life, was on TV or on the news or listening to a guy named John Ward, who was a very famous broadcaster in Knoxville who broadcasted all the Tennessee games. And so that's how I soaked up college sports then. So when I walked into the stadium for the first time as a kid with my dad, it was a big deal. And that's still one of my favorite memories with my father.
2: Who won that game, Notre Dame or Tennessee?
1: I don't know. I can't remember, honestly.
0: I was going to say, probably. Knowing Neyland in that environment, I always worry about that. One of the coolest places I've ever seen a college football game played. So we'll let the Vols have it out of deference to Kenny at this point here, Dad.
2: We'll do that. Yeah. New album coming out September 25th, Silver Sands Marina. And you have some obviously when you tour NFL stadiums, I'm always amazed at this. We you know, playing in the NFL, you play in the full stadiums, but you have a team around you. You're one man on the stage in a sold-out NFL stadium, and the fans all singing your songs. I mean, that to me has to be one of the greatest things. Talk about that feeling when you just don't have to sing and the fans just sing your song.
1: That's one of the most amazing feelings in my life. And and as you know, I mean, that energy, what you feel up there on stage, doesn't happen every day in your life. So when I get to go back up there and revisit what that feels like, it's always an amazing feeling. You know, because tickets go on sale for next summer, you know, soon. And so the fans will have these tickets for months. We will be anticipating going there, and they will be anticipating being in that moment. But I can tell you, the moment that those two energies meet is a very unbelievable feeling. It's that I've never found it anywhere else but right there. And I love it, you know, and we work very hard on, like I said, presenting our show in a certain way. But when we get to get up there and play music for all those people and to see that just how much it means to them, it makes us want to work even harder. And it's been that way for me forever.
0: Well, that hard work always pays off. Always a phenomenal show. And again, the original Vibe Room tour, Kenny Chesney, Eric Church, Sheryl Crow, Graylin James. It kicks off April 24th at Raymond James Stadium. Tickets are going to be on sale soon. And anyone who's been fortunate enough like we have to be in a Kenny Chesney Vibe Room before the show, it is nothing but good times and something you're going to enjoy. Kenny, really great catching up. Congratulations again on all the success. Hopefully we'll get to see you stop on this tour. We appreciate you.
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0: Party Hausberger, Texas A&M, upset by Kentucky.
1: Lucy drops to the knee again. And Will Stein pumping his fist as he skips off the sideline for the postgame handshake. The eyes of Texas are closed tight. They don't want to look at the scoreboard, which shows Kentucky defeating number 9, Texas A&M, 31-21 here in College Station.
0: Tom Leach on the JMI Radio Network. Kentucky outscores the Aggies 21-0 in the third and win by 10. Florida State and number 10 Alabama have resumed after a second weather delay, and the Tide have come out firing. Ryan Coleman-Williams with a 46-yard touchdown reception to pull the Tide within 2, 21-19 late in the first half. Then, just before halftime, Caleb Edwards hauled in a 16-yard touchdown pass. Alabama overtakes the Seminoles 26-21 at half. In a big early season showdown in the ACC on ESPN Radio, number 16 SMU falls at number 23 Louisville 41-31. The Mustangs turned the ball over three times while Louisville didn't lose a one. The Vanderbilt Commodores pulled off their own Music City miracle today with a stunning 35-31 last-second comeback victory over North Carolina State. NC State held a 31-28 lead on the road, 6 seconds to go, faced fourth down, backed up their own five. Wolfpack quarterback C.J. Bailey attempted to secure the win by scrambling and running out the clock before taking a safety. Instead, he fumbled, and the Commodores recovered for the winning touchdown.
2: Hey, it's Gola. Coming up Monday, we'll break down a weekend full of football in both the NFL and college and get you set for an intriguing matchup between the Rams and Giants. That's Monday on the Golics at 10 a.m. Eastern on ESPN Radio and the ESPN app.

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1: 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You know, you were talking about, best supporting actor. The Emmys were last night. Did you watch any of the Emmys last night?
2: I saw the Taylor Swift skits. I saw the Jalen Brunson skits. I didn't watch the actual. I recorded it, so I like to record the Emmys and then go back and.
1: So the big winners were Widow's Bay.
2: Okay.
1: Have you seen that show? It's on Apple TV. It's sort of like a little bit of spooky horror comedy mixed together.
2: What is that? What? It's a spooky horror comedy?
1: I think that's right. It's spooky horror comedy. It's like about an island. It's supposed to be kind of like Martha's Vineyard, but it's haunted, and there's this mist, but then it's also kind of funny and sexy, and it's a lot of stuff going on. I've only seen one episode, so I can't really say. But the one episode I saw was good.
2: Another segment we need to do is Matt's TV and movie reviews, because if that's how you describe things, I want to hear your perspective on that.
1: It's got the guy, Matthew Reyes or whatever. What threw me off is he won for Best Actor.
2: Okay.
1: And he was the guy. Did you ever see The Americans? Did you ever see that show?
2: I didn't.
1: You don't know who any of these people are, but he's been in a lot of things, and he's American, I thought. Because he always plays an American, but he's actually Welsh. So he got up to accept the award, and he was talking in his regular voice and his British accent, and it threw me off. I don't know if I could ever take him seriously again, because I was like, you don't sound like that. I've seen you in multiple shows, but apparently it was all a ruse, and he's an actor, and he doesn't actually sound the way I thought he did.
2: Now, for how many years have I been telling you about the British coming over and taking these roles,
1: Idris Elba, right?
2: I've been telling you this for years. They're taking our roles, and I'm just saying, we couldn't do the same thing over there. You know?
1: Are you saying you would like to make acting great again?
2: No, I'm just saying, I don't think you should be able to come over and sound American, and then you get a role that was written for an American.
1: I didn't know you were taking all these stances.
2: No, just the British are taking a lot of our roles.
1: Hexus over here coming in with these
2: and then
1: strong...
2: we're giving them football games. Like, that's a lot happening, man.
1: That's right. 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Now, if you watch the Texas-Ohio State game on Saturday, it was a great football game. But it has gotten mired in a ton of things that actually have almost nothing to do with what happened on the field. Mm-hmm. Of course, there was Ted Cruz making an appearance early in the day on game day. There was a picture that a politician in Texas posted with students at the University of Texas, which he took the picture to try to make a political statement. Pretty egregious thing by him, and he owes those students an apology. But the bigger story in the world of sports has been what came after the game with Arch Manning, the quarterback at Texas, and ESPN reporter Holly Rowe. Arch Manning was asked in the post-game press conference. Actually, I think it was the next day, Myron, right? Wasn't it on Monday, maybe?
2: Yeah.
1: He was asked if he had seen any of the AI videos floating around of his coach, Steve Sarkisian, and here's what he had to say.
3: I've seen a few AI edits and stuff, but that's about it. I saw an AI edit of Sark's interview. y'all seen that one? That's a good one. Of him slapping Holly Rowe. Yeah, it's hilarious.
1: So he obviously AI video of Holly Rowe, our colleague, being slapped. He, of course, joked. I think also you will note that the many male reporters that cover Texas all were laughing in the background multiple times.

0: cops. Then Texas reporter Evan Veith, I hope I'm saying that right, he had tweeted that, and he tweeted the video and then also noted his answer is gold. So the reporter actually almost doubled down with Arch Manning in the report. Since then, it obviously went viral all over Twitter, Instagram, TikTok, etc. Pretty awful. Before we get into what happened today, let's just talk about the Arch Manning comment and the reaction of the reporter. I have some strong thoughts, but Myron, I'll let you go first.
1: It's all terrible and it's all wrong. They put Hollywood in such a tough position. Like, first off, women in this business face a lot that men in this business just do not. Now, when I talk to the women in this business that I know and I'm friends with, and you compare their DMs and their comments to their male colleagues, it's different in the world of sports. Women in this business, Matt, start out with a bunch of men who assume they're not qualified to do their jobs, right? And it's wrong and it's false. And then you add something like this on top of it. Holly Rowe had a tough job, a situation I've been in where the coach is ready to do an interview. I don't know, something happened at halftime. Doesn't get to him when she wants to. And then Sark has that response, which I didn't think he had to do. But I've been in that situation where you're Holly Rowe and you're just waiting for someone to say, hey, now it's time to talk to Steve Sarkisian. And you can't do it. And it's a mess. And now people were blaming her for that. For Arch Manning to do this, it was not only wrong, it was dangerous. You're promoting violence. You're promoting domestic violence, whether you realize that or not, when you say, did you see the video and everyone's laughing? Matt, I also want to know who was in that room laughing. Because those people are also a part of this if they're encouraging something like this. So just a complete miss, and I thought it was wrong on Arch Manning's part.
0: Yeah, I mean, there are multiple layers to this, but let's start with this. Arch made a mistake, and to his credit, he owned that mistake today. Today he put out a statement that said, in my press conference yesterday, I made an insensitive comment about an AI video. There's nothing funny about it. It's easy to say I didn't mean it, but I know my words and actions were hurtful to a lot of people. I do not take that lightly and am deeply sorry for it. He goes on to say, I specifically want to apologize to Holly Rowe for what she personally has had to deal with because of my comments. I have a ton of respect for her and appreciate her showing me grace in the moment. They apparently talked privately. Mm-hmm. Holly Rowe said she appreciated the apology from Arch and that it was settled in her mind and she wanted to keep the private conversation private. Kudos to Arch for apologizing. Kudos to Holly for listening and taking the apology, which she didn't necessarily have to do. So Arch made a big mistake. I give him credit for the apology. You also have to show grace when people make mistakes, and I think that's important. I hope he understands, and it seems like he does, why that was a mistake. I think it's easy for young people sometimes to think the internet is not real. And to some extent, I mean, it's not real. AI videos are not real. But the issue is, in this AI world, A, there are people who, I know people fall for AI videos all the time. But also, just because something's not real does not mean it does not have real implications. And when you have a video of a woman getting hit, granted, it was fake, it still insinuates that there's an idea that for somehow it's okay. And somehow laughing at that is okay. I blame Arch for making the mistake, but I will give Arch credit for apologizing. I really blame the reporters in the room as much, if not more. Those are grown men, right? Mostly, I bet the women in the room were not laughing. Those are grown men, and they know better. And they are almost encouraging the guy with the laughter. If you remember, when he brings up the video at first, they laugh. Now, there could be some plausible deniability there that then they say, well, I didn't know what video he was talking about. But then he specifically says the video where they're slapping, and then they laugh even louder.
1: Yeah.
0: Now, part of that is, and I've been in these rooms, when you cover a college team, there's a lot of fan reporters. I was one. And you kind of go, they want to be friends with the coach, and they want to be friends with the players. I've been there. I've done that. And that leads you to kind of think, hey, we're all just joking around. But I think the laughter was probably as bad as the comment. But online, a lot of the discourse has been, oh, why doesn't everybody realize it's just joking around? Hitting women is not joking around. They have to deal with it. And I think, and it is a huge problem in society, it does not mean that you don't have a sense of humor if you acknowledge that jokes and comments and videos can be hurtful. Don't laugh about it. Arch gave the right answer today. even though he shouldn't have done it before. But your comment about our colleagues who are female reporters, et cetera, I think I didn't even realize when I first started doing this how much the baseline assumption for some people out there is, well, it's a woman covering sports. They must not know what they're talking about. And they have to overcome that every single day. And you take somebody like Holly Rowe, who's been doing this a long time and has had to deal with that forever. She doesn't deserve it. And I thought the best part of Arch's apology was noting that. Because what happened is the internet started critiquing Holly Rowe as if she had done something wrong. And that's the problem that women reporters in sports have to deal with. And I think it's important to acknowledge it, make people realize it, because when you take something as the norm, and it is assumed white male reporters are the norm, and if you're not that, then you have to prove yourself. That's not fair, and I think we've seen it like this.
1: I think that's well said. And that's why I hope Arch can turn this around, because I think he can be an advocate against domestic violence. I think he can be an advocate for the women in the media who face these circumstances and situations. And I hope, going into the spotlight that he's headed to, this is a guy who can make something positive out of this. But I also think he knows better, and I'm sure when your uncles are Peyton and Eli and your grandfather is Archie, you know that you're different. Part of this, too, Matt, is I don't know if you saw the end of the Texas-Ohio State game, and Arch Manning is running across the field like a little kid. At the end of the game, he is hyping up the crowd. I think more than anything, it's probably been a fight for him to want to be one of the guys, right? Like, you're Manning. True. You know you've made more money than anybody in NIL history in college football, but just, can I be like everybody else? And I hope this was a reminder, Matt, he's never going to be like everybody else. 99.9% of college football could have done this exact same thing. It wouldn't have been the same story. But when you're Arch Manning, everything is going to be a story and everything is going to be magnified. I appreciate and respect the private apology and the public apology. Now let's see what he does from here, because I think he has a chance to say, not only was it wrong, let me learn why it was wrong so I can encourage others to see it the same way.
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6: Here we go again. Last season was a heck of a ride, including advancing out of the first round for the first time in more than a decade. But after a long summer, tonight, the road to another season of Minnesota Wild hockey begins in St. Paul.
7: Even though we had a good year last year, we did get it to the second round. That's not the ultimate goal. The ultimate goal is to win the Stanley Cup.
6: That road to the ultimate goal starts tonight in preseason game number one as the Wild host the Chicago Blackhawks. And look who's joining Joe O'Donnell for the preseason's maiden voyage.
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0: Yeah, no, for sure. I got to come out and play my game right away, you know, right from the first day to the last day, however long that may be, and give it my all, play my game, see if I can win a spot.
1: Wild rookie Charlie Strammel looking for his first NHL game tonight. It'll be preseason style as the Wild drop the puck on the exhibition schedule. Kevin Falmas from the Al Shaver Press Box, and welcome to another season of Minnesota Wild Hockey. Tonight for preseason game number one, you're going to see a lot of fresh young faces and also new guys to the organization. That includes tonight's starting goaltender, caught up with number 31 yesterday.
2: Calvin Pickard, goaltender, Winnipeg, Manitoba.
1: Hartman eyes it up, centered, Erickson, and a shot stop. Pickard robs him again.
2: Welcome to the Minnesota Wild. Welcome to Grand Casino Arena. And more importantly, welcome to the state of hockey, Calvin.
3: Yes, good to be here. Excited to get out there.
2: I heard you talking to the media a little bit. It sounds like you've been in town for a little while. How are your surroundings treating you? How's it becoming acclimated to the area?
3: Yeah, it's been awesome. Getting the family acclimated in the community has been awesome. And the rink, it's been great. The staff's been awesome. The players have made me feel right at home, and getting on the sheet with everybody the last few weeks has been great. So excited to, get going for real.
2: A little bit of a different training camp this year. You've been around the block a few years. You know what training camp is all about, but this year it's abbreviated and it's truncated. It feels like it's going to be gone in a flash, four preseason games. How does that affect you as a goaltender, having the shortened preseason, the shortened training camp, and only four preseason games to play?
3: Yeah, I feel like it's not too bad. The players now skate for, a couple months in the summer. You're revving up for the last few weeks especially, and once it starts, you're just itching to get going. And you got 2 weeks from the start of camp right to the season starting. I think it's enough. As long as you get the ample playing time and exhibition games, I get two starts, and that's kind of usually par for the course for me. So two games and getting right into it, it's great.
2: I'll tell you, from a fan's perspective and a broadcaster's perspective, could not agree more. Four preseason games and a shortened training camp, that's great.
3: Yeah.
2: It's interesting to hear it, though, from a player's perspective. You also mentioned in talking to the media, you prefer the games as opposed to the scrimmaging against your own team. You don't enjoy that so much from a goalie?
3: I think it's got a couple good aspects for myself. It's just a level up from the summer skates. You got a little bit more bumping and grinding. Some guys shooting more outside shots. The traffic in the net, that's a big thing you miss in the summer. Not as much traffic, deflections, things like that. But competing against your own team has always been a little bit weird for me. Guys are trying to, get in touch with, get comfortable with or against them. I'd much rather, get out there tomorrow and playing against a different team.
2: Last thing then. I know in a perfect world, you go out there on Saturday night against the Blackhawks and you turn away everything you face. But for a goalie, do you want to see a bunch of shots? What do you want to get, especially out of that first exhibition game?
3: Yeah, I've always been a believer that you want to see work in preseason. I've been on teams where, you play a home game and sometimes your lineup's a little bit more strong than the road team. You're just kind of standing there. I don't think that's going to be the case tomorrow. I think we'll have a younger team. I'm not quite sure what it's going to look like, but I think it'll be a pretty even lineup. That's what you're looking for. You're looking to get some reps in with different situations, some power play, some 4-on-4, just a little bit of everything, traffic. Just to get that your feet under you, and it's better to get work rather than stand around in preseason when it doesn't count the standings, but you definitely want to do well.
2: I know it's just preseason, but it is your first game as a member of the Minnesota Wild. Good luck and take care. Good luck the rest of the season.
3: Thank you. Appreciate it.
1: There you go. Tonight's starting goaltender for the Minnesota Wild for preseason game number one, it's Calvin Pickard. Ryan Carter in for Tom Reed. We'll check in with him next. 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

0: do, and do I have the energy to do that again? And I pour my heart and soul into every team I play for. So, but it was easy to, you know, come to that decision with this group. I really enjoyed this group, and I'm excited to get to work with these guys.
1: Nick Foligno ready to run it back. One of the few veteran faces in the lineup tonight to drop the puck on the preseason. Another veteran face, Ryan Carter, usually on the TV side, but Tom Reed has exercised his veteran option, so that makes room for Ryan Carter to make his Wild Radio Network debut. Welcome to the broadcast.
2: I appreciate you having me, and I'll be honest, I was a little concerned. Was it Tom taking some time off, or was it the extra pounds I put on this summer maybe keeping me off the TV? I don't know what it was, but nonetheless, I'm happy to be here. This is the official kickoff to the NHL season, so excited to be at the rink.
1: We are excited to have you as a former player. What do you think about the short? There's a lot of shortened about this preseason. Shortened preseason, shortened training camp, just 4 preseason games, and no fitness testing. How much would you have loved that 15 years ago?
2: You know, things have changed over the course of 20-some years since I was, you know, breaking into the league. And I think fitness training and fitness testing have been at the forefront of it. Guys do a good job in the summer, and because of that, you don't need the testing when they come to training camp. And then you look at what happened during COVID when they had an abbreviated camp, and it was right into games. I think guys, they proved that they can jump right into it, that they're good with their bodies. You can trust them as athletes. They come ready to play. So, 4 games, I think they're ready for it. But if you look at the schedule, it's actually not 4 games. It's still 6 games. They just made 2 regular seasons because now we got 84. Instead of starting October 8th, we're starting October 1st.
1: Yeah, no doubt. But it'll be interesting, especially tonight. It is the first one. It's the maiden voyage. And for this lineup in particular, it's going to be a lot of young faces. I want to get into a couple of them. But for you, let's say you're a veteran. You're in your prime. What would you want to get out of your first preseason game? If you're Nick Foligno, what's he trying to do tonight?
2: Yeah, good question. And you look at this one, and I think when you're a veteran guy like Nick Foligno, you look at the board and your name's up there, you're almost not super stoked to be in this one, but you want to get through it. And we heard Pickard talk about the fact that there aren't a lot of screens, tips, plays out in front of the goaltender. So as a veteran, what are you trying to do as a player? Get those little aspects of your game in shape quickly. Win your board battles. Get to the front of the net. You know, make sure you're making the right decisions at the blue line, but you want to get out of it feeling good and healthy.
1: It's interesting when you look at that young lineup. I know it's a preseason game and it won't count as his NHL debut, but the one guy to look for in particular is the first line center, Charlie Strammel. I mean, he's a guy that's coming in with a ton of expectation. They think a lot of him. What's this going to be like for him tonight?
2: Good question. And I think he's mature. 4 years college hockey. You think about prospects and first-round draft picks. Not a lot of them get to that point in college hockey before they get signed and are playing professional hockey. So he's mature. I think mentally he's ready. He understands what's out in front of him. It's an opportunity to earn a job. And I don't think he's in a hurry to do that. You know, you look at what's going on in front of him. And I, to be honest, Kevin, I don't think he should be. You look at the roster and where he'd fit in. It's a bottom 6 role probably right now. But he's a guy that I think has the ability to maybe be offensive and create that way. And he's not going to have the opportunity to learn those things at the NHL level. So he probably wants to win a job, can be here. But it's not bad if he comes into these exhibition games in an elevated role, gets to play on the power play, produces, then goes back to Iowa and shows everybody, I can play offensively at the NHL level.
1: Let me ask you about another guy who did make his NHL debut last year, actually scored his first NHL goal as well, in Hunter Haight.

0: gets an opportunity tonight, and another guy that's, I don't know if it's going to be open tonight, but he's knocking on the door.
1: And I look at these guys, Kevin, and I always use this analogy. It's like a cat with nine lives, but it's reversed. So if you're a first-round pick, and there used to be nine rounds in the draft, if you're a first-round pick, you have nine lives. You can come nine seasons or make nine big mistakes, and you'll survive all of them because you're a first-rounder. You're a ninth-rounder, it's the inverse. You have one chance, and you've got to make it count. Hunter Haight is at a spot in his career now where I think he's on chance three or four, and he might be running out of them, so to speak, here. So I think that this training camp for him, he needs to be loud. You need to notice him on a nightly basis, if not on an every shift kind of a basis. And he's got to make a name because it's a lineup that I think there are opportunities to crack. But you've got to not just stick your foot in the door. You've got to plow right through it if you're Hunter Haight.
0: Is this weird? The Panther doesn't give you a chance to talk. This radio thing, it's easy breezy, right?
1: Yeah, this is great. I can actually give you my opinion. Yeah, this is terrific.
0: Okay, well, let's take a quick break, and then when we continue, we'll get his opinion on tonight's starting goaltender. It's preseason game number one. You're listening to Wild Hockey, presented by Grand Casino.
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0: demeanor of the players, the staff, everybody involved. It's already, you know, very businesslike. It's you can feel it that the guys are ready.
1: 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Ryan Carter delivers that for the Wild. Ryan, we know it's Calvin Pickard. What do you like about his game? Basically the backup to Jesper Volstead while Philip Gustafson's on the mend.
2: Yeah, I think a good signing in the summer. Pickard's been good, and he's a veteran guy, 34 years old now. This is his seventh team. In some ways, he kind of reminds me of what a Cam Talbot was when Talbot came here. Mid-30s, you know, veteran guy, something to prove still. And Pickard, I think, was under a lot of pressure at times in Edmonton because their number one faltered, and is the number two going to come in and be terrific and take the job over? That never materialized for him, but he's a good, solid backup. And I think he's excited to earn the opportunity here behind Wally and get a couple of games early in the season to prove that, hey, he's still a good goaltender.
1: Calvin Pickard making his Minnesota Wild debut tonight in preseason game number one. 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